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2: And you are listening to Joy 94.9. It's Joy Daytime. It's 12 minutes past 10. I'm Little Jace, bringing non-binary bisexual chaos to your ears. This morning I've been asking you the question, what are your favourite Pride anthems? And Roz has sent a message in saying, I Rise, the Tracy Young remix by Madonna, and Woman, the Dave Ord remix. I totally get that. Celebrating Pride in every way you possibly can and making sure that you rise up to it. I've also got a special guest in the studio, Wayne in Brisbane, if you're listening. He's my boyfriend. It's a lovely Dom, the truck driver. Hello.
7: Hi, Jase. How are you going?
2: I'm good. What's your role today here at Joy?
7: I'm from the front desk. I take your phone calls, so you can give me a call and renew your memberships if you need to.
2: Or you can just jump up and have a chat because you're bored.
7: No, I'm never bored. There's too much fun here.
2: You know you're bored when you are sorting out the blue tack drawer at the front desk.
7: Yes.
2: And Michael Strauss, if you're listening, we know where the big blob of blue tack is now. Dom, the truck driver, has been hoarding it. Dom, what are your favourite Pride tracks?
7: Oh, so many to choose from. There's Madonna, there's Kylie, but I now have to say is Lauren.
2: Why is that?
7: It's so much fun. You know, it always uplifts the peel.
2: Yep.
7: Yeah, everyone just loves that song there and brings everyone up and just makes an awesome atmosphere.
2: One of those rager songs that gets people to stage. When I was younger, it was Spice Up Your Life by the Spice Girls, and like you'd have a cigarette in one hand, a bottle of beer or something in the other hand, suddenly Spice Word, don't you just throw it all on the ground and ran to the floor. Oh, it was great. Or you took it all with you and then burnt people, and it was a whole lot of fun.
7: It was. And lose your shirt sometimes.
2: Oh, and morning shirt may still be missing. You can actually. Do you know what? There's some really great thing. Brett mentioned it this morning, that they're doing a crossover with Brett. From Morning with Hot Bread this week. So keep listening. That's on 7 o'clock on Saturday. Hey, coming up, we've got some great songs for you. And we have got another piece of paper I've forgotten to turn. I am so bad at this. It is terrible. We've got some great songs. Robin with Dopamine. Robin's one of a great Pride anthem. We got Ishan with Crazy Happy. We've got Young Divas with one absolutely brilliant Pride anthem called... Yes. What is it called?
7: This time I know it's for real.
2: But right now, here is your favourite Pride song. Do you want to tell us what it is?
7: Euphoria. When, 2022?
2: I don't know. Oh, no, it was 2012.
7: Yeah, she's won it twice.
2: Yeah, she was in Baku.
7: Yeah.
2: We better stop shilly-shallying and get on with the song. Here it is, Lorraine with Euphoria on Joy 94.9.

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2: 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Until then, may you have a wonderful jazzy week.
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7: And it's 10:30 on Joy 94.9. I'm Little Jace, bringing non-binary bisexual chaos to your ears. This morning I've been asking you the question, what is your favourite Pride anthem? Because it is Pride Month. And Tim has sent a message in saying, my favourite Pride anthem is Be Human by Asbjorn, but hearing Gojo singing Sweat may just be one of my new favourite bisexual Pride anthems. Absolutely, and I've got another bisexual pride anthem coming up for you very shortly, Tim, but we do have to go all the way back to 1989 first, because from the amazing album called Heart of Stone by Cher, we have a wonderful song which we all know and love called If I Could Turn Back Time. We've got Leonie and Callum Scott with Stay, but here it is. This is the most iconic, biconic album, biconic anthem that you could ever hear. It is from Friend of Joy's Penelope, and a friend, of course, of Big Bi Questions, which is on a Tuesday night. And this song is literally called Biconic on Joy 94.9.

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3: 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I'm Little Jace, bringing you the non-binary bisexual chaos to your ears this morning. This morning, for this hour, I'm asking you what your favourite Pride anthem is. Brenton has said Hot to Go and Padam Padam. Two brilliant songs. I totally get it. They will probably be on later this afternoon, and if they're not on later this afternoon, they're probably going to be on sometime during this week, because it is Pride Month. Coming up soon, we've got Avicii and Salem Al-Fakir with The Nights. That's from the Days and Nights EP from 2015. Actually, I can't believe it's actually that old already. Then we've got Jewel Owusu with Doing to Me. They get me with this one every time. It's an absolute rework of the 2025 single, but right now, a remix of the 1979 Grammy Award-winning platinum-selling number one song for 1979. It's Kygo and Donna Summer with Hot Stuff on Joy 94.9.

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7: 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Hey.

Sabrina Carpenter with Man Child on Joy 94.9. What a brilliant song. It's from the Short and Sweet album. Hey, I've been asking you this morning very quickly, and I've got one last one to read out for you, and it is from Stevie the Mother Trucker, the pansexual mother trucker. Okay, she's added an extra, a little bit extra now, who says that she can't sit on chairs properly either, but her coming out song was I Want to Break Free. So I thought I'd just give you this a little bit of a song, a little bit before the end of the hour, before we take you into the next hour and give you our new question of the day. And it's still to do with pride, but I'm going to be asking you about pride quotes.

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1: You are with Little J's on Joy Daytimes. I'm bringing you the non-binary bisexual chaos to your ears this morning, and it is 11 o'clock exactly, and I just had to play a little bit of I Want to Break Free by Queen for Stevie the Mother Trucker, who is the hostess with the mostess. One of the hostesses with the mostesses is on Big Buy Questions, and of course, Daytimes. This morning I was asking you about your best Pride anthems, and now I'm going to be asking you, what is your best Pride quotes? Now, the reason why I'm doing that is because I did hear a fantastic quote, which, of course, was from Pink Flamingos by Edith Massey, you know, the egg lady. She said, "The world of heterosexual is a sick and boring life," and I totally get it. and so I want to know, send me a text message, 0427 569 949, or you can email onair@joy.org.au and let me know what your best Pride quotes are. And I mean, if I don't get any text messages, I'm going to have to give you some of my favourites. But right now, I'm going to give you some of my favourite music. We've got Kalina Zanders and Shift Key with The Light. We've got Dylan Francis and Bo Anderson from the Happy Machine album called Reaching Out. One of those great songs that you definitely need to keep listening to. We've got Real Whist, Don't Say That. But right now, here's the fabulous Guy Sebastian from the album called 100 Times Around the Sun with the great song called 100 Times Around the Sun on Joy 94.9.

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8: And it's 11:15 on Joy 94.9. I'm Little Jace, bringing you the non-binary bisexual chaos to your ears. Now, this morning, in this last hour, I'm asking you the question, what are your favourite Pride quotes? Brenton has said, "Oh my God, I completely forgot about pink flamingos. The world of heterosexual is a sick and boring life." Yep. Totally get that one, Brenton. I do. And your favourite quote is, "When you become the image of your own imagination, it's the most powerful thing you could ever do." And that's by RuPaul. Thank you, Brenton, for sending that in. You can send me a text with your favourite Pride quotes, 0427569949, or email onair@joy.org.au. And while you're doing that, I'm going to bring you some more great music. We've got Rita Ora, because why wouldn't you? It's a co-written song with Leyland and Michael Matosik called Heat. We got the Drax Project with 24/7, Katy Perry with Electric. But let's kick it off with Fisher and Tones and I. It's the first collab for this duo, and it is a great song called Favour on Joy 94.9.

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5: And you are listening to Joy 94.9. It's 11:30, only 30 minutes to go before the fabulous ads gets on in here and takes over and takes you all the way through to 4 o'clock. But I've still got you for 30 minutes still this morning. I'm asking the question, what is your favourite Pride quotes? I was reminded last night while listening to the Gender Agenda with Jocelyn and the entire crew, they were talking about a great movie they went to see called Close to You, featuring Elliot Page. And there was I looked up quotes from that, and one of the quotes from Elliot was, "We deserve to experience love fully, equally, without shame, and without compromise." I want to say that again because I think we all need to remember this. We deserve to experience love fully, equally, without shame, and without compromise. That is from Elliot Page on the great new movie called Close to You, as part of the Melbourne Queer Film Festival. Harvey Firstein also said, accept no one's definition of your life. You define yourself. And that's something that I think we should all remember as well. Coming up, I've got some great music for you. If I can just get my piece of paper. Fingers and paper, they don't always work. This is a song about me. It's Taylor Swift from the Red Album from 2012. Do you know what the song's called? It's called I Knew You Were Trouble When You Walked In. It's true. We got Birdland with Maybe Lately, but right now we got Jared Baker and Nick Pearce. It's a song about electricity of an Australian summer through the eyes of somebody who's falling in love. Remember, we deserve to experience love fully, equally, without shame, and without compromise. You are on Joy 94.9.

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4: And you are. It is 17 minutes to 12. I'm Little Jace, bringing non-binary bisexual chaos to your ears. Now, in 15 minutes, the Fabulous Ads is not going to be on air, but the lovely...
2: Sensational Scott, he's nicknamed me, so we're just
4: there you go. Sensational Scott is going to be on with you. Now, normally every week now, I've been trying to catch Scott out on the big question of the day, and then I got told, oh, I was thinking about your question on the way in.
2: Because I was listening on the way in, and so I actually have an answer for the last hour's one as well, because I didn't realize you change topics every hour. So I was like, oh.
4: Oh, no, I don't normally. I was just like, nah, changed my mind. But did you have your favorite Pride anthem?
2: Yeah, so I kind of feel like there's so many, but All the Lovers by Kylie.
4: Oh, that works.
2: Yeah, that works because it's about inclusion and loving who you love. The video is very, you know, if you think about
4: it's
2: that
4: full
2: music
4: of Melbourne
2: video,
4: people.
2: Melbourne people. 2010, that music video was a bit ahead of its time. It was a bit controversial. So I would say that. But also, you know, Diana Ross, I'm Coming Out, Believe by Cher. They're the ones that just sort of, you know, they might be like just like easy answers, but I think they work.
4: There's quite a few really, isn't there? And some, it's, I really like it. Like one of my friends sent in a message saying, oh my God, the new GoJo song called Sweat. Absolute brilliant buy in.
2: The one from Eurovision.
4: Yeah. Absolute buy in because he wants to see the boys and the girls.
2: Oh, so, okay.
4: So I was I totally get that. Now, what is your best Pride quote?
2: Okay. So I don't know if you know this, Jace. I am a mega fan of the pop group Steps, and they have a song.
4: Five, six, seven, eight.
2: They have other songs. But there's a song that they have that's quite a newer song called Neon Blue. And there's a line in the track called, and it says, come as you are because you're great and you don't need to change a thing. And the whole, and that line has become a little bit of an anthem within the fandom.
4: Yeah.
2: But that song in itself is quite a, it's become a bit of a Pride anthem.
4: I love that idea. Yeah. It sounds like a pretty song to maybe play.
2: Yeah, I can see you frantically trying to find it.
4: Don't tell people. Don't tell people what I'm doing. We don't pull back the curtain on Joy.
2: No, but it's an incredible, it really, if you read the lyrics, it's an incredible anthem about being proud. Out H, one of the members, he came out as gay only about 15 years ago. So he's been living his authentic self, especially in this new era of the group, and this song kind of really represents that and him as well, I think.
4: Brilliant. I actually have this. I actually haven't heard this song, even though I've got Tears on the Dance Floor album. Right.

0: at home and I play it over and over and over again. But I think it might be one of those songs I play in the background, me being an old Steps fan.
1: doing the 5, 6, 7, 8 dance in your living room.
0: Oh, and Tragedy and Chain Reaction. And the Chain Reaction song was just one of my favorites.
1: Maybe we should do a dance-off for Radiothon.
0: Oh.
1: Because I know you've got Alana coming in with you beforehand.
0: She's coming in at some
1: Maybe
0: stage.
1: Maybe we need to do a Steps dance-off, you and I, see who can do the dance moves the best.
0: Oh, well, you'd win because you're more young and agile and I am old and brittle.
1: I'm nearly 40. Like, I'm no spring chicken.
0: I'm going to be 53.
1: Oh, that's all right. You don't look a day of 52.
0: Get out of here. See you at 12.
1: Okay, bye.
0: You are listening to Joy 94.9. And this one is literally just for Scott. Here it is, Neon Blue and Steps on Joy 94.9.

0: Neon Blue by Steps on Joy 94.9 from the Tears on the Dance Floor. Scott, thank you so much for bringing that song to all of us.
1: That's so fun. It's, as I said, it's, if you listen to lyrics, it's a really great Pride anthem.
0: Yeah.
1: And yeah, great album as well.
0: Absolutely, we'll have to bring it up. And hey, we did have a message in from the fabulous ads who's sitting at home doing absolutely nothing, saying, yes, a dance-off for Radiothon would be great.
1: Yes.
0: And I have had a message in from my dear friend Russell Tovey.
1: Oh, yeah. As you do.
0: So, and they've sent the message in saying, be yourself, everyone else is taken. Love you, little Jace. And that is from Russell Tovey. Oh, I do Russell. Love you, Russell. Bring your ears here. We will go straight up. Hoddle.
1: Who knew Russell was a Joy listener?
0: Oh, yeah, we all know that. Russell loves Joy. It's absolutely wonderful. Must get Russell on the show
1: we
0: one
1: must.
0: Day.
1: Maybe
0: that would be
1: get
0: great.
1: Get him on Radiothon.
0: Yeah, that'd be fun. Anyway, right, I've got to get on with the last two songs before I kick off the show. But we've got Alicia Keys with No One and Muna with Wanna Be Her on Joy 94.9.

Okay, folks, it's time for me to get on out of here. That was Alicia Keys with No One. Thank you, everybody, for sending in your text messages. It is time for me to get on out of here, but the fabulous Scott Love is taking you over for the rest of the afternoon. The last song for today will be Being Human by Asbjorn on Joy 94.9. Bisexuals.

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1: This is QNN, your community network news, bringing you the latest in LGBTIQA plus news and sport from Australia and the world. 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
2: Hi there, I'm Joaquin Mayne with your QNN update from Pink News. A British man who claimed he had a phobia of pride flags has lost a discrimination case against the UK government. Mark Jennings, a evangelical Christian, argued that LGBTQ plus symbols, pride displays, and the use of different pronouns at work conflicted with his religious beliefs. He had sought adjustments from the Department of Work and Pensions before taking legal action. Jennings wanted pride imagery removed from his workplace, or alternatively, to work from home during Pride Month. The department refused, saying the requests were not reasonable. An employment tribunal dismissed the case, ruling that accommodating the demands could have negatively affected other staff and workplace inclusion. The judge found that there was no need to balance religious beliefs with the rights of others in a diverse workplace. The case has sparked debate against religious freedom, discrimination laws, and LGBTQ plus visibility in public workplaces across the United Kingdom. From the Associated Press, Ghana's parliament has passed a controversial new bill that would significantly expand restrictions on LGBTQ plus people and their supporters. The legislation introduces prison terms for up to 10 years for people accused of promoting, funding, or advocating for LGBTQ plus activities, while same-sex relationships could carry penalties of up to 3 years in jail. Supporters say the bill protects what they describe as Ghanaian family values and cultural traditions. However, human rights organisations have strongly condemned the move, warning it could fuel discrimination, abuse, and fear within LGBTQ plus communities. Advocacy groups say that many LGBTQ plus Ghanaians are already worried about losing jobs, housing and access to healthcare if the law takes effect. The bill is expected to be sent to President John Mahama for approval, with legal challenges likely if it becomes law. From Q News, actor, writer and comedian Stephen Oliver is set to headline a major celebration of First Nations LGBTQIA+ culture as part of Ballarat Pride Month this weekend. The event, called Queer Black Plus Deadly, will bring together queer First Nation performers, artists and community members for a cabaret-style evening celebrating culture, identity and pride. Oliver will host the gala, which organisers say aims to showcase emerging and established black queer talent in a culturally safe and inclusive space. The program includes live performances, music, drag, dance, and a special rainbow smoking ceremony to open the evening. The event forms part of Ballarat Pride Month, which features around 40 events across June celebrating LGBTQIA+ communities and allies throughout regional Victoria. Organisers say the gala is about honouring First Nations LGBTQIA+ voices, celebrating community connection and creating greater visibility for queer black excellence. Turning to QNN Sport now and from OutSports. Olympic figure skater Tim Colletto has opened up about undergoing conversion therapy, saying the experience ultimately inspired him to publicly come out as bisexual. The Winter Olympic silver medalist says he was 21 when members of his evangelic church community prayed over him in an attempt to remove what they described as homosexual influence. Colletto said he didn't initially recognise the experience as conversion therapy until discussing it years later with a therapist in Canada, where the practice is banned. The Japanese ice dancer who won silver at the Beijing Winter Olympics publicly came out in 2023 and says visibility is important for young LGBTQ+ athletes who may feel isolated or unsupported. Colletto said sharing his story is about helping others who have faced similar experiences and showing there is no shame in being queer. His comments come as debates continue globally around conversion therapy bans and LGBTQ+ inclusion in sport. That's what's making news in the LGBTQIA+ community this week. I'll be back next week with another QNN update. And don't forget, you can download the podcast via your favourite podcast app. Just search QNN. I'm Joaquin Mayne.
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1: Good afternoon, everyone. It is Scott here filling in today for the fabulous ads as he takes a well-deserved Wednesday off. But I have promised him to bring as much fabulous energy in his absence as I possibly can. And that includes, if you are a regular listener of ads on a Wednesday, you will know he always does his weekly Madonna update. And as someone who loves a bit of continuity, I have promised that I will do it on his behalf to let you all know what Madge has been up to in the last 7 days as she gears up for the release of her brand new album, Confessions 2, on July 3rd. So keep your ears out for that after 3 p.m. Topic of the day. I want to have a conversation. You know, there's been a lot of talk over the last couple of weeks about Kylie Minogue. She's obviously just released a brand new Netflix doco, which I have to say, I binged in one evening with a bottle of Kylie wine, of course, and the attention to a movie was released last week. So it's got me thinking, if you could only listen to one Kylie album for the rest of your life, what would it be? Let me know. Message in on 0427 569 949, or on air at joy.org.au. Or if you are listening to us on the Joy app, just click that little envelope at the top right-hand corner and all the contact options will be there for you. There's so much great music coming your way this afternoon. But to get us started, it is Queer Hour here on Joy, playing nothing but the best queer music from your favourite queer artists. We've got Kim Petras and Sky coming up in the next 10. But let's kick it off with a bit of Paul Mac and Peter Morris, Just the Thing, here on Joy 949.

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0: It is 19 minutes past 12 here on Joy Daytimes with Scott, filling in for the fabulous ads, who is taking a well-deserved Wednesday off. But I am going to bring as much fabulous energy as I can in his honour. Topic of the day, if you had to only listen to one Kylie Minogue album for the rest of your life, what would it be? You know, there's been a lot of talk lately with Kylie. She's got the doco out, the Tension Tour movie came out last week. So I want to know, it got me thinking, what album, if there was only one, what would I want to listen to? We've actually already had a message. I think this is my friend Brad. He's messaged in and said, Rhythm of Love is the best Kylie album because it is Better the Devil You Know on it. I do prefer the Steps version though. Whatever happened to them? Well, Brad, I think you know what happened to them. And also we've had a message from Ads. He says, you go sensational, Scott. Great opening and topic of the day. Love, fab, Ads. Thank you, Ads. I hope you're having a great day off. Lots of great music still to come here on Joy. We are playing nothing but the best queer anthems this hour. We have got, what have we got coming up? We've got Bite My Tongue by Charlie, Echoes by Loreen, and I Love You Always Forever by Betty Who. But let's kick it off with a bit of Pet Shop Boys, and this is Go West here on Joy 94.9.

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5: 24 minutes to 1 here on Joy Daytimes. I am Scott with you till 4 p.m. Still got incredible more great music on the way. Topic of the day, I put a call out for you to all message me in and let me know if you could only listen to one Kylie Minogue album for the rest of your life. What would it be? We've had a couple of messages come in. First one from Simon. And Simon says, if I could only listen to one Kylie album for the rest of my life, obviously I'd pick one of her best of compilations like Greatest Hits or Ultimate Kylie or The Best of Kylie Minogue. That way I can listen to a whole range of Kylie songs over and over and over. But if you insisted it had to be a studio album, not a compilation, then I'd choose Light Years. It has my favorite Kylie song, Your Disco Needs You, and I like a few of the non-single tracks on this album, like Kuchiku and Disco Down. Great album, Simon. Great choice. And I have to agree, you know, Jace earlier on in his show was talking about Pride Anthems. I reckon Your Disco Needs You is definitely up there. Thank you for messaging in, Simon. And the fabulous Ads has messaged in and said, hey, Scott, so many wonderful Kylie albums. The one I would play is Impossible Princess or Aphrodite. I know you said to pick one, but so difficult. Do you know what, Ads? One of those is my ultimate Kylie album, but I'm going to let you all wait a little longer before I reveal what my favorite Kylie album of all time is. If you want to message in and let me know what yours is, 0427-569-949 or on air at joy.org.au. Let's get back to the music. It is nothing but the best queer anthems for the hour. We've still got Girls by Two Charm and Nat Bass with Super Sensual. But first, let's hear a little bit of Make It Out Alive from Morgan. 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
4: 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We are playing nothing but the best queer anthems this hour. We've still got a few more tracks to go, including BB REXHA, I Like You Better Than Me, Years and Years, Crave coming up in the next 10. But don't forget the topic of the day. I want to know, what is the one Kylie Minogue album, if you had to only listen to one for the rest of your life, what would it be? 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Still lots of great music coming your way, but let's listen to a bit of Lady Gaga and Abracadabra here on Joy 949.

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3: Good afternoon. It is 1 minute past one here on Joy Daytimes. It is Scott here filling in for the fabulous ads this Wednesday. He's having a well-deserved rest today, and I have assured him and promised him I'm bringing as much fabulous energy as I can in his honour. And that includes, if you are a regular listener on a Wednesday with ads, you will know after 3 p.m. every Wednesday, he brings his weekly Madonna update. And I have promised I'm going to deliver that in his honour. So keep your ears out for that after 3 p.m. Don't forget also, we've got topic of the day. I really want to know, what one Kylie Minogue album could you listen to if you only could listen to one for the rest of your life? Message me in 0427 569 949 or on air at joy.org.au. We've got some great music coming up this hour. In the next 15, we've got To Love Somebody by Holly Humberston, Crazy in Love by Beyonce, and a bit of Mel C, Drum Machine. But let's kick off the hour with Starly and Call On Me. 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
5: 16 minutes past one here on Joy Daytimes. 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Topic of the day, 0427-569-949 or on air at joy.org.au. I'm putting the call out. What is your one Kylie Minogue album if you could only listen to one for the rest of your life? What would it be? We've had Max text in and Max has said, answering this is practically a rite of passage, but Light Years stands out as the ultimate favourite. It perfectly captures Kylie's glorious pop resurrection after her experimental indie years. The album is a joyous, camp and unapologetically collection of disco pop that gave the world timeless four fillers like Spinning Around and On a Night Like This. And you know what, Max? I have to agree with you. I absolutely love that album. Hopefully, she sings some of those songs at the Kylie concert at the MCG, supported by the grand final in September. We've also had Trent text in and say, my favorite album is Kylie, by Kylie, is Disco. It got me through COVID, which I also agree with you there. That album came really at the right time, and I'm really happy that a lot of those songs got their moment on her recent Tension tour as well. If you want to let me know what your favourite Kylie album is, text me 0427-569-949 or on air at joy.org.au. But let's get back to some music. We've got OK Baby by Sammy and Sorry in Advance by York coming up. But first, a bit of Super High and Nika Following the Sun here on Joy 949.

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1: G'day, David Moyle from Joy's jazz show, Bent Notes. 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Ragtime to remixes, Louis Armstrong to Miles Davis, and featuring lots of amazing local Aussie talent. So treat your ears to the new and the not-so-new, and perhaps something you've never heard before. Bent Notes, 7 o'clock this Sunday night on Joy 94.9. Until then, may you have a wonderful jazzy week.
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5: 28 minutes past one here on Joy 94.9. It is Scott here on your Wednesday afternoon. And my topic of the day is, what Kylie Minogue album, if you could only listen to one, could you listen to for the rest of your life? We've had another message come in. You didn't leave a name, but that's okay. Message back in and let me know who you are. They've said KM94 for me, so the self-titled album from 94. Such a great sound, cool, sophisticated, sexy, and totally unique. You know what? I'm going to have to agree with that as well. There is one of my favorite Kylie Minogue songs on that album called Dangerous Game. It's like a massive, big Bond theme style track. You should check it out if you haven't heard it. If you want to let me know what your favorite Kylie album is, if you could only listen to one for the rest of your life, 0427569949 or on air at joy.org.au. Let's get back to some more music. We've got Goodbye by Imen Beck and Good Boys coming up, as well as Boy You Turn Me by Cascada. But first, let's hear a bit of Somba and Homewrecker. You're listening to Daytimes here on Joy.

0: it's tired, boring music you're looking for, you've come to the wrong station. 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
4: And it is 20 minutes to 2 here on Joy 94.9. Still lots of fantastic music coming your way. My name is Scott. I'm here with you to 4 p.m. And I've put the topic of the day out there. I want to know what your favorite Kylie Minogue album is if you could only listen to one for the rest of your life. We've had Tom message in and say, I know it can be a basic choice because it's probably the general public's favorite, but mine is Fever. I don't think that's basic at all, Tom. That album was incredible. It had so many, it was hit after hit after hit. It really put Kylie Minogue back on the pop map. So that is not basic at all. It's probably one of my favorites as well. Let's get back to some music. Oh, well, actually, if you do want to let me know what your favorite Kylie album is, message me 0427-569-949 or on air at joy.org.au. But let's get back to some music now. Coming up, we've got the Girls Blusher Accelerator. So Tonight We'll Dance by Mikey and Higher Gear by Effie Isabel. But let's start off with a bit of Medusa and Henry Camomile and Don't Wanna Go Home. 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

Dagny and Dance Floor Erotica here on Joy 94.9. It is 4 minutes to two. I am Scott with you till 4 p.m. Topic of the day, I'm asking you, what is your favourite Kylie Minogue album? The one album that you could listen to for the rest of your life. We've had Joe message in and say, I'm a fan from the beginning, so Def got to be the first three, and Rhythm of Love is my number one, but I also love everything Kylie does. And you know what? Like, I feel the same. Like, everything she does is amazing. I can't fault her. And something I can't fault is this next track, one of my personal favorite Kylie tracks. To take us to the end of the second hour, let's listen to a bit of The One, the Freemasons Club mix by Miss Kylie Minogue. Don't go anywhere, still more to come on Joy 94.9.

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1: Good afternoon. It is 1 minute past two here on Joy 94.9. It is Scott here with you till 4 p.m. bringing you all the best and greatest music that Joy has to offer. My topic of the day is, what Kylie Minogue album, if you could only listen to one for the rest of your life, would that be? And we've had someone else, we've had Andy from Hawthorne text in and say Impossible Princess, because it was my introduction to Kylie. It will always have a special spot in my heart and its poetic nature speaks to me. And Andy, do you know what? I've got to agree, that is my go-to Kylie album, and if I could only listen to one for the rest of life, it would be Impossible Princess. And you know what? When I recently watched her doco on Netflix, I found that they really, like, put a negative spin on her indie era, and I think I'd have to disagree with the editor that, because definitely here in Australia, that album was huge, you know, that sold-out tour that she did as well. I think it was a really great era for her to find herself as an artist, and there are some incredible songwriting on that album. So I would definitely agree, Impossible Princess for me is my number one. I was so happy when that came out on vinyl a few years ago actually as well. If you want to let me know what your favorite Kylie Minogue album is, you can text on 0427 569 949, or you can message me on air at joy.org.au. I'm here till 4 p.m. and don't forget, after 3 p.m. in lieu of ads not being here today, I'm filling in for him. After 3 p.m. every Wednesday, he does a Madonna update. So I have said to ads, in your honor, I'm going to deliver the Madonna update for you instead. So hopefully I do a good job. So stick around for that after 3 p.m. We've got some great music coming your way as always. We Were Never Really Friends by Raria, apologies if I got that name wrong, Jessica Mauboy, Inescapable, and Hands On Me by Becky Hill. Let's start off this 15 minutes with a bit of Mark JB and In Your Day, Every Breath, the Bimbo Jones Radio edit. 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
4: It is 17 minutes past 2 here on Joy 94.9. I am Scott with you till 4 p.m. bringing you all the best music that Joy has to offer. And my topic of the day is, if you could only listen to one Kylie Minogue album for the rest of your life, what would it be? We've had another message come in from Glyn, and Glyn has said, my vote is for Body Language. Although my opinion is slightly biased, as this was the first Kylie album I ever bought, so I also love it because of the nostalgia. Regardless, I love most of the tracks on it. There are only a couple which I'm not too keen on. Do you know what? My partner actually recently, obviously after the Kylie doco, we kind of, you know, been going back into the discography, and he had never really listened to that album before, and he was like, God, there are some great tracks on that. Standouts for me, Still Standing. I love that song. If you want to let me know what your favorite Kylie album is, message me 0427-569-949 or on air at joy.org.au. Incredible music coming your way. As always, we've got Love Me Now by Kygo and Zoe Weiss coming up, as well as Timmy Trumpet, All My Life. But let's start off with a bit of Tom Diva and I Lived here on Joy 94.9.

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0: It is 28 minutes past 2 here on Joy 94.9. Still lots of great music coming your way. We have had a membership sign up, so just wanted to give a really big shout out and thank you to Ty from Victoria, Australia. Thank you from all of us at Joy for your membership. 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Or don't forget, we've got Radiothon coming up starting next Saturday, June 13th. I know the week of Radiothon ads and I have a really fun show planned, so you don't want to miss that. There's lots of fun things going on at Joy throughout that week, so don't miss it. We've still got some great new music coming your way. We've got Hearing You by Ishan and Against the Odds by Charlie Oakley. But let's hear a bit of Purple Disco Machine and Ghost Town here on Joy.

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4: 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I'm Scott with you here till 4 p.m. bringing you all the best music that Joy has to offer. Topic of the day is, if you could only listen to one Kylie Minogue album for the rest of your life, what would it be? We've had a lot of messages today, so thank you so much for getting involved in the conversation. Just had a message come in to say, my favourite Kylie album is the self-titled album Kylie, with the single Confide in Me. Great song. From Kylie. Kylie, is that you? Well, maybe that's Danny messaging in. But, you know, if... like, hey, hi, Kylie, if you're listening, let us know what your favourite Kylie Minogue album is, 0427 569 949 or on air at joy.org.au. Or if you're listening to us on the Joy app, just click that little envelope on the top right-hand corner and all the contact options will be listed there for you. We've still got some great music coming your way. We've got a lot of some great pop tracks coming up. We've got a throwback from H and Claire DJ, Whenever, Wherever by Shakira and the Chainsmokers Echo. But first, if you have been listening to me and ads over the last few weeks, you will know that I love a pop fun fact. And this next song, did you know, could have very nearly been recorded and released by pop singer Anastasia. There was a bit of a record label battle between Anastasia and Liberty X to get this next track, but Liberty X won it, took it, got it to number one, and it was a worldwide hit for them. Here it is, Just a Little by Liberty X here on Joy 94.9.

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1: 1 minute past three here on Joy Daytimes. It is Scott here, and I'm with you for another hour before I hand over to Warren with Drive. It's 3 p.m, so I think we need a bit of a coffee hit. So for the next 15 minutes, we are playing songs that you can sing along to just pick up the rest of your day. You know, 3 p.m, you need that bar of chocolate, you need that sugar hit. So we're going to give you that music rush to get you through the last few hours of your work day. We've got also coming up this hour, after the 3 p.m. coffee hit, I'm going to give you the Madonna update on behalf of Ads, who did actually just message in before to say I'm killing it. It is so fabulous. Thank you, Ads. Appreciate you and miss you. Can't wait to see you back next week. So yes, I have got the Madonna update on Ads' behalf coming up in this hour. But first, let's get into some music to pick up that work day. We've got All That Glitters by We Need More Love by All That Glitters coming up. Freemasons, Nothing to Lose, and Mabel, Good Luck. Let's kick off the coffee hour with a bit of CC Peniston and Eternal Lover here, Joy 95.9.
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4: 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I did say that I was going to do it in honour of Ads not being here today. Well, I love continuity, so I had to do it. So, Ads, I know you're listening, hopefully I do it justice. Let's get a bit of Madonna on in the background while we talk about it. So, let's kick things off with Madonna kicked off Pride Month in classic Madonna fashion. She posted a provocative video on Instagram celebrating Pride Month, wearing a silk slip dress, smoking a cigar, and ending the clip with the message, "Nothing like a mother's love. Happy Pride Month. See you soon." The post generated plenty of headlines and reminded everyone that at 67, she's still committed to shocking people and supporting the LGBTQ plus community, which we love. Secondly, she's continuing the rollout of her new album, Confessions 2. As we know, the Queen of Pop has a new album out in less than a month. It's out on July the 3rd, and the project reunites her with legendary Stuart Price, who was the man behind 2005's legendary Confessions on a Dance Floor, and it's her first studio album since 2019's Madam X. She's also got very candid in a new roundtable interview. In a video discussion, Madonna joined queer creatives including Bob the Drag Queen and talked openly about sex, relationships and attraction. And the biggest headline, she named JFK Jr. as the best lover she'd ever had. Unsurprisingly, that quote travelled around the internet very, very quickly. We've also got the Tribeca Film Festival premiere is coming up. She's preparing to debut a 10-minute visual film connected to Confessions 2 at the upcoming Tribeca Festival. And the project expands the themes of the new album and is part of the wider promotional campaign. And finally, she's just still influencing fashion trends and being absolutely fabulous. So yeah, that's the Madonna update. Ads, I know you're listening, so I hope I've done you proud. And now we all know what Madge has been up to for the next 7 days. And yeah, we are creeping closer to the brand new album coming out on the 3rd of July. Topic of the day, which I admit have been talking through the show, is what is your number one Kylie Minogue album that you could listen to for the rest of your life? We've had some incredible messages today, and I feel like the consensus is it's a toss between Light Years and Fever. I think we've had a few people message in loving Fever. I know Impossible Princess is my personal favourite. What's yours? Let me know. 0427 569 949 or on air at joy.org.au. Still plenty of music to come. We've got Drax Project with 24/7 and Damaged by Min, but let's hear a little bit of the Kid Laroi with their brand new track Before I Forget here on Joy 949.

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7: It is 3:31 here on Joy 94.9. I've got half an hour left with you all before I hand over to Warren with Drive. Still got heaps of great music coming your way. We've got Dua Lipa and Danielle Hart, Two Hearts, and Marlon Hofstadter, Breathe. But first, let's listen to my girls, the Sugar Babes, one of their brand new tracks, Jungle, here on Joy 94.9.

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3: 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We've got about 20 minutes left before I hand over to Warren with Drive. Still got some great music on the way, and there is still time to message me in with what your ultimate Kylie Minogue album is. If you could only listen to one for the rest of your life, what would it be? 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Coming up, we've got some great tunes. We've got a throwback from Danny Minogue, Everlasting Night, Jeans When I'm Around You, and Fire Away by Median and Slater. But first, these girls, I saw them perform at Mighty Hoopla in Sydney earlier this year, and they have just reunited for a performance in London over the week on a Mighty Hoopla. Hopefully, fingers crossed, there is some more Aussie shows in the near future. This is Bardo with I Need Somebody here on Joy 94.9.

0: Away by Maiden and Slater here on Joy 94.9. It is 4 minutes to four, and it's time for me to say goodbye and hand over to Warren at Drive. Thank you so much for joining me. Thank you all for your messages, letting me know what your favorite Kylie album of all time is. I will be back next week. Fabulous Ads will also be back, so we will see you then. But let's hand over to Warren at Drive. Have a great afternoon, everyone, and you will hear me all very soon.
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5: Good afternoon, I'm Shannon Kirkwood. Older Australians with motor neurone disease will have priority access to support at home packages. It follows a question from Centre Alliance MP Rebecca Sharkey yesterday on behalf of one of her constituents who is living with MND and is still waiting for an at home support package.
6: He's expected to wait much of the rest of his life for his package to arrive. Contact with your ministerial office has been fruitless. Minister, what does it take for a dying person to actually get support at home?
5: Federal Health Minister Mark Butler has announced today the aged care rules will be amended to recognise MND as a discrete, specific condition which requires urgent priority for support at home. The Anti-Poverty Centre says the continued use of unlawful welfare penalties must end. The Department of Employment Workplace Relations has told Estimates Hearings potentially 100,000 welfare recipients may have had their Centrelink payment unlawfully cancelled under the targeted compliance framework. Centre spokesperson Jay Coonan says that's 10 times the number the department has publicly admitted in the past. The controversial system has faced criticism since 2024. The centre says people are still being harassed and penalised by providers who are not penalised for their mistreatment. The Queensland Government says the final report into the previous government's child safety system shows vulnerable children were exposed to abuse and neglect. The Crisafulli Government has released the final report of the Commission of Inquiry into the system. Among the findings, 67% of reported incidents of sexual abuse of children in care involved children placed in residential care. While the residential care system increased under Labor and was set to peak at nearly 3,000 children, Minister for Child Safety Amanda Camm says the system has been delivering more harm rather than protecting children.
7: Queensland has almost as many children in residential care as every other state and territory combined, and also the heavily reliant approach that the former government gave to residential care, the weight that it gave to residential care, created a more than $1 billion industry.
5: Australia and the Solomon Islands are seeking a reset in the relationship. The country's leaders, Matthew Wale and Anthony Albanese, have met today. Mr. Wale has confirmed Honiara's security deal with China will be reviewed. He says despite taking office weeks ago, he's only just been handed a copy of the deal, which he opposed at the time.
8: I've had to remove certain people from key positions. I haven't been afforded a copy even of that agreement until a day before I left, so I haven't had a good look at it. I've had a look at it, I'll be honest with you, but I haven't had a good look at it. I've been praying and fasting about it. But of course, you know, Cabinet will need to have a look at these things.
5: And a recently arrived French national will need to find some new transport after half submerging his rental car in a 94-year-old Sydney fountain celebrating his nation's war efforts. The 21-year-old was assisted out of his vehicle at around 3 a.m. local time when he crashed his car into the Archibald Fountain in Hyde Park. Police say they found him eating the food he was supposed to be delivering when they arrived on the scene. To sport now, Big Bash fans may need to prepare for changes to Melbourne-based teams. Should Cricket Australia proceed with a phased privatisation of Big Bash clubs, it would see a rebranding of the Melbourne Stars, while the licence for the Renegades franchise would be sold off entirely. But both licences would continue to be based in Melbourne for the WBBL and BBL. Cricket Australia is scheduled to meet with the states in the next fortnight to discuss an alternative model after New South Wales and Queensland rejected a previous proposal which involved selling stakes in all eight clubs.
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9: It is 4 minutes past four. Welcome to Joy Drive. Warren Andrew here. Thanks to Scott for keeping us company throughout our workday today. Coming up on Drive today, if years of sugary foods and drinks affect our memory, can simply eating better later on undo the damage? Well, new research has looked at that question, and the answer might not be what we expect. Also, vegan leather. Have you bought anything that's vegan leather? It sounds like an ethical, eco-friendly option. But a new warning from fashion experts is challenging some of the biggest claims in the industry. We'll find out what's happening there. Plus, Melbourne has a reputation for wearing black, not navy, not grey, black. So how did one colour become part of the city's identity? And what does it say about us. But up next, families come in all sorts of shapes and sizes. But when it comes to having children, protecting a relationship, separating, or updating identity documents, are there legal traps many of us don't see coming? Well, this afternoon, we're finding out what every LGBTQIA plus person should know before a problem lands on their doorstep. It's your Drive Show. So join in the conversation by texting 0427 569 949, email on air at joy.org.au, or message directly from the Joy app.
2: 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Smart.

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1: If someone asked whether you're legally protected in your relationship, your family, or as a parent, would you know the answer? Well, many of us assume we'll sort it out if something ever goes wrong. But whether it's having children with a donor, navigating a separation, protecting assets, or making sure legal documents reflect who we are, the decisions we make early can have a huge impact later. Beck Dahl is a partner at Nichols Family Lawyers and joins us this afternoon. Beck, it's so good to see you.
2: You too, Warren. I'm very excited to be here.
1: Now, let's start at the very beginning.
2: A good place to start.
1: That is. Building a family, for many rainbow people, that journey looks very different to what traditionally is expected. And the law reflects some of that complexity. But Beck, can you walk us through surrogacy? What is it and what do people need to know legally?
2: Absolutely. It's not the birds and the bees tonight, Warren.
1: Okay.
2: Maybe it's the bees and the bees. Birds and the birds. But so surrogacy is where a person or a couple arrange with someone to carry a pregnancy for them. So there's a couple of things that I think are really important to know. One is that in Australia, surrogacy has to be altruistic. And we spoke about this last year when I was on with Rachel about her surrogacy. But the thing to keep in mind there is that surrogates can't profit here in Australia, so they can be paid reasonable expenses.
1: So expenses are covered.
2: Yeah, but not they can't be paid a fee on top of that. I think the other thing that often surprises people when we're talking about the law around surrogacy is that the way our law works in Australia is that a person who has a baby is the legal parent of that child as a starting point, and their partner if they have one, which is really useful in some ways. But with surrogacy, what that means is when the child's born, it's the surrogate who goes on the birth certificate as the parent. And then there's a process through which the parents apply to have that transferred to them. And it's reasonably straightforward, but it's different in states and territories. But you need to get legal advice when you do surrogacy, and just important to get it right at the start because there's things like that people don't always know and you want to be aware of.
1: Absolutely. What about donor agreements, people using, you know, known donors, maybe friends, family members? How does that work legally?
2: Yeah, so look, lots of people build their family with a donor, particularly in the LGBTIQA plus community, and people do that at home or through a clinic. Both are absolutely fine depending on what you need. Often what people will do is they'll sign a donor agreement. So it'll be an agreement that talks about how that situation's going to work, how they're going to have the baby, what's going to happen when the baby's born. But people, again, maybe don't realise that those agreements aren't legally binding. So people can't actually be held to them. You can't, I suppose, enter into a contract about a child's life. So I think they're a great tool, and when I'm advising people who are using a donor, I really encourage them because I think, honestly, like sitting down and talking about it is a great idea, but it's not something that can actually be bound by people legally.
1: Is it more almost like a record of what was discussed?
2: Yeah, like a statement of your intention, I suppose.
1: So what protection does the law offer same-sex couples who conceive through assisted reproduction then?
2: Yeah, so we have a section of the Family Law Act. It's pretty sexy talking about sections of the Act, isn't it? Called Section 60H. And that one is really important too.
1: You didn't even look at your notes then.
2: I didn't. I think that's the right pronunciation. So basically, as I said with surrogacy, when someone has a baby, they're the legal parent and their partner is the other legal parent. So, say, for example, a couple was using a donor. The donor is not the legal parent. The person who had the child and their partner are the legal parents. So, I guess the point of that is to say that biology isn't the only determining factor. The law really recognises that both parents who intend to be the parents of that child are the parents. But it's really important for both donors and parents to get legal advice because there's different rights and responsibilities and people don't always know what they all are.
1: What about people who are using known donors? How do families navigate the relational complexity as the child grows up?
2: Yeah, look, there's no one answer for that, right? Like, every family's different, as we know. Every agreement's different. But I suppose my advice from working in this field is that have the conversations and have them early. So when people go through a clinic, they usually have to do counselling. But lots of people do counselling anyway, even if they're doing it privately, just to have an opportunity to, I suppose, deal with all of those issues straight up.
1: Let's talk about adoption, Beck. Same-sex and gender-diverse couples are now eligible to adopt in Victoria. Tell us about that.
2: Yeah, so interestingly, the law in Victoria only changed in September 2016, allowing LGBTIQA plus people to adopt. So that's not even 10 years ago, 9 years ago, which is far too recent. Mm. But anyway, adoption, people may have heard of it. It's a less common option for starting a family, but it is an option. And effectively, adoption is where the child becomes a full permanent legal member of another family. So the adoptive parents take on all the legal rights of a parent. They get a new birth certificate. And the child's original parents don't have any legal rights or responsibilities anymore.
1: Where do people adopt from? Is it here in Australia or from overseas?
2: A bit of both. There's actually, I think, don't quote me on this, which is something you shouldn't say on radio, but I think average in Victoria, there's about 20 adoptions a year, local adoptions. It's a very, very small number.
1: It'd be a lot more than that.
2: Yeah, it's very small. Used to be a lot more, but obviously there's been, you know, I guess societal changes and those things. But yeah, it's a very small number.
1: What about birth certificates, Beck? Victoria now allows both parents to be recorded as mother, father, or parents. What does that recognition mean for families?
2: Yeah, I think that's really important because it both recognises parents, but also for kids, I think it really shows who their family is, because there's lots of people, irrespective of their gender or sexuality, who might not identify as a mother or a father. So it's really nice for people to be able to have, you know, what they feel is their identity as a parent on that birth certificate for their child.
1: Now, we're chatting with Beck Dahl, partner at Nichols Family Lawyers, about some of the legal questions LGBTQIA plus people and rainbow families can face when it comes to relationships. Let's move on, Beck, to what happens when a relationship breaks down and children are involved.
2: Yeah, look, and this is one of the biggest things we deal with as family lawyers. And I suppose whether it's a rainbow family or a different kind of family, the same sort of issues are there, right? Because things can get a little bit messy. And often for rainbow families, where there might be some non-traditional parenting roles, people can feel a little bit vulnerable, I think, when they break down, if there's not a piece of paper that recognises them or something like that.
1: What's the difference between, say, a parenting plan and a parenting order? I know we've discussed them in the past.
2: Yeah, so a parenting plan is a little bit like a donor agreement. It's you know, a written statement of what people want to happen, but it's not legally binding. And look, for some people that works. They really just need to have what they're agreeing recorded. But the other option people have is what's called a parenting order, which can happen by agreement quite administratively, but it goes through the family court and then people have that, you know, court stamp to say this is legally binding and everyone has to abide by it.
1: Beck, I can't help but think about it from the child's perspective. If a parent figure who's been central to the kid's life is suddenly no longer in the picture, what does that mean for the child?
2: Yeah, and that's really relevant. I think that often, you know, particularly in families where there's perhaps not defined legal parenting roles, or there might be multiple people that take on a parenting role, I think sometimes people can get a little bit caught up in the biology of it. But even in the family court, every decision they make is based on what's in the best interest of this child. So if a child's experience is having this person as a parent figure in their life, even if they're not biologically related, the court's not going to say, well, that's the determining factor. It's really going to be about what's best for this child and their life experience.
1: Beck, let's move on to property and finances. I know a lot of people are interested in this. For LGBTQIA plus couples who aren't married, how does the law treat their relationship when it comes to property?
2: Yeah, so the Family Law Act really says that whether you're married or de facto, you're dealt with the same way under the law when it comes to financial separations. And when we talk about de facto relationships, what the law says is you're living together on a genuine domestic basis. Now, that's a pretty broad statement. Mm-hmm. The court weighs up a whole range of things, how long you've been together, whether you share finances, whether you have kids. None of those are sort of determinative, and it's important, I suppose, to say there too that gender or sexuality isn't one of the determining factors. So anyone can be in a de facto relationship. And all of that matters is because if you're not married, you need to be able to prove that you're in a de facto relationship to be able to access that legal opportunity.
1: Are there any particular challenges that are specific for rainbow couples?
2: Yeah, I think there is when we look at de facto relationships, because there's a lot of people who have kept their relationships private, you know, separate finances, not living together. Not because their relationship wasn't real, but there may have been a real risk to them in being out, whether it's discrimination or stigma or family responses. And the irony of that is, you know, all those things the court looks at can be harder to prove if your relationship has been a bit quieter, I suppose.
1: Beck, you'll be able to fill me in here. There was some case where I think a same-sex couple had been together for, was it 27 years, and they didn't get a property order. Can you talk about that one? Do you know which one I mean?
2: Yeah. So there's a case called Chancellor and McCoy. And in that case, it was a same-sex couple, but I think it's important to kind of say that it's not just same-sex couples that this could happen to, but effectively these two people had a 27-year relationship, which is a long time. Mm. You'd assume, you know, something needs to happen. But the whole time they kept their finances separate, no joint accounts, no shared property, no financial accountability to each other. Everything was very separate. And the court decided that it wasn't just and equitable, which is their word for fair, to really disrupt that and give someone money from the other. Yeah. So I guess it's sort of a reminder that the law looks at how a relationship was actually run, not just how long it went for.
1: So they look at each individual relationship and the circumstances, correct, as well. What about protecting assets? What options do couples have there?
2: Yeah, so we have talked about this before. We have binding financial agreements, which sometimes people call prenups. And I think an important reminder is that people can do them at any stage in your relationship. It doesn't have to be related to marriage or moving in together. It can happen anytime. And it's a really good idea for people to think about, just to be able to have that in place if they are to separate and save themselves some heartache, potentially.
1: Are they difficult to put together?
2: No, they're not. I think sometimes the hardest bit is people actually working out what they would like the agreement to say.
1: But it protects both parties, doesn't
2: it? Correct.
1: So in terms of broaching it in a relationship, it's, you know, that's how you would sell it, I assume.
2: Yeah, look, it's pretty sexy stuff, right, to bring up on a date.
1: Do it in bed.
2: Yeah. I mean, look, I always say to my clients, you wouldn't go overseas without travel insurance. You wouldn't get in a car without car insurance, but you'll get into the biggest financial commitment of your life without relationship insurance. So I just look at it like that.
1: Let's move on to gender recognition. I want to touch on something that affects many in our community. That is legal name and gender marker changes. Beck, what do people need to know here?
2: Yeah, and look, Victoria's really been a bit of a leader in this space, but the big thing is that trans and gender diverse Victorians are able to change their name and their sex record on the birth certificate without any surgery or medical treatment, which didn't used to be the case. Mm-hmm. Now you can self-identify, I suppose, or self-advise, and you can change that whenever you like. So that's just a really, I think, important recognition of what that means, that identity, to people.
1: And does changing your own birth certificate affect how you record it on your child?
2: No, it doesn't, because it's just changing yours. But I think, I guess, it's not changing your parenting role. So, you know, it's just affirming who you are. Doesn't change your role as a parent, but there are ways to then update your child's birth records as well.
1: Beck, we've covered a lot today, a lot of topics.
2: I'm exhausted.
1: In one chat. I want to ask you, what's the key message you want all of us to take away from this conversation?
2: Yeah, I think the best one is don't wait until you're in crisis to get advice. You know, like if you're planning a family, if you're getting into a relationship, even if you're just thinking about it, get the information, frankly, while things are good, right? And then you're prepared for when things aren't so good rather than getting to a crisis point and worrying then.
1: Beck, always good to chat with you. Thank you so much for joining us.
2: Always a pleasure, Warren.
1: That's Beck Dale, partner at Nichols Family Lawyers.
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1: Madonna, Sabrina Carpenter on Joy Drive, 19 minutes to 5. 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

0: Nothing at all. Now, this research, it started with a really interesting question. Can improving our diet later in life completely undo the effects of years of eating too much sugar and unhealthy food?
1: This is really interesting because we all have periods where we don't eat well, and many of us are then informed later in life about the benefits of changing our diet and attempt to do it. And so this study wanted to have a look at, does it make a difference? And we've got to be a bit cautious with this study because it is a rat study. And we know that rats give us really good ideas about what's happening in humans, but we can't actually definitively say, yes, it's going to be the same process. But it does give us those clues. So it is really interesting. And in this study, what they did was they gave, what they did was the researchers from the University of Technology in Sydney looked at all the studies that had given rats bad diets, either high in fat or high in sugar or high in both of those, and then subjected them to memory tests and then changed their diet to see what would happen.
0: Okay, so before we get into the findings, what exactly did they look at and how did they go about all of that? What fats did they look at?
1: So often it's sort of maze tests that they put rats through. Right. There's different memory tests that they make rats go through. So it's for us, if it was the equivalent for us, it would be, can you remember something we said to you an hour ago and you'd have to recite it. So there's different ways of doing it. But so with rats, it's normally a task they have to do that they've remembered over a period of time.
0: All right, Evangel. Sorry, I was going to say, before you give us the results, let's all just think about all the bad food we've eaten all our lives and think about it. Can we undo some of the damage?
1: I always thought you were going to ask, can we actually remember what we ate? So, look, we can reverse the damage, but what it's actually telling us, the results tell us, the earlier you start, the better. So with the rats, when they looked at all the studies, they found that rats that were given a high-fat diet and then reverted to a healthy diet had a better chance of recovering memory ability and cognitive ability than rats that were on a high-sugar diet and then went later put on a healthy diet. So both improved, but those that were consuming a high-fat diet before they were shifted to a healthy diet improved even more.
0: Right, so the sugar is the worst.
1: Yeah, so it appears that the sugar is the worst, certainly in rats. And there's a little bit of evidence that, certainly in rats, that sugar affects the brain structure of the hippocampus. And that's the region of our brain that's involved with memory. So, look, it's kind of good news, it's kind of bad news. Mm. The good news is it will make a difference. The bad news is it may not be as good as we hoped for in rats. But what we've always got to be mindful of is the earlier you start, the better. So the quicker you make changes to your diet to improve it and get rid of that extra added sugar that's often in ultra-processed foods, the better off we're going to be. Often people think that they shouldn't eat fruit because it's got sugar in it. But with all the research we do, we don't include sugar in fruit is not considered as problematic because we know that fruit has got lots and lots of other benefits to it. It's got fiber, it's got polyphenols, it's got vitamins, it's got minerals, it's got antioxidants. It's really quite healthy. So that's not where we're talking about. We're talking about added sugar in the diet, like donuts, soft drinks, that sort of stuff.
0: What sort of improvements did they see in the mice in terms of memory?
1: Look, they didn't actually quantitate the exact improvements, but their memory did get better. So the memory was better after they went onto the healthy diets. So that's a good outcome. And that evidence is what we see in human studies anyway. Whenever we look at cognitive ability in humans, we always find that it's linked, well, poor memory and poor cognition is linked to those ultra-processed foods or those discretionary foods or those foods that we know that we shouldn't be having too much of.
0: Evangeline, when we talk about high-fat diets, if we were on a high-fat diet, say, compared to a high-sugar diet prior to improving our diet, were we talking about the saturated animal fats or was it just fat in general? It didn't matter because you're mainly olive oil.
1: This one was fat in general.
0: Right.
1: But what we know from more of the

0: The human evidence is that it's often the trans fats or the saturated fats that are the problems. So the trans fats are those that we find in ultra-processed baked goods, like, store-bought biscuits, pastries, all that sort of stuff. Although, fortunately, in Australia, we have been steadily trying to decrease the amount of trans fats that are in products that we buy. So not as problematic as the saturated fat. And we know that saturated fat leads to clogging up our arteries in our heart, as it has the impact across the whole body. So plaque doesn't just occur in the heart, it occurs everywhere, but the detrimental effects of it are in the heart.
1: We're on Joy Drive with Associate Professor Evangeline Mantzioris from Adelaide University. We're talking about some new research into sugar, diet and memory. Evangeline, a lot of us probably like the idea that we can fix everything later with a health kick. Does that challenge that way of thinking, though? Because there are limitations, like you said, isn't there? So it doesn't mean that we can go and just eat whatever and think, okay, well, we can reverse some of the damage later.
0: Yeah, look, I think it's a common thing, particularly with the younger generation, that might be in their teens or in their 20s, and having a heart attack potentially at the age of 60 or 70 just seems so far away. But what it's telling us is a lot of these problems in the body start occurring at a very early age, and we don't see the implications of it in a disease till much later in life. And often when we talk about bad outcomes, we talk about heart attacks or strokes. We don't talk about our cognitive function becoming worse. So, it's one of those things where we've got to start rethinking about what good health means. And good health doesn't just mean not having a heart attack or a stroke or getting cancer. It means being as physically fit for as long as possible and being as mentally fit for as long as possible as well. And, the earlier you make those changes, the better your outcomes will be moving forward.
1: And, of course, I think dementia is going to be the biggest killer in the country soon, if not already.
0: Exactly.
1: So we're talking about memory there. If someone is listening and they're thinking, you know what, I've spent years eating badly, now I'm worried.
0: Yeah.
1: What's the key message? Is this about guilt, or is there still plenty we can do to help our brain health moving forward?
0: Absolutely there is, because we know that these foods that have impact on memory from this study are also problematic for a whole lot of other health problems. So whilst this study, and remember, we've got to say again, it is a rat study, we don't know how much impact there will be in humans. We will improve our memory and cognitive. We'll also improve other mental health aspects, as well as improving other physical chronic conditions like cancer, like heart disease, like diabetes, a whole lot of other things. So by making this one change, it's not that it's not going to improve memory as much as perhaps we hope, but it's also going to improve a whole lot of other conditions. And look, it doesn't mean that we should avoid these completely, but what I always say is it's what you do the majority of the time that counts.
1: Well, there's still two blocks of chocolate in my pantry at home. I'm not throwing them out. They are dark chocolate and they do have nuts, because you've said in the past, if you're going to buy chocolate, get one with nuts. Mark in South Yarra says, this hit a nerve. I'm in my 50s and definitely notice I'm more forgetful than I used to be. Makes you wonder whether some of the habits from years ago catch up with us.
0: And we do know that when people revert to having healthy diets and also improving their exercise leads to better cognitive outcomes. So exercise and diet together, I mean, we often talk about diet, right? But exercise is also is equally important. So, instead of going to get that, donut or whatever it is, go for a walk instead and grab an apple.
1: Sounds like a good idea. This one came in from Jess saying, I gave up sugary drinks 6 months ago, and honestly, the first 2 weeks were awful, but now they taste way too sweet. That's interesting, isn't it? Because I feel like our taste does adjust when we give up sugar.
0: Absolutely. Our taste does adjust to reducing the salt and sugar in our diet. And it's interesting that listener said 2 weeks, because that's normally what we know. It takes about 2 weeks to adjust. So, just go cold turkey. Think about, the sugar in the tea, the sugar in the coffee. Have the sugar in the products that make a big difference in your life. As an example, the chocolate. So if chocolate is the one thing you really love, mm-hmm. and I'm staring right at you, Warren, even though we're on radio, you know, say, well, look, that is going to be my ultra-processed food, my guilty pleasure. That's what I really love. That's what makes a difference in my life. I'm going to stick to that, and I'm going to stop having the soft drinks and the cordial and the, you know, the donuts and all that sort of stuff.
1: I've started having, for dessert, pecan nuts with plain yogurt, Greek yogurt, and some muesli, just some paleo muesli on top, mixing it in. It's absolutely delicious, and maybe some berries.
0: Yeah, absolutely. I love having walnuts with a little bit of honey and cinnamon on top, and it's sort of my, you know, my baklava on yogurt.
1: That's, what a great idea. When we think about sugar, many of us immediately think, though, of lollies and desserts. What are some of the biggest hidden sources of sugar that often catch us by surprise?
0: Yeah, look, the biggest source of sugar in our diet is soft drinks, so the sugar-sweetened ones. But then people also need to look at how much flavoured milk they might be consuming. And the other one, and people often think this is a bit of a health drink, are energy drinks.
1: Ah, of course.
0: Now, energy drinks contain sugar in them. That's what provides you with the energy you need for activity. Now, if you are an athlete and you do exercise for greater than 1 hour at a time, sure, you can consume those because you need to refuel yourself. But if you're sending your kids off to, you know, Milo cricket on Saturday mornings and they don't actually do a lot and they're taking a, you know, a bottle of Gatorade with them, that is a sort of a situation where they don't actually need. They're better off going with a piece of fruit to up their fruit intake and get the nutrients they need.
1: Evangeline, it's good news, I think, the fact that we improve our health by changing our diet. Later on.
0: Absolutely.
1: In life. Thank you so much for sharing it with us today.
0: My pleasure.
1: That's Associate Professor Evangeline Mantioris from Adelaide University.
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2: Hello, I'm Shannon Kirkwood. The opposition says today's data showing a slowdown in economic growth is a reflection of the government's poor policies. The Community Radio Network's Noah Secken reports from Canberra.
7: Treasurer Jim Chalmers has welcomed the increasing private sector growth in the latest quarterly GDP figures. But Shadow Treasurer Tim Wilson says the national accounts today show the economy was slowing before the Iran war broke out.
8: And now a federal budget where the only answer from the government has been to increase taxes on struggling small businesses and households.
7: The Australian Chamber of Commerce and Industry has echoed the coalition, flagging particular concern for productivity, which fell by 0.6% in the March quarter.
2: The Queensland government says the final report into the previous Labor government's child safety system shows vulnerable children were not being adequately protected. The Chris Sifuli government has released the final report of the Commission of Inquiry into the system. There are 52 recommendations. The inquiries found 67% of reported incidents of sexual abuse of children in care involved children placed in residential care, while the residential care system was set to peak at nearly 3,000 children. Premier David Crisafulli says his government is already working to make improvements.
9: The evidence has been shocking and it's been deeply concerning. There is no doubt that reform is needed. There is no doubt our kids deserve better.
2: Cool and windy conditions will continue for much of the nation's southeast tomorrow. The Bureau of Meteorology's Angus Hines says a low pressure system is slowly making its way off Tasmania and toward the Tasman Sea.
10: As it does depart, it will whip bands of wintry weather across the southeast with rain, wind, even some hail and snow expected in some areas. This is certainly the corner of nasty weather, though. If you're not in this part of the country, it is going to be a bright, settled, sunny winter's day.
2: Community radio station 2SER will continue operating beyond next month, but under a reduced capacity model. The new model put to the station's owners, the University of Technology Sydney, will reportedly see UTS as the sole funder, with staff numbers to be reduced. Cost has been identified as a major barrier facing Australians in attending more arts events. Peter Hislop has more.
11: The latest National Arts Participation Survey has found 74% of Australians attended at least one live arts event or festival in the past year. That's the highest level recorded since the survey began in 2009. Almost all Australians engage with the arts, whether that be through music, reading, festivals, creating art, digital engagement or live attendance. But nearly two-thirds of respondents said cost was the biggest barrier to attendance, and more than half missed out on events they wanted to attend due to cost. Creative Australia says the research shows even with ongoing financial pressures, Australians still deeply value cultural participation and connection.
2: And in Victoria, Judge Rosemary Faller has officially been welcomed to her new role in a formal welcome ceremony today. Judge Faller is the first Indigenous juror in the County Court of Victoria's 174-year history. Turning to sport, four-time premiership-winning NRLW captain Ali Brigginshaw has announced she'll be stepping down from the role ahead of her final season. She's been captain of the Broncos NRLW side since the competition's inaugural season in 2018. And just days after a fan threw a lemon at West Coast defender Ruben Ginby, the 21-year-old has signed a three-year contract extension with the Eagles. The deal will see him remain at the AFL club until the end of 2030. He says he's confident the Eagles can contend for premiership success in the not-too-distant future.
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12: Welcome back to Joy Drive. Warren Andrew here. It's 5 minutes past five. Thanks so much for joining us this afternoon. Coming up on Drive, Melbourne has a reputation for wearing black. But why? Is it the weather? Is it our culture? Or have we all just quietly agreed on a citywide uniform? Well, we're finding out today here on Drive. And while we're at it, I reckon you should have your say. What's the most Melbourne item of clothing? Is it black puffer jacket? Maybe Flintstones, black jeans. What is it? What do you reckon defines Melbourne clothing? Send us a message, 0427 569 949. It's your drive show, so get in touch. Also, whilst we're talking about fashion, vegan leather. I like the sound of it. It sounds ethical, eco-friendly. Well, there's a new warning from fashion experts, and it's challenging some of the biggest claims in the industry. So, on a very stylish Joy Drive this afternoon, get in touch, 0427 569 949.
0: Joy Drive.

0: Peking Duck. Thrills on Joy Drive, 17 minutes past five. Asking you, what's the most Melbourne type of item of clothing? Is it black puffer jacket? Is it black jeans? 0427 569 949. We're going to talk about it next because we have a reputation for wearing black here. So what's behind it? Why do we do it? Got a few messages coming in. We'll get to those next.
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2: Thank you so much, Warren. Are you wearing head-to-toe black today?
1: Do you know what? I knew we were talking about this, but I'm never really conscious of what I put on, and I didn't mean to, but I just looked at – I went to the bathroom then, and I looked at myself in the mirror, and I thought, I've got black shoes, black chinos – and a black polo top on.
2: I love
1: and
2: it.
1: Black glasses.
2: On brand.
1: What is it about black? Are you wearing black?
2: I am. I'm wearing head-to-toe black today as well, out of coincidence, which is uncharacteristic for me. But it's quite interesting. There's so many different aspects that we can pull about this particular subcultural trend. I think, obviously being the first week of winter, a lot does come down to climate, and Melbourne being a lot more of a colder city compared to some of our other iconic Australian cities. And we tend to gravitate towards more muted colour tones when the temperature does seem to come down. I think this kind of goes to the layering of clothing, and black clothing so easy is something that you can kind of layer up and down. It's a base colour. And generally we see a lot of people going for these, you know, navies, greys, dark colours in really, you know, sad times like recessions or cost of living crises. People tend to gravitate to more safer options. And we also see the same during cooler climates as well. People tend to go for a safer option, and it feels like a bit of a bit of a guard almost.
1: Joy, I have to confess, I'm not the most fashionable thing when it comes to clothing. I like sort of simplicity and quality. They're my values, but I love it that we love black because it's so easy to buy. It just takes the whole decision making process out of it. You know, I'll get black. So I think everything in my wardrobe is black almost.
2: Oh, absolutely. I love it. And don't ever say you're not fashionable. I'm sure you are, Warren. I think it's really interesting. Melbourne's a very European city. We've got some of the largest Italian community and Greek communities. And black clothing has always kind of come in and out of history from a European sense. And I think also a lot of it is tied to that kind of creative nature as well. In Melbourne, we have such a great investment in the arts, whether it's architecture, graphic design, some of these design fields have always been known to wear black clothing. And I think it really signifies that people take their art very seriously. Myself as a fashion designer, I generally wear, head to toe black, and that's because I want my collections and my students' collections to stand out the most. And we see that the same in architecture and graphic design and acting, and even, string quartets generally are all wearing head to toe black. And I think being Melbourne, being such a creative city, we do see those kind of connotations coming through in that aspect as well.
1: We're chatting with Jai Marshall from Swinburne University of Technology, talking about Melbourne's long-running love affair with black clothing. We're asking you, what do you reckon is the most Melbourne item of clothing? Jai, a lot of people have messaged in and said, including Michelle in Brunswick, saying black puffer jackets, end of discussion. I have a black puffer jacket as well. And a lot of people saying the Kathmandu black puffer jacket. <as well. laughs> What do you think of that?
2: Yeah, I think maybe it's bringing some of those COVID memories, pandemic memories back. But I think, yeah, a lot of people do gravitate towards a puffer jacket. A puffer jacket is quite an expensive investment to invest in something. And I think some people are too scared to perhaps go for a bold colour, and therefore they tend to go towards a black puffer jacket. And it's almost like a bit of an armour. You can kind of hide away and camouflage in the Melbourne city. And we even see that a little bit in queer identities as well, in the sense that the colour black and black clothing has been seen as a bit of an armour to hide. But, through history, our celebrations of colour have kind of come through as well.
1: Jai, one of my favourite colours is green. And when I was in Japan, I was over there in winter, and there was a bright green puffer jacket, and I bought it. And can you imagine? I was wearing it around Tokyo. Everyone's wearing black. I stood out like Kermit the Frog.
2: Yes. Oh, that's so funny. I, during winter, generally wear the brightest green coat as well, and I very often am called Kermit the Frog. I'm going to the train station. It stands out like no tomorrow.
1: Now, this one, Sarah in Fitzroy says, black jeans. I own 6 pairs and somehow convince myself they're all different. Do you do that?
2: I love that. I think it's also a really great connection to sustainability. And even when we think of people like Steve Jobs, you know, a lot of it does come to down to psychology as well. A lot of people like to wear black clothing because you don't have that cognitive overload of thinking about what you're going to wear today. Choosing one less color is an easier option, and just being able to go to the wardrobe and select a black item of clothing creates a little bit more of a nicer morning routine, particularly if mornings isn't your favorite place. But it's also about sustainability and longevity and making sure that clothes continue to last. And generally, when people want to invest in really expensive clothing or something that's going to last, they will go to some of those more reserved colors. So when we think about black leather jackets and things like that, people generally gravitate towards that color.
1: Jai, why do you think visitors notice Melbourne's black clothing obsession almost immediately, but we know that we wear it, but I don't notice it as much as perhaps what someone arriving in Melbourne does?
2: Yeah, I think like anything, going to different cities, you notice those kind of quirky little aspects. I think it's quite interesting in Australia because we have, you know, for example, Sydney's and Queensland's very beachside city, and therefore they can wear a lot more brighter coloured clothing. It's a little bit more LA vibes, where I think potentially tourists coming to Melbourne might get a bit of a shock because of the Australian identity and the, you know, the great narrative about Australia and being quite rough and tough and having bold colours, and then they come to this city with everyone wearing black. I think they probably notice it a lot more than what we do. But it's so ingrained in our subculture in Melbourne, particularly in the arts scene, that I think it's just so normal for us that we just don't even recognise it.
1: This one from Emma in St Kilda saying, a giant scarf. Melbourne people love wrapping themselves up the second it gets a bit chilly. What do you reckon of giant scarves?
2: Giant scarves are definitely in. We see lots of those, particularly those big woolen ones, which is fantastic. We have so many Australian great woolen mills here in Australia that are doing some fantastic scarves, and I love a big scarf. I always go to say that you can be wearing a really bad outfit, but you chuck a scarf on it and it looks fabulous.
1: Oh, I need to get some. Robin Preston says, layers, the most Melbourne outfit isn't one thing. It's about 5 things you can take on and off during the day. Jai, comment.
2: Yes, I mean, we live in a temperate, organic, oceanic climate. You know, we have 5 different, weathers in one day, and therefore it's really important to have so many layers so we can kind of be quite versatile for, rain, wind, sun. You know, we have so many different temperatures in one day. So I think black is great for layering. It's a great base color. And therefore, I think a Melbourne outfit is really based on so many layers, particularly going into winter. We really have to think about, you know, even when we think about today, we've had a bit of wind, a bit of sun. And you do have to be able to take things on and off during the day.
1: Another one, beanie in the morning, sunglasses at lunch, jacket again by dinner.
2: We've got a really good consistent trend going through here of an iconic Melbourne outfit.
1: And another one, the black puffer for the same brand again, half my office have the same one. I think it's green on the inside, isn't it?
2: Yes, yeah. So we've got a little bit of colour coming through there, a little bit of shine.
1: Now, do younger generations, do they embrace the black-on-black Melbourne look, or are we starting to see it change?
2: Yeah, Gen Z are definitely on trend for the black, all black head-to-toe trend. We haven't really seen a lot of content about it on social media, but we do know prominent designers like Dransvids Newton and Ralph Simmons are always wearing a black. I think Gen Z are always really interested about, you know, techno, and they all want to go to Berlin and Germany. So I do think that kind of black fashion scene does kind of come through and trickle down into Melbourne. I think it's something, particularly if you grow up in Melbourne or, you know, suburbs around. I think it's something that you kind of subconsciously pick up. But even I think we've got a really great op shopping culture coming through with Gen Z and the younger generation. And they are a little bit, they don't always like to follow some of the trends that some of our older generations are. So I think if they saw mum and dad wearing black, that perhaps they might not be so easy to adopt.
1: This, you'll laugh at this one. We'll finish on this one. Paul in Geelong says, my daughter moved to Melbourne for uni 6 months later. Her wardrobe had gone from bright colours to almost entirely black.
2: I love that. That's great evidence. That's right to the note.
1: Jai, we love chatting with you. Thank you so much for joining us. We'll chat to you next time.
2: Thank you so much, Warren.
1: Thank you. That was Jai Marshall, a lecturer in fashion design at Swinburne University of Technology.
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0: Justin Timberlake, Can't Stop the Feeling on Joy Drive, 24 minutes to 6. We were talking about black clothing, and Melbourne is known for wearing black. Missed a message from Robbie. Robbie from Mornington. Worn correctly, black has an elegance about it. Even layering of shades of grey on black, then add one other colour to make it pop. What a great idea, Robbie. You need to come shopping with me and give me some advice. Jax is on after us with Game On. Are you a black person?
1: Oh, 100%. That's pretty much my entire wardrobe, but I do love a pop of colour. I do love a feature shoe.
0: So that's black, the thing, is it? So totally, a pop.
1: Yeah, a pop of colour. Yeah, a nice, like a magenta shoe, bit of a heel.
0: You do, you like know? Your heels, don't
1: I
0: you?
1: Do like my heels, yes.
0: They're like power heels.
1: Well,
0: Don't mess with me.
1: Do you think I look powerful in my heels?
0: You do.
1: I do clip-clop around, don't I? Mm. Yeah. When you come down,
0: I like the confidence.
1: Yes. Well, when you have to work confident, you have to walk confidently in your heels. Otherwise, you will topple. So you've got to put your shoulders back.
0: Yep.
1: And square up. It's all about balance. Yeah. You've got to make sure you're balanced on the back of the heel. Right. And you need some good shoes too. So some sturdy shoes with some nice straps really helps as well. Don't want to be flicking out of your court shoes. You've not
0: got
1: a good look.
0: You've got a black dog with you.
1: I do have a black dog with a pop of colour. A nice red brace thing that's got on
0: he's
1: there.
0: He's got a red harness on. Jax, what's coming up on Game On, the most inclusive sports show in the world?
1: It is a very inclusive sports show. And tonight is Happy Pride Month, by the way.
0: Oh, yes, Happy Pride.
1: Happy Pride. So we'll be kicking off the show with Ben Cork, National Program Manager, Pride and Sport, the Pride and Sport wrap. So looking forward to finding out some insights into how inclusive sport is across Australia and around the world. Then we'll be heading over to the UK, talking about around the world. We're speaking to Hugh Ware, professional darts referee. Yes, an ambassador for the Euro Games. So the first time the Euro Games has ever been held in the UK. It's going to be in Cardiff in 2027. It's not on this year. It's the 23rd edition, because of course gay games. If you want to get involved in like 29 sports, Euro Games in the UK, that's happening.
0: Did you play darts?
1: Well, that is in it, actually. We're going to be at some tips as well. How do you get 180, which is the most you can get? So we'll be hearing from Hugh, who is an openly gay male darts
0: thrower
1: and ambassador for the
0: You wouldn't want to get in the way, would you?
1: No, you wouldn't, would you? Yes.
0: We used to have a dartboard when I was a kid.
1: I think everyone's got a dartboard. Dust it out.
0: I kept hitting the metal.
1: What?
0: My darts kept hitting the metal.
1: Well, I'll be getting some tips as well of how you actually hit that dartboard. And our final guest is going to be amazing, Pharrell Shamar, public speaker, mental health advocate and transgender advocate, specialising in LGBTQI+ inclusion in sport. We'll be in the studio for the last half of the show after 6:30 talking about a book. It's called You Can't Play With Us, the take on the Mean Girls, You Can't Sit With Us. It's all about his experience of being transgender in sport and life with some
0: That'll
1: life
0: be fascinating.
1: Tips. So it will be fascinating. So tune in, that's after 6:30, and that's the show.
0: Fantastic. Game On, 6:30 with Jax. I didn't have to play the...
1: I'm actually wearing a feature shoe, but it's kind of a camel
0: what
1: colour.
0: Camel, okay.
1: Yeah. That's only a pop, is it?
0: That's pop still. Thanks, Jax. Catch you at 6.
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1: 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And are some of us buying products that sound environmentally friendly without fully understanding what they're made from? 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
2: Oh, thank you so much for having me again.
1: I'll be honest, a car salesman recently tried to sell me on vegan leather seats like it was this luxury eco-friendly feature. And I remember thinking, hang on, what exactly is vegan leather? So when we hear that term, what are we really buying?
2: Well, historically, vegan leather was a polite way of saying plastic, so your PVC and PU. But when you walk into any store today, it's like walking through a fruit and vegetable aisle. You see labels for apple sneakers, pineapple bags, grape skin boots, or even cactus wallets. But the issue is that these are not really made of just those fruits or cactus, right? Because I'll give you an example. Pineapple leather uses the fibers from the pineapple leaves that would normally be thrown away after harvest, right?
1: That sounds
2: but
1: good.
2: It cannot, yes, it sounds good, but the problem is it cannot hold on its own. Even apple leather, okay, so it uses the apple skins and pulp and from leftover juice or, you know, cider production. But apple leather is 50-50 hybrid of plant waste and plastic.
1: Oh.
2: And it's the same with cactus leather. Up to 65% of cactus leather is made of PU. So that is literally combining with plastic. And the reason why is because it needs to be durable, flexible, and water resistant enough for everyday use.
1: When the plastic that's put into the vegan leather, do they use, you know, like plastic that's recycled, or do they go and scoop it out of the ocean and use that plastic? Is it at least, I mean, I don't think there's a good plastic, but do they make it a bit friendlier than just getting oil and, you know, creating plastic out of hydrocarbons?
2: I don't think they really used recycled plastic in this instance.
1: Oh, okay. That's the end of that. So you talk about polyurethane and PVC coatings. When those materials start peeling or cracking, what happens to them?
2: Yes. It starts flaking, and then when it starts flaking, you can't repair them. And when you can't repair them, guess what happens? It gets thrown into the bin. So compared to, like, let's say, for example, animal leather, which can be repaired and it can be reconditioned and it can be maintained. You know, the scratches can be treated, the seams can be restitched. But many vegan leathers, they behave differently because they are layered materials. And, you know, once the surface starts peeling or cracking, which is often happening much sooner, repair options are very, very, very, very limited.
1: Carol, I'm not vegan, but I always think of sustainability or the planet when I purchase something. And, you know, I would consider vegan leather from an environmental perspective, but I'm imagining vegans don't want anything to do with any animal products whatsoever. So what other alternatives are there if they don't want to go necessarily to the leather itself from the animal?
2: Yeah. So they are really cool innovations, new ones, and they do not have plastic within them. They are 100% plastic free. There's this innovation called Mirum. Have you ever heard of this before? So Mirum is actually made out of rubber, cork, and coconut. And it's 100% plant-based. It's not that mainstream at the moment, but there are brands such as Camper, Stella McCartney, and Bellroy. Bellroy is an Australian brand that actually uses this particular material. And it develops patina over time as well. So this is a really, really good vegan leather. And there's another one called Reishi. Have you heard of Reishi?
1: No.
2: It's made of mushrooms. It's another mushroom leather. It's lab grown. But this is like the highest profile adopter for this particular material is Hermes. So again, very, very expensive.
1: How do they glue?

0: them together, though? I mean, is there anything toxic in the way to keep them together?
1: For which material?
0: For either of the two ones that you just mentioned.
1: Oh, okay. So basically, reishi is actually growing on cotton or other fabric backings. So they actually grow on it.
0: Mm-hmm. Okay, so they're safe options, in other words.
1: Yeah, they're safe. They are safe options. Yes.
0: What about durability also, in terms of lasting?
1: Well, research has shown, as in like in terms of reishi, that it's because it's adopted by Hermes, you would think that it's going to be lasting for a very, very long time. And it's the same thing to do with mirum, which is that other material that I was talking about. And even, you know, think about it, it's like how long it lasts, but it's making the product actually 100% circular. So the product can be disassembled and returned to the correct facilities so that it can be turned into the same material again. So thinking about durability, I mean, I'm not exactly how long it will last. It really depends on how often you use it, right? If you use it every single day versus you know, rotating, you know, with all your other different types of vegan leathers.
0: We're chatting with Dr. Carol Tan from RMIT University about the hidden environmental questions surrounding vegan leather and whether some fashion brands are overselling the sustainability claims. Carol, is there any sort of standard or code or, you know, if we buy wool, there's that Woolmark thing. Is there any label that can be put on these things that authenticates the genuineness of how the impact that they have on the planet, etc., or their source? Is there some sort of standard?
1: Unfortunately, at the moment, not yet.
0: Right.
1: Yes.
0: Is that something that the fashion industry is looking at, or would it take big brands like the ones you mentioned to lead the way here?
1: Well, the industry is trying to look at labeling, and they're trying to see something like, oh, is it environmentally friendly? So if you're going to label vegan environmentally friendly, you need to look at the entire life cycle of that product. So that's what they are investigating at the moment.
0: Carol, what about the ones you mentioned that were made from, I think, coconut fibres?
1: Yes.
0: Who's harvesting the coconuts? Is it an animal or is it a human and it's sustainable? Do we know that? Because it's the whole equation, isn't it, in the production of the material?
1: Yep. No, I am actually not quite sure of whether an animal or a human does that. Mm-hmm.
0: No, because I know that there are some plantations that don't use humans to do it, and it's not necessarily considered humane in the way that they do it. The other thing I wanted to ask you, where can we find information on this? If the standard's not there and we go shopping and we want to do the right thing, we want to buy this product, we don't want to just buy it because it's got a label on it to make us feel good. We genuinely want to do the right thing. Where can we find out this stuff so that when we walk into the retailer, if they're, pardon the pun, pulling the wool over our eyes, we know that they are.
1: Exactly. So the only way you can do this is by, becoming a material detective. So when you see something that, okay, this is made out of pineapple leather, so go online, start searching, okay, what is the composition of pineapple leather or apple leather or cactus leather? And you, more often than not, it is going to be available out there. All this is all on the internet. So just do your research. So don't think that, okay, am I buying this because it's a cool innovation I'll keep for years? Or was I just sold a green dream that, is actually half plastic?
0: So I'm so glad we've spoken to you, because I would have gone buying and continued to purchase vegan leather thinking everything was okay. So please keep us posted if there's any developments in terms of standards and what we can look out for as consumers.
1: Yes, wonderful. I will. But at the moment now, all you need to do is think about longevity, durability, and keeping the product in use at the highest level for the longest possible time. And if you can, maybe purchase, secondhand.
0: And also, let's ask the retailers about whether we can take it back for recycling. And do they recycle it?
1: Exactly. Oh, by the way, you can't actually recycle it. You know why? Because of this composite material. Oh. But both even cow leather and, I mean, not cow, so bovine leather and vegan leather, both are not recyclable. So we have not reached that stage at the moment.
0: Hopefully soon. Carol, great chatting with you. Thank you so much for joining us today.
1: Thank you so much for having me.
0: Dr. Carol Tan from RMIT University. If you missed any of that chat, you'll be able to catch it on the Joy Drive podcast. There you go. I thought vegan leather was all okay. That's it for me for today. Stick around, though, because Jax is up next with Game On. Don't forget, check out our podcasts. All our chats are podcasts there. Have a great night. Catch you tomorrow from 4.
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8: Radio News. Hello, I'm Shannon Kirkwood. Australia's Defence Chief has defended the purchase of second-hand submarines. Chief of the Defence Force, David Johnston, has appeared before Senate estimates today, insisting the acquisitions will be highly capable. Meantime, the Albanese government says the revised costings of the AUKUS deal, given these changes, won't be made public until the end of the year. The Community Radio Network's Noah Seckham reports from Canberra.
9: Treasurer Jim Chalmers says Defence won't detail the savings to the program until the mid-year budget update in December.
10: Well, the standard way to account for changes in defence spending is from budget update to budget update. That's the standard that we will be adhering to.
9: Shadow Treasurer Tim Wilson says Labor risks damaging trust in politics by withholding the figures.
11: It would be good to see numbers, build confidence, build trust, so that Australians can look to their democracy and believe that it's serving them.
9: Defence officials have confirmed today Australia's position was always in favour of acquiring three used submarines for simplicity and cost.
8: A new report shows Australians are consuming more nicotine. The ABS figures reveal the quantity of nicotine increased by almost 40% from 2017 to 2025. It found the increase was underpinned by a large rise in illicit cigarettes, as well as increases in e-cigarettes and other nicotine products. A regional waste authority says despite its efforts, too many people are still illegally dumping tyres. CEO of the Fleurieu Regional Waste Authority, Simon Grenfell, has appeared at a parliamentary committee hearing today in Canberra. It's looking into the state of the nation's tyre industry. Mr Grenfell has told the hearing what's needed is a mandatory scheme to increase the reuse of end-of-life tyres.
12: The current system is not working. It continues to result in environmental degradation, economic inefficiency, and social harm. At present, the costs and impacts of managing end-of-life tyres fall disproportionately to our local communities.
8: It is estimated councils spend $6.5 million a year removing illegally dumped tyres. Overseas, the boss of the agency responsible for Indonesia's free meals program has been fired. The scheme aims to provide free meals to 80 million school children, but has been plagued by mass food poisonings and corruption allegations. Kuwait says injuries have been recorded after an Iranian drone and missile attack on its international airport today. Meantime, US President Donald Trump has rejected reports Iran has stopped communicating with mediators about extending a ceasefire. He says talks are ongoing. And Grammy Award-winning R&B singer and songwriter Peebo Bryson has died aged 75 following a recent stroke. Among his well-known songs were his Disney duets, including the Aladdin theme song.
13: I can show you the world.
8: The family of Neil Danaher have spoken publicly for the first time since his death last week. His widow Jan and daughter Beck have addressed Collingwood and Melbourne AFL and AFLW players at a ceremony at the MCG today ahead of the annual Big Freeze match, which raises funds for research into motor neuron disease. The former AFL player and coach lost his fight with MND 13 years after his diagnosis. His daughter Beck says her dad leaves behind a nation inspired by his good deeds.
14: He showed us that hope wasn't something that you wait for, it's something that you create. That when people come together for a common cause, extraordinary things can happen. And you live by the belief that it's not what you say, it's what you do.
8: A state funeral service will be held for Neil Danaher next Wednesday at the MCG. And briefly in tennis, Australia's Ellen Perez will be in action tonight in the women's doubles quarterfinals at the French Open.
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5: It's time to find out whether Rainbow Community is making a mark in sport. 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
6: Good evening. Happy Pride Month. It's great to have your company tonight on Joy's Home of Sport, broadcasting live from the Victorian Pride Centre in St Kilda. I'm your host, Jax. And if you're new to the show, for the next hour, you'll be hearing where sport is welcoming, safe, inclusive and fun for the Rainbow community so that you can get your game on. Who is on the show tonight? Well, we chat with Hugh Ware, a professional darts referee, proud Welshman and ambassador for the inaugural Euro Games Cardiff 2027, about life in sport as a change maker, being the first openly gay man to officiate a darts world final. And we'll also ask Hugh for some dart tips and how to do the perfect 180. After 6:30, we welcome Pharrell Shamar to the Joy 94.9 Sport Studio. Chat about his latest book, You Can't Play With Us. Pharrell is a mental health advocate, professional boxer and kickboxing coach, and transgender man specialising in LGBTQIA plus sports. We'll explore his book, Overcoming Challenges, and his fight outside the ring. But to kick off the show, we chat with a popular regular on Game On, Ben Cork, National Program Manager, Pride in Sport, for our monthly Pride in Sport Sports Wrap. Welcome, Ben. How are you?
7: I'm great. Thanks, Jack. Happy Pride Month. How are you?
6: Very well. Yes, I'm really excited and looking forward to so many activities here at the Victorian Pride Centre on every single day, which is absolutely fantastic. Of course, Pride Month commemorates the Stonewall Riots of 1969, which marked a turning point in the modern LGBTQI plus rights movement, has been celebrated in Australia since the 1970s. I was wondering, Ben, what does Pride Month mean to you?
7: I wasn't sure if you were having a dig with the 1970s, Jack, but I don't remember the 70s. But it's actually quite funny to be having you ask me that question, because I've been asking everyone I meet that question for the last 2 months, because it's so important for us all to ask ourselves this question and have these conversations with the people around us about what Pride Month means to us. And once we've had that conversation, it's really important that we share it. It's a time in our lives when our community is being challenged and is being questioned. And there's people out there who are saying what pride is to them who definitely aren't on our side. So it's an important time for us to be understood. And for me, you know, Pride Month is both celebration, absolutely, but it's also a responsibility. It's about joy. It's about visibility and community. But it is also that balance, because pride has always existed alongside resistance. You know, it's never just been a party. It's never just been a bit of sport. It's always been a very complicated way for LGBTQ people to say, you know, we're here, we deserve to live openly and safely, and we won't be ashamed of who we are. And so this year we're putting a lot of effort into getting out there and saying, you know what, a lot of people are saying a lot of things, but to us, pride is joy, pride is courage, pride is community, pride is family, pride is teamwork. Pride is respect, pride is integrity, pride is safety. And so we tried to come up with one word, but for us, pride is so many things, and there's so many wonderful things. And so we are just encouraging everyone to take some time this month and to think about what pride means to you. And that'll be different depending on who you are, where you live, what sport you play, and really it'll also depend on how safe you feel to be visible during Pride Month. And so for one person, pride, you know, might be about dressing up and wearing rainbow colors. And for someone else, it might be about sharing a story, or it might be about, you know, calling out poor behavior, or just learning or researching, or, you know, taking that step of being a little bit more comfortable in a space. And, you know, it's important that we do have grace in this time, because showing pride is not always safe in this climate. Showing pride is not always easy. And especially for our sporting organizations, it takes courage. And so that's why this matters so much. It's important that everyone understands their why, you know, their reason for allyship, their reason for pride. And it's especially important that our allies stand up during this month and show that they support our place in sport and our right to be safe and to be respected. So that's my message to everyone. You know, it doesn't matter if you can't get it down to one word. It's worth having the conversation. You know, what does pride look like in my sport? What does pride look like in my club, in my team, in my community? Let's get more people talking about, you know, the joy and the pride that our community has.
6: Yes, so the first Mardi Gras occurred on the 24th of June 1978 as an event to celebrate gay and lesbian culture and to protest the discrimination faced every day, which is exactly what you were saying. It's a time of celebration, but it's also a time of taking stock and of being on the front foot for acceptance. Do you think the celebration of Pride's changed over the years as June rolls around? I feel like it was an American kind of concept in a way, but I feel like it's been really adopted and embraced here now over the years in Australia. Do you feel that as the National Program Manager for Pride and Sport, Ben?
7: Look, certainly from a sport perspective, there has been an evolution. I think it's hard to pinpoint the evolution from a broader perspective because the Pride movement itself has always been so diverse and so inclusive, and there's always been so many characters having a voice, so many characters driving change. I would encourage anyone as they're visiting Sydney or if they live in Sydney to get along and look at the exhibition at the Qtopia, LGBTQ centre. They don't like to be called a museum. At the LGBTQ centre, because those are the police cells where those original protesters were taken and held after that original Mardi Gras in 1978. And there is an incredible exhibition there where you can, you know, read and hear the voices of the people who were in that first Mardi Gras. And then as you walk through the exhibitions, you can see how we have grappled with, you know, holding 2, 3, 17 things as true at once. You know, Pride is about rage, but Pride is also about joy. And Pride is a fight, but Pride is also a party. And so if that sits confusing with some people, that's okay. That probably means you're starting to understand it well.
6: There's another fantastic exhibition here at the Victorian Pride Centre. It's about love between men between the 1850s and the 1950s, and it's a series of like sepia photographs. And the exhibitor was telling me that if you take a photograph under an umbrella, that signifies you're a couple, a male couple, back in the day.
7: Yeah. It's a stunning exhibition, and we should, I don't know what your rules are on this radio station, but we should call out the delegation of the European Union for sponsoring that exhibition. They've also brought it to Sydney as well, and I would encourage anyone to get out there and, you know, these are just the most gorgeous photographs and a really timely reminder that there is nothing new about the struggles we're going through right now. And there's a lot of strength that we can draw from those who've come before.
6: Yeah, a lot of men in uniform that went to war there. Now, the FIFA Men's World Cup, often very controversial, but it comes to LGBTQ plus rights. The world's watching. There's billions of people every 4 years watching 48 nations compete. And the great thing about this year is there are 16 Pride houses welcoming LGBTQ plus fans, athletes and allies across Canada, the US and Mexico. What are your thoughts about that? Because that is going to be fantastic, Ben.
7: Man, I'm so excited that you did put a full stop at the end of that sentence, because all too often these sort of conversations do get derailed when we start talking about controversy. There is absolutely controversy. There's absolutely stories that should be told about human rights and stories that we should hear about protest and backlash, but they should not be the only stories we hear. And what you've just described is a massive, massive win for the community and a massive, really strong message to the broader community about how hard football as a sport is trying to evolve and to change and to welcome. And so 16 host cities with 16 Pride houses, or in some cases Pride villages, is a enormous and hugely, hugely important achievement. The heavy lifting in that job has been done by those host cities. There is, it is the accumulation of an incredible amount of work by a huge group of people to make sure that when LGBTQ people come along to the FIFA World Cup, there is a space that celebrates them and welcomes them. And so the question from my mind, when we're reading the news, we shouldn't be asking just who's against this, who's angry about this, but, you know, let's look at who is being welcomed in these spaces, who's being protected, who's getting to participate now for the first time. And this is going to be a massive impact on those LGBTQ plus who are fans, who are traveling, you know, watching, volunteering, many often in their home city, creating those fan spaces and continuing that journey of sharing football with everyone. It's a really great story. It gives me goosebumps. I love it. And so I challenge everyone to make sure that for every piece of controversy they read, do seek out some good news as well, because there is lots to celebrate in this situation.
6: And then website's incredible. So check out Pride Houses United 2026.com. And if you're heading over, definitely head along to them. I think it would be amazing. And report back. Love to hear your experience here on Game On. Well, we're about coming to the end of our interview, Ben Cork, National Program Manager at Pride in Sport. Any parting words for Pride Month?
7: Absolutely. Look, I've said enough about Pride Month, but I want to take this last chance to wish a very good luck to all of our athletes who will be jetting off towards the end of the month to the Gay Games in Valencia. This looks like being the largest team Australia has ever sent, over 500 people. Pardon me, Jax. Every time I go on your radio show, I cough or sneeze. A hugely diverse range of sports, like water polo, hockey, basketball. It's a massive team and a massive bit of work. So congratulations to everyone involved in bringing that together. 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This is a wonderful, wonderful event. I can't wait to watch along online, and I can't wait to hear you reporting, Jax, on what promises to be, a real highlight in a really challenging year.
6: Yeah, so Gay Games 27th to the 6th to the 4th of the 7th. Going to be amazing. Yes, so many stories from right around the world. Well, Ben, thank you so much for your time tonight and continue to lead the way in inclusive sport.
7: Thanks, Jack. Always a joy.
6: Wonderful. Have a great Pride Month. That was Ben Cork, National Program Manager, Pride and Sport, encouraging you to share what Pride means to you across the month, be it respect, dignity, integrity, community, confidence, and connection. Well, stick around. There's more Game On coming up, where we keep spotlighting the stories making sport more inclusive right across Australia and around the world. Next up, we'll be speaking to a professional darts referee.
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0: You're on Joy 94.9, and this is Game On, an inclusive sports show dedicated to you so that you will be inspired to get your sporting game on. Now, when you think professional darts, you might not be thinking LGBTQIA plus advocacy, but that's exactly where today's guest is making an impact. Hugh Ware is a professional darts referee who's officiated on some of the sport's biggest stages, was the first openly gay man to officiate a darts world final, and he now is stepping into a new spotlight as an ambassador for the inaugural Euro Games in Cardiff 2027, the first time in the UK, a major international sporting event celebrating diversity and inclusion. Congratulations on being named an ambassador for Euro Games Cardiff 2027, and welcome to the show, Hugh.
1: Hi, Jax. Hi, everybody. Thank you very much for having me. It's amazing. Honestly, one of the best honours I've had. It started because I had a phone call from the organisers of the Euro Games in 2027 about 12 months ago now, and we were trying to find a way of getting darts involved in the Euro Games. So the Euro Games has been going since 1992. It's every 2 years. And there was only once before in its history where darts had been a part of it. But I mean, it was kind of a bit sort of, it was a bit sort of last minute, I think. There wasn't a lot of effort that was put into it, all that sort of thing. It was a bit sort of, this is the first like, sort of proper time that darts has been involved in the Euro Games. So the organizers contacted me to try and arrange that. And so we've done that, and we have a great venue, and we have like sort of great sponsors, and we have our LGBT group called Out on the Hockey. A lot of people from that group are going to be coming to that event. But then the conversation sort of evolved, and they asked me if I wanted to become an ambassador for the games, full stop. And so I was like, yes. Oh my, that's amazing. Thank you so much. So we announced it last week. And I'm really looking forward to it. It's going to be brilliant.
0: What does it mean to you to be an ambassador? Because you've had such an impact as an LGBTQIA plus advocate right across your career in darts.
1: Yeah, I mean, I was talking to somebody about this yesterday, and I never ever thought that I would be getting these kinds of opportunities. You know, when I got into darts refereeing. You know, I mean, I think I've been a darts referee since 2011, I suppose. I joined the PDC in 2016, been full-time with them since about 2021. And, I mean, in my first few years, were maybe like a little bit rough. And so when I took my concerns to the PDC, that, you know, they couldn't have been more supportive. We joined up with Stonewall's Rainbow Laces campaign. And since then, you know, we've seen largely anyway, like a better, more inclusive environment within the professional game. So one thing has led to another. So I was a Stonewall sport champion. The PDC made me their LGBT ambassador. After I refereed the world final in 2025, I found myself very much in like the British press for a good 10 days after that final, because I was the first openly gay male to referee a World Darts final. And I was invited onto all these sort of big, huge topical shows, and I had features in the Times, all the rest of it, which I never ever thought was possible. And I mean, I remember thinking to myself, like, when all this was going on, I've got these 10 days in the press. I know this story isn't going to last. This is a moment in time. This only has a certain amount of legs, but it's a moment in time that I'm very thankful to have the opportunity to have in my life. And that's it, really. And that's how I view all of these sorts of things.
0: Now, the story goes that you came out as gay on social media, turned your phone off and went to the pub. There's a track record here of you thinking things aren't going to blow up, but as you just said then. So is it true that you came out as gay on social media, turned off your phone and went to the pub and then didn't think that was going to be a big deal?
1: Oh, no, I thought it was going to be a big deal. I mean, I think that's why I turned my phone off. I turned my laptop off because, I mean, my own insecurities were telling me that, I think. I mean, at that time, I didn't have any evidence at all, any proper evidence that things weren't going to be received well or anything like this, but just my own sort of insecurity. You know, I immediately turned my phone off, switched my laptop off, went to the pub, because my friends had invited me to a pub quiz that night anyway. So I went along to that, and it got to an interval, and this was maybe about 2 hours after I put my post on. And then I turned my phone on, and then I had a look at the messages, and it was all overwhelmingly positive at that time, which was great, you know, really great.
0: Well, that's a really great outcome. Do you find darts is an inclusive sport?
1: I think at the moment, sport is going through a very tough time. This isn't just a darts issue, this is a sports issue, especially when we're talking about transgender and trans women in sports and all that sort of thing. At the moment, darts has become the latest domino to fall, but that's not an issue that's specific to darts. Do you know what I mean? That's an issue that's in sport and in society at the moment, you know, quite frankly. Darts has always shown me a lot of support. I mean, like I say, I had a tough time when I first sort of came out within the PDC environment, and that maybe went on for about 2 or 3 years. But since the Rainbow Laces campaign came along, it's become a much better and more inclusive place. I mean, I've witnessed that firsthand, you know, that it is more inclusive now as a sport than what it was even, say, 10 years ago. It's still not perfect, but it's a lot better than what it used to be. And just at the moment, when it comes to transgender inclusion in darts, we are having a tough time with that at the moment. But like I say, that's symptomatic of sports. I couldn't just pin that blame on darts specifically. Do you know what I mean? That's an issue to do with sport in general. And darts has become the latest domino to fall, like a lot of other dominoes have as well, you know. But I'm utterly convinced, as far as sport is concerned and as far as life is concerned, society is concerned, at one point we will get there. You know, it's a very tough time at this moment, but I'm trying my best to continue to be optimistic and to be positive that there are better times ahead for all of us on that front.
0: We are speaking with Hugh Ware, professional darts referee and ambassador for the Euro Games Cardiff 2027. And Hugh was referring there to, in April 2026, the Darts Regulation Authority and governing body for the Professional Darts Corporation announced a rule change stating that only biological females are eligible to compete in women's tournaments. So, of course, that immediately barred Noah Lynn van Leeuwen from competing. As a referee, what are your thoughts about that?
1: Well, as you can imagine, really, to be honest, and the PDC know exactly how I feel about it. So let's not worry about that. Like I say, there are going to be better times ahead. I mean, when we look at, like, sort of the history of LGBT, Jax, don't you think there are so many parallels at the moment between how gay people used to be treated and how transgender people are being treated? Now, the parallels are scary. You know, back in the 50s, 60s, 70s, 80s, whatever, gay people were mentally unwell. It wasn't real. They were freaks. Nobody could understand who we were or what we wanted and things like that. We've now gotten past that stage in our history, and we now realize that all those sort of myths are not the case and are not true. I just wish that we could learn from our own history now and realize that what we're saying about transgender people is exactly the same as what we used to say about gay people. And, you know, we learned that about gay people, that wasn't true. We now need to learn that about transgender people. I think that there's an old saying, isn't there, that if you want to get rich quick, then sell people back their childhoods. And I think transgender is this new issue that's come along as far as the media is concerned. Anyway, we've always known that transgender people have existed, but it's only been relatively recently that, like, this spotlight has, like, sort of been shone on them. And there are certain groups of people that want to go back to how they used to have their childhood. They're afraid of embracing change. They're afraid of moving forwards. And frankly, I think if you want to sort of hark back to the days gone by, of decades gone by, back to your childhood, whatever else, that's not really living, that's dying. quite frankly. We need to live, we need to move forwards, we need to embrace change, we need to embrace societal change, we need to listen to the kids of the future, and, you know, because they are the ones that will guide us to the right answers at the end of the day. But at the moment, society is very divided on that. Society is very almost sort of not ready for that conversation. You know, like I say, there are these groups of people who just do not want to move forwards, who refuse to move forwards. They want to go backwards and not forwards. So it's very sad at the moment. And there's a lot of voices shouting very loudly at the moment and getting their way. But that will change. That will change. We can't stop homosexuality and transgenderism from being real. You know, even if you deny those two things, it doesn't change the fact that it exists. If you're a parent of a gay child, for example, and you sort of deny your child's homosexuality, it's not going to stop that child from being a homosexual. You know, that's the reality of things. That's the way it is. You know, they are never. I always get the impression that people want to get rid of trans. You're never going to get rid of trans. Trans has been here since the dawn of time, and it will be here at the end of time, just like anybody who identifies as LGBT. So the quicker we are able to start embracing societal change and the way society evolves. It used to be, the question used to be about sexuality, didn't it? And it's like the kids of today have now said, right, we've gotten over that issue of sexuality. Now the time is to talk about gender. And the response from people has been like, we've gone back to the beginning, haven't we? It's like, oh God, who's in my bathrooms? Will someone think of the children? You know, this, that, and the other. It's crazy. It really is. We need to learn from our history, and we need to learn from it as quickly as possible.
0: Well, I'm really thrilled that you are an ambassador for the Euro Games, Cardiff 2027, Hugh. It was really wonderful just listening to your stance and how eloquently you have gone back in history and remind us all about the parallels there in regards to being gay. For anyone who, you were age 17, you were the youngest darts referee to officiate a televised match. What would you say to anyone like the youth of today who is looking to getting involved in darts as a career and becoming a professional darts referee?
1: Oh, absolutely get involved. Honestly, really, yeah. You know, I mean, I'm pretty sure that if I can do it, then you can as well. You know, anybody who wants to get involved in darts at whatever level, you know, so we set up in November of 2024 our DART official LGBT plus group called Out on the Oki. It's got nearly 200 members now, and we have people in there from right across the world who identify as homosexual, bisexual, transgender. We have transgender allies. We have a mother of a trans daughter who loves the DART, who is part of our group to show her allyship. We have demisexuals. We have people in Canada, New York, Australia, New Zealand, right across Europe. And the UK as well. And what people have found in that group, it's a place where people can talk about their good experiences and their bad experiences. I actually had a message in there yesterday from a transgender woman who attended the European Tour in Kiel on the weekend, and she had a little bit of a bad experience, and we raised that issue with the PDC and PCUB, and the, you know, they profoundly apologized, and, you know, and we managed to sort out what was going on there, and we, you know, we've ensured now that's not going to happen again in the future. So it's a really great place for things like that. But more than that, it's just the fact that even if people have been sharing their stories and they've been the only out person within their local league or wherever it is that they live playing darts, they have found somebody else who is also the only one who is out in their particular town or city, and they've been able to exchange experiences that way and found that they are not actually alone. Even if they may be the only one in their particular town, they have found solace by meeting these other people online, and through, and we have our meetups and things. We've got lots planned for meetups for the rest of this year. So people have met, gone to know each other, made friends throughout the group, so people are not feeling alone like what they used to be if they were the only LGBT person out in their local league. So, I I've seen darts become a much more positive place than what it used to be, even in the last 10 years. No, it hasn't been perfect, and no, I have had my struggles, but I came through those, and I'm pretty sure that if I can do that, then you can as well. There is absolutely no reason on this planet why if you're LGBT identifying and you want to get into darts, please do not feel like because you're LGBT that you cannot get involved in darts. Yes, you can. To me, darts is one of the most inclusive, it should be one of the most inclusive sports, because it doesn't matter who you, the way the sport is, it doesn't matter who you are, you know, who you identify as, you know, what the color of your skin is, what your body shape is, or whether you're male, female, whoever, you've got three darts in your hand, and it's about who can throw those three darts better than the other person. That's what it's about. It's a complete leveler as a sport, you know, arguably more so than many other sports out there. Do you know what I mean? So there's absolutely no reason. Darts is for everybody. Sport is for everybody. A dart is for everybody, you know. And there's absolutely no reason why, if you want to get involved, just go for it. Just absolutely go for it.
0: I absolutely love that. Well, Hugh, thank you so much for joining us on Game On tonight, all the way from the UK, and continuing to break barriers and advocating for sport to be inclusive for everyone. Thanks so much for your time.
1: Thank you, Jack. Thank you very much for having me. Take care.
0: Wonderful. Thank you. That was Hugh Ware, professional dance referee, LGBTQI+ advocate and podcaster. So you can follow Hugh on Instagram and his podcast, Tops and Tails, and, of course, an ambassador for the Euro Games, Europe's largest multi-sport LGBTQI+ event, July the 14th to the 17th next year, the 23rd edition. And, of course, darts is part of the action. Well, stay with us as we chat about the single most watched and largest sporting event on the planet. No, we're not actually. I'll be deleting that from the podcast. Next up, we're going to be speaking with Pharrell Shamar about his book, You Can't Play With Us.
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This is my church. This is where I heal my hurts. It's in natural grace, or watching young life shape. It's in minor keys, solutions and remedies. 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For tonight.

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1: You're listening to Game On Joy 94.9 with Jax. And as we do each week, we celebrate inclusion, pride, community and the power of sport to bring people together. It's Pride Month, but when a month to launch a book. 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Pharrell Shamer, mental health and transgender advocate, specialising in LGBTQI plus inclusion in sport, drawing on lived experience and as a professional boxing and kickboxing coach. Welcome, Pharrell. How are you?
2: Thank you for having me. I'm well, thank you. Well, apart from the cold, I'm relatively warm now, but thank you. Yes, thanks for having me on. I appreciate it.
1: Now, congratulations on your latest book, which is in the final stages of editing. Let's start with the title, which I absolutely love. You Can't Sit With Us. What was the inspiration for that title?
2: Well, everyone knows Mean Girls, you can't sit with us. So I titled the book, You Can't Play With Us, which I felt fit the narrative quite well. A bit of humour, obviously, everyone knows I have always got to say something silly, but I thought it just, it's appealing, and obviously for the obvious reasons, no one wants us to play within sports, so I thought, yeah.
1: Well, yeah. For people who don't know, or haven't heard...
3: Regina, we have to talk to you.
4: Is butter a carb?
3: Yes. Gina, you're wearing sweatpants. It's Monday.
4: So? So that's against the rules, and you can't sit with us. Whatever. Those rules aren't real.
3: They were real that day I wore a vest.
4: Because that vest was disgusting.
3: You can't sit with us!
1: There we go. Now, what was the catalyst for your book?
2: Sal Grover. It's taken me weeks. I'm like, I finally got to say it. Sal Grover, obviously everyone knows the Tickle versus Giggle case. If you haven't, well, it's everywhere. I can empathize and try to sit in the middle and try to understand both sides of a story, but Sal Grover was definitely the inspiration for that, only purely because I did not think that her approach to this to the situation obviously didn't unfold in her favor. But going after the trans community and allowing this platform to occur is just it's causing a really big debacle in the community and not for the good.
1: So people who don't know about that particular case, can you give us a brief overview? It was fascinating. And you tell you what, you whipped that book up, so you must have been really annoyed because that was just recently.
2: Yeah, so Tickle versus Giggle, basically Sal Grover designed an app, a social app for women only, a platform they could, socialize and, do whatever they need on there, which I thought, look, to be honest, give her credit, amazing app. I think it was a great idea. Obviously, it went well. Now, Roxanne Tickle jumped on the app. She was allowed to go on there. And then later on, from what, again, there's different stories, but I just want to give the because, again, I'm not going to speak on behalf of Sal Grover's story if I'm not up to date with it. Apparently, I had heard that, or most cases said that she personally saw Roxanne Tickle and was like, nope, it's a man, not to dismiss Roxanne. I'm just repeating what Sal Grover had stated. They're a man, don't belong on the app, men can't be women, and this blew up. Now, obviously, it went to court. It went in Roxanne Tickle's favour. She won the court case. Now, Sal Grover's on a gendered, bender.
1: Yeah, the Giggle for Girls app, a women-only social media networking app created in Australia. So, basically, it uses AI to work out whether you're female or not. Mm-hmm. And then, of course... there was the yes on the app and then got mainly taken off. So that was the problem, which is where the court case was challenged. So with your book, who is the audience? Or is there more than one? Who would you like to read it?
2: Look, I want everyone to read it. I think it's great because it actually speaks about everything from sports, laws, education systems, people who pretty much dislike the community and everyone in the community. It's not really a sided book of apes stick up for us or stick up for them. It's a book that's based on perspective. So you don't have to, be fond of the community and you don't have to be against the community. It's something that people, whether it's HR, education systems, people in parliament, which I think they should be reading it out of anyone the most, teachers, people within sports, someone who just wants a good read, just to really get an insight of what it really, why society has gotten the perspective it has today. It's actually a very strong, empowering book. And I think if anything was to support the community and give a proper perspective worldwide, this would be the book, not to talk it up.
1: For people who don't know your story, Pharrell, can you give us some insights into who you are as a person?
2: Biologically born female, transitioned legally at the age of 18 purely because the doctors wouldn't allow it. That's a different story. I did cop a lot of, if anything, from health professionals the most about, you know, at the age of 16, you'll never be a male. No one will want you for who you are. You'll never be seen as a male. No woman will want to marry you. You'll never be a father. And that destroyed me. That put so much trauma on me pretty much my whole life. And I'd spent pretty much my whole life having to defend myself as opposed to living. At the age of about 18, 19, I jumped into, you know, kickboxing, mixed martial arts, and that became an outlet. I lost obviously a lot of weight. And I became a coach from the age of 22, and that had been my whole life. So I'd worked in significantly male-dominated industries, including

0: male athletes, the way they treat women differently, and the perspective of beginners versus intermediate, advanced, high-level professional athletes, the doping that goes on, all the politics, the drama, the harassment, all the things that you're not going to ever see or hear about, obviously for the known reasons of, you know, no one's going to talk about the specifics of legality. But there's a lot of things that people don't know that once you're exposed to, you'll really... And it depends on your view. If you're biased, you're not going to really take that on board. But yeah, there's a lot that you'll be exposed to.
1: Because you've got an interesting take on... transgender participation in sport. So you agree to some degree, but then not to another degree when it comes to people who've gone through puberty and have trained as an elite level as a male.
0: Yeah. So the majority of people that you do see or hear on social media that are biological men transition to female and then compete in sports, they have competed as a biological male at a high level in a very, you know, dominating sport for over 5 plus 10 years. So they have built their body to a degree. And who knows if they've taken, you know, steroids, extra TRT, HGA, human growth, and not to mention the amount of training they've gone through at a very high performing, well-paid level at their highest. And then to transition to female and then jump into a sport relatively quick, of course the results will not show within a trans woman's favor. Now, why they were allowed is a different story, but the people that you see on social media are a majority of those athletes. So therefore, people go, oh, men are stronger than women, trans women can't compete. Well, there's context that's missing. Now, we don't have trans athletes under a certain age competing at a lower level to get the best results to actually have a good comparison. So the athletes you see are trans women who have performed, once again, at a high level for at least 5 to 10 years. And if anyone knows their research, it takes at least 3 years to see the results of a trans woman decrease in muscle mass depending on how long they've competed in a particular sport. You are not going to find that or hear that information. You just see trans woman, biological male, competed. You see the size of them. Well, of course, look at the results of their previous body mass as a male. So it's not against the community, it's just a reality within that sport. And it's not to take sides, it's just to show the logic of why people are getting that perspective and why no one's actually supporting it and the lack of support of that.
1: And that's all covered in your book, You Can't Play With Us.
0: Correct.
1: Yes, we are on, you're on Game On, you're with Jax and also Pharrell Shamar. We are talking about transgender people in sport and also in life. We'll be right back after this to discuss more about Pharrell's book, You Can't Play With Us, and why you should read it.
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0: good old Ricky Martin, The Cup of Life, and we can look forward to, that was a World Cup, FIFA World Cup song back in the day, so that all kicks off on June the 11th, but tonight, you're listening to Game On Joy 94.9, your home of inclusive sport and storytelling. Pharrell Shamar is in the studio, mental health and transgender advocate, specialising LGBTQI plus inclusion in sport, talking about his latest book, You Can't Sit With Us, from his lived experience as a trans man. Pharrell, in your book, do you explain what it is to be transgender? Because I don't know whether a lot of people actually speak to many people who are trans and really know many people who are trans.
1: Yeah, it takes a deep dive into what it means to be transgender, from the biological terminology to the process of transitioning, some timelines, what it may undergo, what types of surgeries, what ages, and the reasons why some people may take longer, the stigma of it. So it really gives a deep dive to, oh, wow, this is not as easy or simplified as people make it. And it gives you more direct information on a simplified version of how long these things could take. You know, it speaks more about my personal. So people go, all right, that's how he transitioned. Everyone is going to have a different version in how they feel or what they say, but it also gives an overall perspective on what it does mean. So there's no reason you should read that and go, I don't get it. If you don't get it, then I need to write a have to write another version.
0: Do you think that people put the transgender community in one category, whereas like oversimplify the community?
1: I do. I believe they're trying to pretty much just erase the term and erase the community itself, and just basically, I feel like erasing is just is the word for it, in my opinion, experience.
0: And so your book's called You Can't Play With Us. Who do you want to play with?
1: I was trying to laugh. Look, for me, my sport's combat, so boxing, kickboxing, and mixed martial arts. For everyone else, their sport, they deserve to have their chance to play too. But again, it's a very complex issue, so it's not as easy as, hey, I want to get into the sport. You do need the reality and the understanding of their complexities to this, and that's the reason the book's there, to identify the gaps and to speak about supporting systems and ways we can move forward instead of erasing. I don't think it's easy. No, I don't think it's something that's going to solve overnight. No, but the gaps are identified for people to understand, not misinform and stigmatize and be so hateful towards. And that's what I want people to understand, is the reason why the complexity is there, as opposed to just get rid of it and remove it. That's not going to fix anything. It's just going to remove. It's going to move a problem that's going to unfold even more.
0: Yes, because in your book you do say, if society has decided you can't play with us, maybe it's time to stop asking for permission to exist inside systems that weren't designed for us in the first place.
1: Hmm. Yeah, I said that because it basically, I do play on to what some people say, and I go, all right, well, if you want us to create our own sport, this is what it's going to look like. And it's going to look more complex and complicated than it is if you actually just worked with the correct people to maybe try to see. Look, and I say that to people. If the reality is we can't compete in sports, what are the other avenues? Why does it have to be get rid of us, move us, and have to be just do your own thing? Like, why does it get to the point where it becomes hateful and malicious? If we can sort other things out in life, why can't we sort this out? The issue has become so complex, which the book explains why we've gotten to the way of heaven society. Then it identifies supporting systems to at least get on a more positive route, as opposed to, hey, go away. It isn't going to work. You're just moving a problem. And we all know you can't really move a problem too long.
0: And what I'm liking in sport at the moment is the work of Sam Demgate, TGen Gyms, QSA, Queer Sporting Alliance, Cade Matthews, the Q Clash with the ice hockey, setting up this whole new system, the Pub Renegade Footy League. Mm. They're creating their own rules.
1: Yeah.
0: So that everybody can be involved and it's safe as well, and everybody can connect. So what would you like people to take away from your book? What are the key takeaways?
1: That this is something that it's significantly complex. The one thing I want people to take away is a perspective that moving forward with, just so we all actually in Australia know, there is no legality against trans people participating in sport. We actually can. Now, it's up to the governing bodies of sporting organizations to implement better policies. And with the right people that can support these policies, safeguarding, action plans, framework, we can have better systems in play. For those who say there's no support, it's because there are people in political areas and in some of the authority figures who are not releasing the information, which is not, it's not bad. It's just they're refusing to release it or for whatever reason. And that for people in these positions, to allow people like myself and in these industries who have the experience to be hired, to sit down and have better conversations that will allow the policies to change. Because there is nothing against, in that I've understood and that I've heard so far, that trans people can't participate. So before it gets to the worst stage, I think it needs to change now. And people like Sal Grover, I'm sorry, sit down and stay in your lane and let us do what we do best. Or I should say myself.
0: Well, you've been listening to Pharrell Shamar about his amazing book, You Can't Sit With Us. Thank you for your time and
1: Thank
0: vulnerability.
1: You
0: sharing the message that gender is only a term we're assigned at birth, it's not our identity, nor is it the purpose of our existence. Do you have any other parting words?
1: No, I just want to say a big thank you to my mother for giving me the support that no one else has, and to, my editor, Michael DeMarco. He's thank you for being there for me and giving me the confidence to keep doing what I do best. And thank you to all the support out there that are people there for me.
0: And if people want to reach out and get in touch?
1: Google, Instagram, Facebook, TikTok. I don't have Snapchat.
0: Because you're also open to doing keynote speeches.
1: Correct. That is my main source of...
0: And so what was your favourite topic, like as far as a term? Or maybe it would be You Can't Sit With Us.
1: Yeah, that seems to be apart from my typical line of, I may never be a biological male, but I'm a gentleman, which gives a perspective on insight. Look, anywhere from speaking about advocacy and the gaps identified in certain industries that are more than just, terminology.
0: Wonderful. Well, thank you so much for joining us on Game On tonight. We've been speaking with mental health and transgender advocate Pharrell Shamar, sharing his story of life as a trans man, captured in his book, You Can't Play With Us, a philosophical and evidence-based exploration of transgender participation in sport, how we arrived at the policy we have today, and the human stories often left out of the conversation. Well, that is about it for the end of the show.
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0: A massive thank you to Ben Cork, National Program Manager of Pride and Sport, with a wrap, Hugh Ware, professional darts referee and ambassador for the Euro Games Cardiff. Pharrell Shamar, we were just chatting to then about his amazing book, You Can't Play With Us. When does it come out?
1: It will be this month. Me and Michael are in the midst of editing it, so the quicker he gets onto it,
0: the better. Michael, well, if you miss hearing from our fantastic guest, the podcast will be up later tonight. The Open Table's at 7, Wellness Wednesday at 8, and your Footy Fix with Chris and Brendan, host of GAFL, at 9. 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
5: As kids, we were told it's not polite to talk about religion, sex, or politics at the dinner table. 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
6: Well, hello, hello, hello. Welcome back to the Open Table. You've just been listening to Game On with Jax. I'm Craig Brown, hosting you here at the Open Table, where we have important conversations with interesting people. And joining me as we enter the final stretch, the final part of this season, is Ethan Kyoto Hall, otherwise known as the living embodiment of Stockholm Syndrome. How's your week been, Ethan?
7: It's been good.
6: Yeah, yep. There was a joke. I was watching a show the other day. I think it might have been Community. Are you a Community fan?
7: I enjoy Community.
6: Yeah. I mean, no, the show. Talking about the concept.
7: Both,
6: yes.
7: Well, both a fan.
6: We're into the horrible season 4.
7: Oh, no.
6: Oh,
8: oh my God, it's terrible. But there was a line on it that reminded me of you. Somebody said, oh, Stockholm's calling, they want their syndrome back. And I thought, there's Ethan for us. And of course, the open table, whilst laughing at stuff like that, comes to you from the lands of the traditional custodians of the Kulin Nations in St Kilda here in Naarm. We pay our respects to the elders past, present, and to our rainbow mob, and especially remembering this week as National Reconciliation Week, and that we are on land that was never ceded. So let's just keep that in mind. We're here to talk about important topics like sex, spirituality, queerness, identity, music, politics, sport and health. And if you've missed previous episodes, you can listen to them wherever you get your podcasts from, including joy.org.au/theopentable. And we're also keen for you to join us at the table tonight. So text us on 0427 569 949.
7: Or they can email onair@joy.org.au.
8: Just like that. We've got one via email.
7: We have.
8: We have, that we can record.
7: A couple of times.
8: Yeah, yes, there we go. Our special and guest.
7: Another one could be you.
8: It could be you. Do you want to be the third person? Because you get a prize. And the prize is we'll read your name out on air. That's what we'll do. Our special guest this week, it doesn't feel like a first-time guest, because you would have heard his music. He's part of an emerging group of queer and diverse artists here in Melbourne, and we're stoked to welcome Jax Giles Webb, the lead singer of Bite My Tongue. Jax, welcome to the show.
9: Thanks so much.
8: It's been a long time, it feels like, getting you here. Which is not a critique, I'm sorry.
9: No, yeah, I was thinking about it. I was like, when did we start messaging? But I think it was just around Don't Know Why.
8: Yep.
9: Period.
8: Yes. Yeah. And the man on the other side of the panel is a huge fan.
9: I'm so glad.
8: Of Don't Know Why and also St Kilda and Gossip, which
9: you've heard? Yes, of course.
8: St Kilda the song and Gossip the song. Mm-hmm. He's also a fan of St Kilda because we come in here and he's a fan of Gossip as well. Yeah. You get him started and woof.
9: I'm so glad.
8: Drop it. drop some bombshells there. It's great to have you on. As I said, part of that emerging queer group of musicians coming out of Melbourne. We'll talk about that a bit later. Let's get into some quick-fire questions just to warm you up here. And so where do you identify on the queer spectrum?
9: Trans dude.
8: Trans dude. The TD.
9: The TD. Top down.
8: Top down. Like a Corvette.
9: Yeah, exactly.
8: Converted, in fact. That's great. That should be the new...
9: Yeah.
8: Yeah, that should be great.
9: I'm going to start a movement.
8: Start a movement.
9: Or a brand of convertible car.
8: That's a good, ambitious point to sort of go from.
9: That's good advertising.
8: Car salesman.
9: Yeah.
8: How did you get your start? Oh, in music.
9: Of course. Obviously.
8: Obviously.
9: Don't we all?
8: That's where everybody ends up in music. You know, that's the pinnacle is the Grammy or a car model named after you.
9: Mm-hmm.
8: Have you thought about driving the Jax Giles Webb?
9: I was going to say I write it every day.
8: Yeah,
9: I do.
8: Yeah. Aside from, you know, convertible cars, what's your passion?
9: Music.
8: Music.
9: Like creating.
8: Just, yeah.
9: And connecting and community and, yeah, that.
8: How long have you been doing it?
9: Which one?
8: Music.
9: Music, like, I don't know, I've just been singing since forever.
8: Yeah.
9: Since I was a kid.
8: Were you one of those kids that used to perform?
9: No, like I had such bad stage fright, like I would freeze.
8: What about for family? And were you a kid who dressed up for family and did birthday things?
9: Like I'm shy as hell, so not really. But yeah, I love music though, so that's kind of gotten me out of my shell.
8: Out of your shell. Yeah. Nothing like getting up in front of a live.
9: Yeah. No, nothing quite like it.
8: Do you get a rush from that?
9: I do. Yeah. I'm very proud because I feel like I've come such a long way from not being able to. Like public speaking, that's a whole different thing. I guess it's much nicer in this room here, but just speaking and not singing is just so unnatural sometimes.
8: Yes. People's greatest fear, I think, is speaking in public.
9: Mm.
8: Second greatest fear is death.
9: Yes.
8: So as Jerry Seinfeld, it's, you know, giving a eulogy at a funeral is generally speaking the worst fear anybody can ever have.
9: Wow. Yeah, true.
8: Yeah. And just quickly, where did you grow up?
9: Northeastern suburbs of Melbourne.
8: So without going...
9: The Bushy.
8: Without going into details, You and Ethan would be from similar neck of the woods. Talking about roadworks that you both observed before the show. But we're not going to give things away. So, was music, you were saying it's your passion, along with community and creating music. Was that something that you've always pursued?
9: Yeah. Like when I was a kid, like I really loved like drawing and stuff, but and singing. And then I picked up the guitar and then it was just kind of like, oh, well, this is what I'm going to do now.
8: So, did you have a natural sort of just gift? Did you have to take a lot of lessons to learn the guitar?
9: No, I taught myself how to play guitar.
8: So, I'd say that's, it's pretty YouTube. Much a natural gift.
9: Oh, what's his name? Marty Schwartz. I think that's
8: Marty his name. Schwartz.
9: If you know, you know.
8: I don't.
9: I feel like if you learned guitar on YouTube, that's who you would have. That's the guy.
8: So, not Marty Short, as in the comedian.
9: No. This guy wears a fedora. He's got like very specific facial hair.
8: Okay, that's not Marty Short that I know.
9: No. Yeah.
8: And so you taught yourself?
9: Yeah, I did.
8: I am musically dyslexic.
9: And I'm dyslexic.
8: Oh, well, there you go. You understand partially then. So, oh, yes, okay. So
9: Ethan, this guy. Ethan, yes, that's the one.
8: So, for anybody who's not in the studio, Ethan has just done what he does. This is one of the hidden talents that if there's a factual thing that comes up during an interview, Ethan will flash it up on the screen to say, Craig, you're very wrong. Or to say, yep, that's what it actually is.
9: That's great.
8: People who have been listening to the Open Table for a little bit and have joined us at the table would know you primarily from, do we call it a duet?
9: I'd call it a duet.
8: Yeah, okay. Because it's a sort of duet sort of bring in mind for me, Diana Ross, Lionel Richie, who else? Dolly Parton and Kenny Rogers, and you're both looking at me at the moment going, okay, recognize Dolly. Recognize Dolly there. But these songs sung to each other. But you and Tom Nethersole did Don't Know Why. And Ethan, how much of a fan are you of Don't Know Why?
7: A big fan.
8: You're a big fan.
7: Not a big fan of All the Throng to me, though.
8: Oh, okay. I know. Get used to it. So how did that collaboration come about?
9: Well, we just kind of like saw each other on social media and stuff, and then just commenting on each other's things. And then I ran into Tom one night at Yaya's before we ever like hung out. And anyway, we just like messaged and we're just like bantering in a comment section, like, oh, we should write a song. And then I'm like, oh no, we should write a song. And then we did.
8: And that's how it happened.
9: Yeah. So we just met, like he just came to my house and we just chatted and made Don't Know Why.
8: Yeah, you don't know why, but you...
9: Yeah, I don't know why.
8: Don't know why, but you did it. That's so organic.
9: Yeah.
8: Yeah, I love that. It's one of the great things about Insta, isn't it? That you can just...
9: It is.
8: Message someone.
9: It sounds really silly to say, like, but, like, I met someone online, but I think it's completely different in this.
8: Oh, so, look.
9: Like, in social media, in, like, the Melbourne scene, I think it's, like, so... I think everyone meets everyone on social media.
8: I think so too. And like 80% of the guests on this show have come from somebody either messaging me on Insta or me going, hey, I really like what you do. I think you've got a story. Would you like to come on the show?
9: Yeah.
8: And it's good. You were one of those people.
9: Thank you.
8: Yeah. Oh, no, we're
9: very honoured.
8: Oh, we're very pleased to have you. Because we love like the small sort of platform that we have. We like to use it for, you know, just giving people space to be themselves. So really pleased that you're on. And so obviously you like Nethersole.
9: No.
8: Because you've played live as well.
9: Yes.
8: Together.
9: Uh-huh.
8: Yep. Were you at Spilt Milk?
9: I was at Spilt Milk.
8: We played
9: Don't Know Why at Spilt Milk.
8: Yeah. That's amazing. How does that feel?
9: Great.
8: Like
9: it was awesome.
8: As an artist to sort of say, yeah.
9: Yeah, it was really cool. I was very honoured that Tom took me with him.
8: And the swing set. Did you have to carry the swing set?
9: I don't think I carried the swing set, but...
8: You just carried the set.
9: As a collective, we did.
8: Yeah.
9: I'll never forget the packing it up after the show, like behind the stage.
8: Yeah, yeah.
9: It was just like so busy and there were just so many people running around and we're just trying to find the pieces.
8: This is what people don't know. This is the behind the scenes.
9: Behind the
8: of all the glamour and the glitz is packing up Tom Nettles' old swing set.
9: Yeah. It was great.
8: Yeah. Mm-hmm. And now he wants to tour with it.
9: Yeah, it's coming with.
8: Gosh, you wouldn't want to be a band, you know, roadie on that. I guess you'd get used to it pretty quickly.
9: The swing set?
8: The swing set.
9: Oh, yeah.
8: Yeah.
9: It's great. It's good.
8: And so we are about to play St. Kilda.
9: Yes.
8: Which is, okay, correct me if I'm wrong, but not too meanly. The first single from Bite My Tongue.
9: Yes.
8: So tell me a little bit about Bite My Tongue and then tell me a little bit about St. Kilda.
9: Yeah. So Bite My Tongue is the band I'm in. We've been a band since like start of last year and we've been working on music ever since and recording and stuff. And yeah, this is the first single. Excited about it. It's called St. Kilda. It's about losing your mind a little bit, like getting in your own way. We've been really excited about it. And the feedback has been very nice.
8: That's great. And a reason that it was called St. Kilda, is it?
9: Yeah, so the song is not about St. Kilda, but it's about, in the second verse, I sing about this thing happening where I jump off the boardwalk and I fall onto someone. Didn't happen, but it's inspired by true events.
8: But that's artistic license.
9: Yeah.
8: That's, you know, it may not have happened that way, but it would have been a really great story if it had.
9: Yeah. I'd argue that it's worse what actually happened.
8: Well, it feels like something we should talk about after the song. So we're going to jump into St. Kilda by Bite My Tongue, which is this the first time it's on radio or has somebody beaten us to the punch?
9: It has been on Sin.
8: Oh, okay.
9: The other night.
8: Okay, well, you can leave now. All right, we're done.
9: Hey, I didn't
8: we're
9: know, done. Though. Plan I didn't B. know. Yeah. I didn't even know.
8: What? They just played it?
9: They just played it, but, like, the story was sent. I guess the notification just didn't pop up for me.
8: Oh, no.
9: And I don't know, but then
8: so this is your first time hearing
9: Then Lucas sent me
8: it.
9: A screen recording of the last bit of it.
8: Oh, okay. So this is your first time listening live as it happens. Well, at least we've got to claim something.
9: Yes.
8: No, I feel only partially used now. That's all right. But this is St. Kilda, Bite My Tongue. Get on board.

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2: This is the Open Table, where nothing is off the table.
3: And nothing is off the table. And we're here on the Open Table with myself, Ethan Kyoto Hall, and Jax Giles Webb, whose song with his band, Bite My Tongue, St Kilda just played. I made a reference to the Pretenders.
4: You did.
3: I thought there's a little that the guitar and little bit. There's a little bit of harder edge punk in there as well.
4: Yeah. I'm not sure I've listened to the Pretenders.
3: No, that's okay. Chrissy Hind is going to ring up now on 0427 569 949, and she's going to be angry. Angrier than she
4: stole
3: was.
4: Stole her thunder.
3: Yeah. So how did the band come about? How did you form the band?
4: Well, I was doing this solo project for a couple years, and I had a live band, and most of them, like Luca and Will, I met them in my sound class in school.
3: Okay.
4: At a different school, not my own.
3: Yep.
4: I met them there, and then, last year we decided to form a band.
3: Yeah.
4: And we met Abner a little bit before as well. Yeah.
3: So it's new friendships.
4: I mean, I've known them since I was like 17.
3: Oh, okay.
4: Luca and Willem.
3: Yeah, that's like a quarter of your life.
4: You're close to it.
3: So that is a long time.
4: Yeah.
3: Actually, no, I've just made you a lot younger.
4: It feels like a long time.
3: Well, it feels like it. Yeah, this age. Oh, gosh, I'm going to sound old now. 4 years when you're in your early 20s.
4: Yeah.
3: That's through the really formative stuff.
4: Yeah.
3: Right? You've been through a truckload of stuff to get to 21.
4: This is true.
3: Yeah. It gets better.
4: Can confirm.
3: It gets better.
4: It does.
3: Your knees don't, but you know, everything else sort of gets better.
4: Or your ankles.
3: Oh, yes. You've had a bad experience with ankles, haven't you?
4: Don't break any ankles.
3: That's under any circumstances. That's great advice for everybody out there. Don't.
4: Just in case you're thinking about it.
3: Yeah. If you're contemplating if I'm going to break a joint, maybe I'll break an ankle. Yeah. I've only broken a patella.
4: What is that?
3: That's the kneecap.
4: Oh.
3: Yeah. Yeah.
4: You said it like it wasn't that bad.
3: Like, I mean, long story. I was in Montreal for a work trip, took that too literally. Just had a spasm, fell down, and it fell on my left knee. I thought, oh, that hurts. And then I looked down at my knee, and you could see it swelling through my jeans. I was like, I think I'm in some trouble.
4: Yeah.
3: And 2 days later, I was on a flight home.
4: Oh, my God.
3: Don't break things.
4: Don't do that. Good advice.
3: Good advice.
4: Look around.
3: Observe. Yeah. Don't ever say that the Open Table doesn't provide practical advice for people out there. If you're listening at the moment and contemplating breaking something, what would you say to them, Jax Giles Webb?
4: Just hold it.
3: Hold that thought. Don't proceed. here in Naarm, it just seems to me like, and we've had a few come through and sit at the Open Table with us, the likes of Robert Baxter, Geordie Thomas, the aforementioned Tom Nethersole, yourself. It feels like there's this really tight cohort of musicians. What is that like to be a part of?
4: Yeah, it's lovely. Just having lots of people around you with similar experiences doing similar things, like just queer people in the music industry. Yeah. I love it. It's great.
3: Yeah.
4: It's so nice. Like it's just like home.
3: Yeah. And obviously, because I know Geordie's done a bit of producing for Tom. Mm. You've done Don't Know Why, which we're going to play in a little bit with Tom. And you've also all shared in each other's live shows, things that. So, like, it's obviously not just a cohort, but it feels like it's a bit of a friendship group as well. Yeah. How important is that as queer artists? Because what are you facing as a queer artist?
4: Yeah, I think having, like, queer artists around you is just really important. I'm very grateful to have, like, queer people around me in that way, because there's not as much representation as you think.
3: Okay.
4: I think. Okay. I feel like you can go around and it's not as warm as it is. Like, you notice a difference when you're in the spaces that are really welcoming.
3: Yeah. So I would assume there's spaces in inner Melbourne, for instance.
4: Yeah.
3: That are pretty
4: just like
3: welcoming.
4: The gig scene.
3: Yeah.
4: Like, you know.
3: But
4: the Melbourne music scene.
3: Melbourne music scene. Oh, look, I just, you know, as...
4: I mean, it's all great.
3: Yeah.
4: I
3: but it's pretty competitive out there, isn't it? Is it competitive?
4: Yeah.
3: Not amongst you as a sort of group, but just the scene itself.
4: Yeah. I mean, I suppose that's good, though. I mean, having competitiveness. Everyone's trying to make something of themselves.
3: Yeah.
4: It's good. Healthy competitiveness.
3: Yeah. And being part of a sort of group like you are, does that sharpen your skills? Like, do you bounce things off each other? Do you sort of bounce ideas? And
4: yeah. Like, are you talking about the band?
3: Yeah.
4: Yeah.
3: Yeah.
4: It's so good having more minds than, you know, one.
3: Yeah. Yeah.
4: On, like, a song or just a whole project. Yeah. I love it.
3: Yeah.
4: I always wanted to be in a band.
3: So you didn't sort of envision yourself as like, oh, I'm going to be a solo star? And
4: no, I just wanted to make music and I started producing and I didn't really make it, like I didn't have the people that I was like, oh, like it's less easy to start a band than you think it is.
3: Okay.
4: Like to take it like seriously.
3: Yeah. Yeah.
4: You kind of have to make a name for yourself and then sort of find the people. I feel like.
3: Yep.
4: Not that I didn't have people to play with. I loved playing with all the people I did. But, yeah, it's nice to have a proper group.
3: Yes.
4: To be a part of. It's a family. A band is a family.
3: Yeah.
4: Yeah.
3: And I imagine, you know, you spend a fair bit of time together.
4: Yeah.
3: Yeah.
4: Just so much.
3: And are you co-writing together? Is that
4: the
3: way it works?
4: I mean, every song is different.
3: Yeah.
4: Yeah.
3: Yeah. So you might have an idea and then a couple of you might have an idea.
4: Yeah. Yeah. Exactly.
3: Yeah.
4: Just whatever. It's the flow.
3: Yeah.
4: Yeah.
3: And is it like from the outside looking in, I've always thought being part of a band would be if I had any talent in that area, which I do not. Is it as fun as it looks sometimes?
4: Yeah.
3: Yeah.
4: It's good. I mean, you're still working, though.
3: Yeah.
4: So, I mean, it's not fun and games all the time, but end of the day, you're hanging out with your friends and making music and trying to, you know, build a community. I mean, what's not to like?
3: Yeah. And doing something that you love.
4: Yeah, exactly.
3: Yeah.
4: Yeah.
3: I think, it sounds pretty amazing.
4: Yeah.
3: And also that wider sort of group that you're part of, sort of unofficially part of, which I look, seriously, I hope in 10 years' time we're talking about, you know, yourself, you know, Bite My Tongue, Robert, Geordie, Charlie Oakley, Tom, as this, you know, we're talking about the genesis of these great musicians.
4: On the way up.
3: On the way up. But, you know, in 10 years' time we can say, this is where they started.
4: Yeah.
3: And they...
4: Right here at Joy at the Open Table.
3: Look, I would never claim that here at Joy 94.9. No, I wouldn't claim that. But I would just like to think that just in Melbourne in general.
4: Yeah.
3: To say, this emerging cohort came out of here and did some really great stuff.
4: I love Melbourne so much.
3: Yeah.
4: The people that I've met making music in Melbourne is like just so lovely.
3: Yeah.
4: I'm so grateful.
3: As a part of that larger cohort, do you also sort of bounce ideas off each other and get inspiration from what the other is doing? And
4: yeah, I mean, like, I'm inspired by all the things around me. And I love hearing everyone's, you know, takes on things and then being vulnerable in a song and just, you know, all everything you consume sort of you absorb and you take something from it in one way or another.
3: Yeah. Is that the way you approach the world as well and sort of just...
4: Yeah, what? I don't think we have a choice in it though.
3: not as much, I guess, no.
4: Yeah.
3: So the songwriting process for you, is that just... an idea pops into your head, something happens to you and you think that's a good song.
4: Yeah, I mean, it's so different every time. But yeah, with St. Kilda, just sitting down and popped into my head, like the melody, I guess, and I just, it rolled and it kept rolling and there it was.
3: It's just that.
4: Well, it's not that simple. It actually, it happens in parts.
3: Yeah.
4: But yeah, that's how the ball starts rolling for me.
3: It's just that active creativity is so exciting, isn't it?
4: I mean, yeah, I think if I'm thinking about it too much, it puts too much pressure on it and my creativity runs away with its tail between its legs. But, yeah, just having fun, messing around, things come.
3: Yeah. You know? So we're going to play Don't Know Why. Featuring yourself and problematic situationship of the show, Tom Nethersole. So you sort of mentioned that you and Tom were messaging and it sort of happened quite organically from that.
4: Yeah, it did.
3: Yeah.
4: Yeah.
3: And it's a beautiful and very Melbourne song. I think there's some...
4: Thank you.
3: Yeah. Oh, good. I'm glad that's a compliment.
4: Yeah.
3: But it is.
4: I was like, this is going in here.
3: Yep. Fantastic. Well,
4: Fitzroy Line.
3: Fitzroy Line is, it just anchors it so well. All right. We're going to play Don't Know Why by Tom Nethersole and Jax Giles Webb on the Open Table. And we'll be back after this.

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1: I'm your host, Craig Brown, not anybody else. It's just me. And I'm joined, of course, by Ethan Kyoto Hall, who, you know, if you were here at the table, you would see he points fingers at me a lot. And it gets, that can be disturbing for guests. And speaking of guests, Jax Charles Webb.
2: I'm very disturbed.
1: You're very disturbed. But is this behaviour just not on? Is it okay?
2: I'm going to leave.
1: You're going to leave?
2: Yeah.
1: You know what? We've almost done 79 shows.
2: Yeah.
1: We've never had a walkout. Could
2: this
1: you
2: could be the one?
1: Could you be our first walkout?
2: Yeah.
1: I'm surprised we haven't had a walkout.
2: I know.
1: We've had my boyfriend on a couple of times and he didn't walk out.
2: Really?
1: No, really.
3: I nearly walked out of those.
1: Oh, come on. It wasn't like
2: dragged.
1: It wasn't like that at all. You know I have little time for people on radio who make suggestions about things that aren't true. So you can just sit there in your leather-clad tight shorts and mind your own business right now, okay? Enough of you. So don't know why.
2: Mm-hmm.
1: Sort of feels like a song about a pretty kind of toxic situation. Is this personal or just observing people like Ethan?
2: Yeah. I mean, I like to say when I was writing it that I was thinking more generally, but no, I probably was thinking about
1: a specific
2: someone. And Tom's also singing about his specific someone
1: And we're not going to name.
2: Same theme.
1: Yeah, yeah.
2: No.
1: We're not going to name them.
2: We're going to name names.
1: Oh, we're going to name
2: names.
1: We haven't had that either. You are excited.
2: I'm kidding.
1: Now.
2: I'm sorry.
1: No. We wouldn't do that. No, I mean, seriously, we wouldn't do that. But but it's like I know because like I dabble a bit in writing and I know that you
2: hell yeah.
1: You have an idea and you go, if it's a toxic relationship, you go, well, that could be about that person, but I'm not going to imagine it's all about that person. But in the back of your mind, you're just mining that relationship, for stuff to put in the song, or in the story,
2: yeah.
1: Just the way it works,
2: yeah. I mean, when I write it, like I'm immersed in the story that is being told.
1: I've often said to Azad, I've said, why would anyone treat a musician or a singer-songwriter badly in a relationship because it's just going to come back and haunt you.
2: They are musicians.
1: Yes. Like I listened, to Taylor Swift, to Conan Gray. Conan Gray's last album, which was magnificent, was basically a takedown of one particular person.
2: Yes.
1: And you go, why would you treat this person so badly? Or even the perception of badly. Let's talk more about you because I'm sure you don't treat people badly. But when did you have the realization that you weren't straight?
2: I don't think it was a realization. I don't think I realized I wasn't straight. I realized that that's not normal or accepted.
1: Oh,
2: is
1: okay.
2: What I realized.
1: Yeah.
2: That people around me aren't liking this idea of me being a boy or me liking girls and stuff. Very young, like little kid.
1: Really?
2: Yeah.
1: So you had an awareness really early on.
2: Yeah.
1: That you – and you wouldn't have thought about it in terms of transitioning, obviously.
2: No, not really.
1: That's much later language.
2: Yeah.
1: But it's like, I just want to be a boy.
2: Yeah. And I'm just hanging out with the boys.
1: Yeah. Because there's an element of tomboyishness that people will sort of tolerate, isn't there?
2: Yeah. There is. I mean, even that, like, I guess I called myself a tomboy for a while, but yeah, I don't think it was encouraged.
1: Yeah. Okay.
2: Necessarily. But yeah.
1: So early on, usually one of the sort of journeys we go on with people is to talk about coming out. Wasn't a great experience for you, so we're not going to dwell on it. But What sort of advice would you be giving to people in a similar situation to yourself that you've sort of reflected back on and go, oh.
2: Yeah. I think stay strong.
1: Mm.
2: Like, you just gotta go for it.
1: Yeah.
2: And just because you can't see how your life is going to look after you, you know, come out and stuff,
1: mm.
2: it doesn't mean like it's, there's not light at the end of the tunnel and stuff. Yeah. Really cliche things, actually.
1: But cliches are born out of truth.
2: This is true. Yeah. This is true. There's this, I don't know what book this is. I think I'm going to sound like a wanker saying a quote that
1: would not
2: I
1: be
2: actually
1: the first time or the last
2: know.
1: Time on this show.
2: Very
1: Go
2: good.
1: Go for it.
2: It's something about leap and the net shall appear.
1: Oh, okay.
2: I don't know where, what, I was looking through my lyric inspo thing, because I was trying to find out who wrote it, but I couldn't even find it in there.
1: Yeah.
2: Oh.
1: Yeah, Ethan is Thank now. You, Ethan. Whilst we're talking, Thank Ethan you. Is going to find this for you. I think Søren Kierkegaard, the Danish philosopher, and speaking of sounding like a wanker, mm-hmm. just hang on for 30 seconds here whilst I do
2: Let's
1: this.
2: Keep it going.
1: Because, you know, there's a term, the leap of faith.
2: Yeah.
1: And Kierkegaard called it the faith of leap.
2: Ah.
1: Of just having faith in the leap.
2: Yeah, exactly.
1: Which is a bit what you're talking about, is just like leap.
2: Yeah.
1: And the net will be there.
2: Yeah.
1: What was the net for you? Was that friends around you?
2: Yeah.
1: Was that peer group?
2: Like, I'm so lucky to have had the friends that I have.
1: Mm.
2: Just the support system that I do.
1: Yeah.
2: Yeah.
1: We're actually talking about friendship on the show next week with a couple of close friends of mine, which could go really badly. they may not be as close
2: the
1: as
2: walkout is
1: The walkout
2: coming.
1: Is on the cards. Look, there's two of them. We double the chances.
2: Yeah.
1: But talk about, could you talk about the importance of friends for you?
2: Yeah. I feel like they make you who you are in such a way, like being comfortable to be who you are and just hang out. And, you know, there are friends that you sort of talk about these things in great detail, and then there are friends that you just hang out with and enjoy their company and you just feel, you know, you feel normal.
1: Yeah.
2: You don't feel like an alien.
1: Yeah. Which I'm assuming was really important for you as you're sort of coming to terms with, no, this body, I need to, how would you express it? I need to change, or
2: I've been thinking about this a lot lately.
1: Yeah.
2: Like, particularly as I've started, like, my medical transition journey. I don't know. It's actually so weird. I'm like, I don't know how to explain it.
1: Yeah.
2: And I don't, yeah.
1: Because I often think,
2: like, this is just the way it's got to be.
1: Yeah.
2: It can't be any other way.
1: Because there's no choice, really, is there?
2: No, there's not.
1: Because the choice is to stay incredibly uncomfortable in your own skin, I imagine.
2: And this is this whole thing. Like, I just kind of, I think too much about it, and I, like, turned myself inside out. And I'm like, now that I have the opportunity to medically transition, I've been like, oh, well, that would be taking the easy way out.
1: Wow.
2: And I'm like, you silly.
1: That doesn't sound easy to me. It doesn't sound easy.
2: No, but like, it's, nothing is easy.
1: No.
2: But choosing to give yourself what you want and you need is a good choice to make.
1: I think it's an amazing choice to make. That is, that's profound. I think, choosing to be you.
2: Yeah.
1: Your authentic self.
2: Even if it doesn't make sense.
1: Even if it doesn't make sense. But it's that faith of leap.
2: Yeah.
1: Just jump. And it's going to make sense maybe more so 3, 4, 5 years. Who knows when down the track, but it will. Hey, the song we're going to play now I don't think has anything to do with that.
2: No.
1: So it's a clumsy segue into gossip.
2: I'm excited.
1: Yeah,
2: yes.
1: Please, so please tell us about gossip.
2: All right. Gossip. I've This started in like 2023. but yeah, I brought it to the band last year and it's just, it's so good. It's so good. We're all very proud of this piece of art.
1: Yep.
2: Yeah. Gossip.
1: Gossip. And you
2: by
1: are.
2: By Bite My Tongue.
1: By Bite My Tongue. And this is a first time.
2: This is a first
1: this
2: time.
1: This is a first time. We got that one,
2: it's not
1: Ethan.
2: Even out.
1: It's not even out. Out. And you can follow Bite My Tongue on Insta.
2: You can.
1: And you will find out where they're playing yes. and when songs are coming out.
2: Yes, you should.
1: So we're going to go right into a little bit of gossip with Bite My Tongue.
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1: And you are back on the open table. That was gossip after we got there, after a couple of very important announcements from our advertisers, which we do appreciate here at Joy 94. Oh, I can't speak. Joy 94.9. You'd think after 75, this is show 75. This is show 75.
2: Wow.
1: Wow. Yeah, because next week 76, 77, that's how it works, 79. Wow. This is show 75.
3: Here at Joy, we can count.
1: Yes, they teach us to count at Joy.
2: Very good. Thank God.
1: Thank God for that. That's the only bit of religion we've had tonight, by the way. Ethan blaspheming from across the room. But no, welcome to the 75th show. Jax, welcome.
3: Thank you so much.
1: You're not our 75th guest, but the 75th show. So that's kind of as close to a milestone as we're getting. Because, you know, we're sort of...
3: We get 75 tattooed across my chest.
1: Could you do that?
3: I might.
1: Could you do the open table 75? Mm. I'm not being picky, and it's your body, your choice. But I'm just suggesting that would be a good thing. I know a good tattooist, but evidently you know a good tattooist as well.
3: I do.
1: You've got a few there.
3: I do. So my silly little freaky little things.
1: Yeah, little freaky little things. They're not that freaky. So... Before the break, and by the way, I congratulations on Gossip and St Kilda.
3: Thank you so much.
1: I always hate it when people compliment something with a rather trite sort of way. Mm. I'd like to say something more meaningful, but I'm going to say not normally the type of music, and my boyfriend would say this, that I normally like, but I really like it.
3: I'm very glad.
1: So it's, yeah, and Gossip's. Yeah.
3: We're pumped.
1: Pumped. Good. Good, yeah. You should be, because you're talented and you've got a future ahead of you, and this is the start of things, so it's really wonderful, and thank you for coming on the show.
3: Thank you for having me.
1: Well, that's how it works, isn't it? Everybody says thank you. Thank you, Ethan, for panelling. We really appreciate that, and the CBAA should really have a panellist of the year. Outstanding panellist. An OP, indeed.
2: They should.
1: I'm going to transition back to something we were talking about before the show, and in fact, it's transitioning. And you're saying you're starting the medical side of things.
3: Yeah.
1: Again, don't need to go into details unless you're comfortable to do that. But how accessible is that?
3: I mean, it's pretty accessible.
1: Yeah.
3: Apart from like the wait times and the money.
1: Yeah.
3: I mean, if you have money, you can do it.
1: Yeah.
3: But I mean,
1: can you ballpark me a figure without, you know,
3: for
1: the money?
3: For what, though?
1: For the whole thing. So
3: for the whole...
1: Yeah, from start to what you would consider the finish, which would be different for different people.
3: I mean, upwards of, you know, I don't know, 22 grand.
1: So that's a fair...
3: I don't know. That's like a very specific...
1: It's a very specific number. Congratulations.
3: I don't know. It's like... That's not going to apply to everyone, though.
1: No,
3: at all.
1: Oh, no, but because I mean, there's no set, you know, journey for everybody, is there?
3: It's, yeah, no.

0: There's not.
1: It's, and you to do see what the people, you're comfortable to do.
0: Yeah, like to get into gender clinics and stuff, it's it's quite hard.
1: Yeah.
0: But once you do, it's pretty, I think it's set up well.
1: Yeah.
0: Yeah.
1: What is the wait time like?
0: Probably just need
1: like?
0: More.
1: Yeah. Because there's not many clinics here in Victoria, are there?
0: I don't think there are. Yeah. I'm sure there's like private avenues for it, but I'm not sure. Like I went through Monash Gender Clinic, as we know. It's in this building.
1: Yes.
0: Yeah, I can't remember how long I waited, but I think I probably waited a year-ish to get an appointment with the, like, one of the gender clinic people. I had the loveliest psychologist do mine.
1: That's good.
0: So lovely.
1: Yeah.
0: Shout out Kaz.
1: Good on you, Kaz. Dr. Kaz. I must admit, in the wrong hands, it could feel intrusive, I imagine.
0: Yeah. I think it'd be pretty hard to, like, if you were, I mean, just for the Monash Gender Clinic, for example, I think it would be pretty hard to have one of the people interviewing the people be in the wrong space. But, yeah, it is important to have the right people. That's why there's not as many of them, probably.
1: Probably. And we were chatting sort of on Insta, I think, about the state of the world at the moment, particularly with the trans community.
0: Yeah.
1: So a question I like to ask people who are part of the trans community is, how can the rest of us be good allies? How can we support you?
0: Just spread awareness and visibility. I just, like, all queer people, I mean, everyone in the world, we just need to, like, stay together, like, really hold each other close and be safe. And be visible where we can, and it's, you know, safe as well.
1: Yeah. And you were saying that part of the beauty of having your queer musician community is that, isn't
0: yeah.
1: it?
0: Yeah.
1: With,
0: yeah, really a space curated for that.
1: Yeah.
0: Yeah.
1: What does queer joy look like for you? What makes you really happy?
0: Just hanging out with a bunch of gay people.
1: Happy Pride Month to everybody.
0: Happy Pride, guys.
1: Happy Pride to everybody. Hanging out with a bunch of gay people or queer people. I love it. And how long did it find you to take your how long did it take you
0: that
1: to
0: was
1: find
0: great.
1: Your people?
0: That was great.
1: It's show 75. Some people would say it's 75 too many. How long did it take you to find your people?
0: I feel like the rotation of people is always changing, but I've been very lucky. I've had such a supportive friend group from like 16.
1: Yeah.
0: But yeah, it just grows. Like the music, like having friends in music just is a whole another avenue for that as well. It takes time. Yeah. Like I think I was quite lucky. To find the people I did when I did. Because it can be very difficult, like especially if you live in like really small towns and stuff.
1: And, even the outer suburbs of Melbourne can feel very remote from places of allyship.
0: Yeah.
1: And even having the facilities and the places to hang out with your queer friends.
0: Yeah.
1: You found your places, I guess?
0: Yeah.
1: Yeah.
0: I found my places.
1: That's good. Yeah. That is really good. We are going to take a very short break, and there's no song on the other side of this very short break. On the Open Table, we're talking to the delightful Jax Giles Webb, lead singer of Bite My Tongue. Go and follow them on Insta because you'll be starting at the beginning of the journey. And as Geordie Thomas suggested, that if you follow somebody right at the start, you should only pay the price of those tickets at the starting gigs for the rest of your life. Is that something you can commit to, Jax Giles Webb, here on air?
0: Yes.
1: $18 to $25 tickets, and when these people are winning Grammys, you'll love it. All right. We'll be back on the Open Table after this very short break.
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3: You're listening to The Open Table with your host, Craig Brown.
1: And we're back on The Open Table. We're here, as usual, with Ethan Kyoto Hall, who actually hasn't done 75 shows because you piked out on a few. We gave you a break every now and again. Let's call it 70 for you. And Jax Charles Webbs, who's only done one.
0: Mm-hmm.
1: Just done one. You're like a newbie to this thing. Look at you with a microphone.
0: Lucky me.
1: Lucky
0: number
1: you.
0: Number 75.
1: Number 75. Hey, it's pretty auspicious. That's a. I don't know what that is in wedding anniversary terms.
0: Like, well, that's. Whoa.
1: Whoa. 75. Like,
0: hang on a minute.
1: Like my grandparents, my Nana and Pop got to 60. Or did they get to 70?
0: Years married or years old?
1: 60. Married okay. Years. Yeah. No, Pop.
4: Well, if you got married at 20, 75 year anniversary, you would be 95.
1: Yeah, well, Pop got to 96, but Nana didn't. Thank you for bringing that up. That's a painful memory.
0: Oh,
1: no. she was Irish. Well, she had Irish descendants. Yeah. Look,
0: God, you know.
1: To be sure. It just flows through our blood. Jax, it's been great to have you on the show.
0: Thank you so much
1: all
0: for
1: the best
0: me.
1: With what's going on next. Look forward to seeing where you'll be in 4 or 5 years' time. And just it's going to be great music, I'm sure. We are going to.
0: So glad you think so.
1: Oh, well, you know, I'm a taste maker these days. That's what I do. We're going to close the show with a twink from Tom Nethersoll. Probably one of the most un-Tom Nethersoll songs that there's ever been. It just feels very different. But we'll have Tom back on in a month or so. We have also got the Joy Radiothon coming up on Saturday, 13th of June to Friday, the 19th of June. Our guest for then will be the wonderful Mr. Universe himself, Johnny Berry. And we have got Talk Therapy to Me coming up next. And listen on to that. Gay FL after that with Chris and Brendan. And we have my friends Warren and Mark on next week as we talk about friendship and forming friendship circles when you're moving from Canada and the US. You will be listening to that on The Open Table next week. Thank you for joining us at the table.

0: to me. Welcome back to Wellness Wednesday. It's Talk Therapy to Me with Ashley and Maxie. And, well, by saying Ashley, so Ashley had a surgery last week, so she couldn't be in presence with us in Vic Pride Centre, but she will be calling in. So if, Ashley, you want to say hi to all the audience?
1: Hi, can you hear me?
0: Yes.
1: I'm very sad not to be there, but I am there in spirit. I'm just at home on crutches, but I'm still here. Don't worry. You can't get rid of me that easily.
0: Oh, we miss you. And that also means I'm paneling tonight. So hopefully no tech issues for me. And I really appreciate Ash took over paneling all the time. I was like, oh, I just like lay back and sit there. And, you know, I'm the emotional support for the guest speaker. But yeah, thank you, Ashley.
1: I know. I get to lay back and not touch anything tonight. That's very exciting for me.
0: That's good. Okay, so how's your week? Is that you had a surgery?
1: Yes, I had surgery. Didn't do much else after that. Uh-huh. Learning to walk on crutches.
0: Yeah. You recover fast.
1: Painkillers. Yeah, I have surgery. I'm sad not to be seeing any clients this week or seeing Maxie this week. Feel free to send me a lovely message, everyone.
0: Yes, please wish Ashley recover faster. Yeah, but we will see what the message you can, you know, what the phone number you can texting us in. But yeah, that's you. And my week this week, it's relatively busy. I got the mediation training, so I'm literally coming up from training, and more training tomorrow, more training on Friday and next week. So yeah, relatively busy. And tonight we have a very special guest with us, Anastasia. Hello.
2: Hello.
0: Did I say hi to all the clients? No, say hi to all the people listening to us. And we are talking about something that comes up a lot to the community space, that advocacy space, online space, and even in some personal relationship. So Anastasia, she have brought up this topic. What is the difference between speaking up for change and speaking up for attention? And this can be a really tricky topic, because speaking up, it's absolutely important, but can also be brave, powerful, and necessary for the queer community. But sometimes the way people speak up can become a more about, you know, the visibility, validation, or even a bit of performance than actual change.
2: Yeah, so just quickly on that note, yeah, I want to make sure that, you know, there's a distinction here. So I'm very happy that we decided to go with this theme, but I'd like to be careful that speaking up for attention doesn't accidentally sound like we are dismissing people.
0: Absolutely.
2: Who speak from hurt, exhaustion, mm-hmm. or marginalization. Attention itself isn't the issue.
0: Yep.
2: But I think, you know, for like, especially like for many communities need attention to make the harm visible.
0: Yeah.
2: The distinction I love to recognize is, you know, what is the attention in service of, you know?
0: Mm-hmm.
2: Is it creating safety, repair, accountability?
0: Mm-hmm.
2: And most importantly, change is, you know, because we're talking about advocacy.
0: Yeah.
2: Or is it becoming, you know, some kind of a spectacle, punishment,
0: mm-hmm.
2: public performance, or community division, you know? Yeah. So we need to be mindful of that. And I promise I'd like to keep this conversation at the broader level of about mental health, online harm, ethical accountability, emotional intelligence, feedback, and repair.
0: Yeah.
2: Yeah.
1: Yeah. And that's a really good point, Anastasia, because the attention isn't the issue. It's the intention behind it. And just a quick reminder, everyone, that you can call us on 1-300-569-949. You can email us at talktherapytome@joy.org.au during the week, or on air at joy.org.au during the show. You can DM talktherapytome_joymedia on Instagram, and you can text us, or just me if you want to say hi, on 0427-569-949. So please keep messaging us, because we love hearing from you. And if there's anything that you want us to read out, or you don't want us to read out, but you just want to share it with us, then don't hesitate to slide into our DMs. But before we dive deep into the real stuff tonight, we do need to do a quick shout out for content and trigger warning. Sometimes we will be touching on topics that are a bit darker than usual, but we will let you know at the start of each episode what those topics will be, so you can decide if you want to listen or not. Our focus is mental health, so there may be some things that hit too close to home and not in a good way. There are links on Joy's website, joy.org.au/support, There's always 000 for emergencies, and there are other supports available if you need them. I promise it's not all going to be doom and gloom. We are going to be peppering some fun and fabulousness throughout it. But on that note, back to us. And also by us, we haven't really introduced Anastasia. So you know who I am, Ashley. You know who Max is. But Anastasia, let's hear about you. Tell us all about who you are.
2: So my name is Anastasia Lay, and I use she, her pronouns. I'm not going to list out the stuff I do, because then that's drawing attention to me.
0: You're doing a lot of stuff.
2: What I can do is to summarize. So essentially, a lot of the work I do sit across governance, mm-hmm. social cohesion, organizational culture, equity and workforce systems, mm-hmm. and also accountability towards community. And what really motivates me to do this work is this question that I ask myself on a daily basis. So how do we build systems that are capable of caring, wow. not just performing, you know? Mm. And that includes how we govern, how we respond to harm, how we hold complexity, and how we create conditions where people can speak truth without being destroyed by the process. I think that matters so much in advocacy space.
0: Yeah.
2: And it matters to me on so many deeper level, because speaking up has always been essential to justice, and silence has protected so much harm, as we can see.
0: Yeah.
2: But I've also seen how in community and advocacy spaces, speaking up can sometimes become, you know, tangled with public performance, social punishment, you know, or the need to be seen as morally correct, which is, you know, is a challenging, you know, thing to confront these days.
0: Yeah.
2: So I'm interested in the ethics of speaking up for today's conversation, not whether we should speak.
0: Mm.
2: We must speak.
0: We must
2: speak. But how we speak and what are we trying to build, mm-hmm. and whether our speaking creates repair, safety and change, or whether it simply creates another form of harm. Because
0: yeah, absolutely agree with what you said. And we really want to talk about this because we felt like speaking up can be a really, really important topic for part of the queer, feminist, migrant and mental health space. But it also can sometimes have intention between speaking up to creating a change and speaking up in a way that centers the speaker more than the issue. So we have a first question to Anastasia. What do you think makes speaking up meaningful or useful?
2: Mm. Yeah, thank you for that question. Now, I think speaking up becomes meaningful when it is connected to change, right? That's the fundamental aspect
0: important.
2: Of speaking up.
0: Yep.
2: But that change might be personal, relational, organizational, or systemic. But there needs to be some purpose behind, beyond than just simply releasing it into the public realm.
0: Mm-hmm.
2: You know, meaningful speaking up usually has clarity in there.
0: Mm-hmm.
2: It names the issue, not just the person or the organization. You know, it considers impact. And, you know, meaningful speaking up asks for accountability.
0: Yep.
2: Or providing some pathways for repair, it helps people to understand what needs to change. So for me, the strongest kind of speaking up does not just say, this was wrong.
0: Hmm.
2: It also needs to ask, what needs to change so this does not happen again?
0: Hmm.
2: Yeah,
0: yeah, we don't just like point finger to particular person or particular system, but what could they do better? Like we always talk in our talk therapy to me, like what could the system, what could the support be a bit better for people who need a bit of care? And a quick question, another one, it's can speaking up still some, you know, sometimes can be a bit messy, emotional or imperfect, but still be for change?
2: Yeah, I mean, you know, to me, of course, because we're human beings, we're messy, we're complex, right?
0: Yes, absolutely.
2: We have our own, everybody has their own unique experiences of the world. So I think, in a way, we also need to be mindful, even careful, not to demand perfection from everybody else, because I'm not perfect myself. So, you know, and not demand polished advocacy from people who are hurt especially the marginalized queer communities, or, you know, right now we're experiencing exhaustion and burnout, or, you know, communities that have been ignored for too long. Sometimes I think people speak from pain because every other pathways have failed them.
0: Yeah.
2: Sometimes the emotion behind, like, you know, the tone, everything,
0: yeah,
2: is evidence that something has been carried for quite some time.
0: Mm.
2: So, yeah. So, but however, at the same time, as much as I value emotion, I also understand that emotion needs care and structure around it.
0: Mm-hmm.
2: So being hurt does not automatically make every response ethical.
0: Yep.
2: And being emotional does not remove responsibility for impact. So yes, it is. It can be messy, but and still can be meaningful.
0: That's important.
2: Yeah.
0: Yeah. Thank you for sharing. And maybe we should take a quick sound break and we'll be right back. Take a chance.

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5: Welcome back. That was Bloom by Choi Sivam, and you're listening to Talk Therapy to Me with Ashley and Maxie, and we got our special guest Anastasia, which you've been on the Joy Radio for many times. Thank you for coming back again.
6: Thank you.
5: Tonight we're talking about our topic. It's speaking up. So, back to the question for Anastasia. So when we say speaking up, what are we actually talking about?
6: So what comes to my mind is, you know, I think of truth about speaking up. I think of different risk. And I think, you know, people finally naming what they were expected to survive or to carry for so long, and most of the time quietly by on their own. But I also think of it as a responsibility. Mm-hmm. Speaking up, it's not just an expression.
5: It's not.
6: Right? Mm-hmm. Words are powerful. Languages are powerful. And so speaking up has mm-hmm. consequences, right? It can create safety, visibility, and accountability. But it can also escalate conflict and flatten complexity without context, or turn people into symbols of a larger pain. So for me, speaking up would require discernment. That's something I learned, and I say a lot recently, you know, after having watched Ruth Bader Ginsburg so many times. Now, and also, like, speaking up to me would ask, you know, what am I naming?
5: That's an
6: important
5: question.
6: Who is impacted? Who will be impacted?
5: Yeah.
6: And what change am I hoping to achieve? Mm. And what pathways exist mm-hmm. after the truth is spoken? Because I think we need to consider those things as well. Yeah,
7: absolutely. And how do we tell the difference between speaking up for change and speaking up for attention?
6: So I need to also acknowledge, going back to what I said before, like I need to start by saying attention itself is not that. Marginalized communities often need attention to force systems to respond to them. Yeah. And many movements have relied on visibility, public pressure, and disruption. So the question is not whether someone is getting attention. Mm. The question is, what is that attention in service of?
5: Absolutely.
6: So speaking up for change usually has a principle, a purpose, and an ask. Mm. It names the harm, it seeks safety, invites cooperation and accountability, or pushes for change of conditions. Mm-hmm. Now, speaking up, that becomes performative, often centers the speaker's moral image, public image. It can turn pain into content. It can flatten complex situation into good person versus bad person, mm-hmm. which I don't believe that, really. Yeah. It can gather an audience before it creates understanding. So that's, to me, that's more about attention seeking.
5: Yeah.
6: And so sometimes I think in community advocacy space, the lines can be quite blurred. So the difference is not always clean, but one question would help. After this is spoken, what becomes possible? Mm-hmm. Is it reparation, mm-hmm. clarity, protection, or just public punishment?
5: Yeah, speaking up always come with like purpose, and I think the main point that we want to bring out is like speaking up, it's for people to be seen, for the community to be seen and heard.
7: But I think it's also a good point to mention that unfortunately, often the voices that are the loudest are not always the ones that should be heard.
5: Sad.
7: So sometimes it can be the people that have like those really specific agendas and they just want to rage bait people, and they're the people that, because they're making the most noise and they're being the loudest, they end up unofficially becoming the mouthpiece for a community that, yeah, maybe they are a part of that community, but they're definitely just an individual who does not represent that whole community. And I think this is definitely what I mean when I think of the difference between people who want to voice their experience to help others and to advocate for others and to reduce stigma and to promote understanding, compared to those people who just want, you know, fame and attention, and they want all of that for the wrong reasons. Because if the general public associates that one negative person with an entire community, then the consequences of that are just less understanding and less tolerance and more overall negativity or a negative view of different communities. And that's not good. So this is why it's important for people to speak up and to advocate and to spread awareness, so that the general public is not just saturated with some negativity of the loudest people.
6: Mm. Yeah.
7: There needs to be accuracy and relatable experiences in there.
5: Absolutely.
6: Mm. I agree with you on that.
5: I think part of our, you know, Wellness Wednesday, it's like we're speaking up for the queer mental health.
6: Mm.
5: Advocacy for that. It's like important. Hey, please look after your mental health. That also means look after yourself. Self-care, it's important. And care for the community, care for yourself.
6: Yeah, and I think, like, you know, especially when it comes to queer and marginalized queer communities, because we're such a small population.
5: Mm-hmm.
6: Unfortunately, a lot of the time people tend to, like, you know, sort of profiling that still happens, you know.
5: Yeah.
6: Like, you know, just because you're gay, therefore you do this and that, or because you're trans, therefore this and that, and because you're a refugee, then you may not have an education, you know, whatever. So I think and that's why sometimes I feel like it's actually a burden for any marginalized community members, because when you speak, unfortunately, whether you want to acknowledge or not, you already carry that burden of community representation. Yeah. Is that, I think, is the truth.
5: It is the truth. And that actually come to the question I was thinking for you, Anastasia. So do you think intention enough, or do we also need to look at their impacts?
6: Oh, I mean, you know, intention matters, but absolutely, it is not enough. Like, you look at policy, for example, policy intent can be quite high,
5: mm-hmm,
6: but it's the implementation of those intention that actually matters the most on daily practice. So, you know, people can have good intentions and still cause harm. It's a truth in advocacy space, in relationships, in workplaces, and even community spaces. Impact tells us what actually happened beyond what someone meant to do. So, but I also think impact needs to be held with proportionality. So, you know, not every mistake is abuse or negligence. Not every disagreement is harm or hatred. Not every uncomfortable feeling means someone has done something violent and abusive, right? So we need to hold both intention and impact. One without the other becomes incomplete.
5: Yeah, wow, that's very deep. I like that.
7: Yeah, absolutely. And I guess what you're saying is that can someone start with good intentions but still cause harm through the way that they speak up?
6: Personally for me, because I did that before, you know, myself when I was much, much younger, like two, three decades
7: you're
6: ago.
7: You're still young.
5: What are you talking about? You're still young. We all
6: so
5: young.
6: You know, so from my personal experience and from what I've seen, like, you're very easily, you know, someone may want justice but use a method that creates fear. Look at politicians. Someone might want accountability but speak in a way that removes any pathways for responses or reparation. Someone might want to protect community but end up feeling public humiliation or public character assassination.
5: Mm-hmm.
6: And so these are the part where I focus on emotional intelligence.
5: Mm.
6: It's not about being agreeable. It is not about avoiding criticism. It's definitely not about being silent.
5: Mm-hmm.
6: It's discernment again. Yeah. And being able to say harm may have happened and the person is still more than the harm.
5: Person experiences really matter.
6: Mm.
5: And thank you for sharing, and thank you, Ash, for throwing a brilliant question. There's a lot of things I think the people who are listening to us tonight might need to absorb and reflect. So maybe we do another quick song break for people just sitting in, have some hot tea. It's Melbourne weather, so cold. All right, we'll be right back.
7: Or a hot chocolate.

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7: Welcome back. That was Come On Mess Me Up by Cub Sport. And you are listening to Talk Therapy to Me with Ashley and Maxie and our special guest Anastasia. And we were just talking about speaking up. And I think it's also important to remember to be realistic. So standing up for yourself or for someone else or for others, it doesn't always go the way you expect it to or the way that you hope it will. So I remember when I was in high school, I went to an all-girls school and we were only allowed to bring a boy to our Year 12 formal. And this was quite intimidating because a lot of the girls didn't know any boys or they didn't feel comfortable talking to boys. We had a lot of international students that didn't really know many people, you know, in general. And they didn't really want to go alone, but the option was go alone or talk to a boy and bring a boy. And, you know, it was a bit sort of, they weren't really excited, and you're meant to be excited about your formal, right? So even though at the time there was two of us who had girlfriends, it wasn't about wanting to bring a girlfriend. It was about people enjoying this special night without feeling that they're there alone or that they had to bring some random person just so they didn't enter alone. And so I asked the year level, I said, do you guys want to see if we can change the rules so that everyone can feel comfortable? So I started a petition. I got everyone to sign it because the whole year wanted it and they all signed it. I took it to the school and they still said no. They said, that's not right. You can't bring a friend who is a girl. You either bring a boy or you go alone. And so I tried to make a change. It wasn't even a massive policy government change. It was a small thing. I had a majority vote. I did it democratically and I was still told no. And, you know, that happens because that's very reflective of real life. So I think it's also important to, as much as you can have your heart in the right place and do everything right, there will still be people out there that will tell you no. Another time, actually, I asked for a meeting with my boss and the other manager because the other manager had been bullying some of the younger staff members and they were girls and they'd asked to all come and work inside with me instead of outside with him because he was rude, he was mean, he was condescending. He would bully them and he would make them cry. And there's really only so many things I can get the girls to do inside at a nursery. You know, you can be on the register. You can look after the indoor plants, but most of the plants are outside. And that's where the guy was. So I asked for a meeting and he said, sorry, you feel that way. And my boss was like, great, he's apologized, all good. And it's like, well, no, he hasn't apologized.
8: Clearly
7: he's taken
8: not.
7: Zero accountability for his actions. You didn't reprimand him. He insinuated that the issue is with everyone but him. And obviously his behavior did not change. So you can follow the proper channels, you can do the right things, and sometimes you still come up empty. But the takeaway is to not let that you stop trying. Don't let that deter you from trying again, you know, because I will never not speak up because I'm worried that I won't be heard or that nothing will come from it. I will always speak up. But enough about me. Anastasia, what do you think about when people speak up online, especially on like social media?
8: Good question.
7: What do you think can make it helpful and what can make it not helpful and messy?
9: Well, first of all, thank you for sharing such rich stories to us.
8: Yeah, thank you for sharing.
9: Now, to answer your question, I think online spaces can be such a powerful tool because they allow people to name harm very quickly, find support, like to locate support and make patterns visible through the algorithm. But, you know, social media, especially, you know, they also reward speed, certainty and escalation. You know, the algorithm is not built for nuances. I think it rewards the most emotionally charged version of a story. It encourages people to respond before they have any context. So, you know, once people begin liking, sharing, or commenting, engaging, conflict can start to snowball, you know, and create a momentum.
8: The comment area can always look very messy.
9: Mm. So, you know, and I think that's where, exactly, so that's where speaking up can become messy, and the issue becomes secondary to the performance around it.
8: Mm.
9: People begin proving they are on the right side rather than asking, what is the truth? Or what truth is there? What other truths are there? And, you know, and whether there's care or repair required for this, you know, required for this as well. So, yeah.
8: Yeah, the social media definitely make the whole situation become, making the speaking up, it's hard to say, like, make the speaking up channel become easier to get visibility and views and likes and, I was going to say tweet now, sorry, repost it. But then there also is what you were saying, that there's a lot of uncontrollable factor that could happen on the social media and can stirring this into a direction that people just might not know where they're going to go.
9: Mm.
8: So how can we tell when an online conversation is actually helping to creating a change versus when it has become more about, like what you were saying, public performance?
9: Yeah. Well, personally for me, I think, you know, a conversation is helping when it clarifies the issue and centers those impacted and points towards safety, accountability, or change. It becomes a performance, you know, when the goal shifts towards being seen as righteous, being seen as morally pure, or ensuring someone else is publicly condemned. I think that's actually harmful. And some of the signs are, you know, people stop asking questions, complexity disappears, there's just one side to the story, no one cares about the evidence, and there is no pathway for the person being criticized or the org criticized to respond or to repair.
8: Mm-hmm.
9: When the only acceptable outcome is someone's social destruction, then we should pause and ask whether we are still practicing accountability, or whether we have moved into punishment or assassination of character.
7: Yeah, absolutely. And, you know, you were saying before about, you know, people who are more focused on being right. What if them signs that people are more focused on being just seen as right than actually repairing any harm?
9: Yeah, so I think for me, a clear sign is when people become more attached to the public narrative than to the actual issue. So, and then another is when any attempt to add context is treated as betrayal. Another is when the person is being criticized or reduced to one moment, one allegation, one mistake, or one version of the events that happened. Requires, or reparation requires truth, but it also requires enough space for complexity.
8: Mm-hmm.
9: You know, if complexity is not allowed, then repair becomes almost impossible.
8: Ooh, I like that. If complexity is not allowed, then
9: repair becomes
8: impossible. Yeah, you can't start in think or talking about repairment or the change.
7: We're complex people.
8: Yeah,
7: we absolutely can't reduce to one moment, to one allegation. You know, we are complex, and so complexity needs to be allowed.
8: And embracing the diversity, I think that's the thing that I'm getting from, it's like diversity voices. Yeah. So, can attention sometimes be useful if it help bring visibility to an issue?
9: Of course, yeah. You know, attention can be very useful. Attention has helped expose institutional abuse, historical harms, discrimination, racism, sexism, transphobia, you know, and many forms of harm that would otherwise remain hidden. But attention is not a tool, and it is definitely not a destination, right? The question for me is whether attention creates pressure for accountability and change, or whether it becomes an end in itself. Visibility with the responsibility can become, you know, it's just a spectacle.
8: Mm.
7: Yeah, absolutely. And I think maybe before we cut to another break, one last question for people to ponder. When do you think visibility stops helping and starts becoming harmful?
9: So I think visibility becomes harmful when people are exposed without protection, when stories are shared without consent, when complexity is stripped away, or when the audience becomes more important than the people impacted.
8: Mm-hmm.
9: Visibility can help people be recognized, get recognition,
8: mm-hmm.
9: but it can also leave people vulnerable. So visibility yeah. has to be connected to care, safety, context, and responsibility. Otherwise, being seen can become another form of exposure.
8: Yeah, and I think with what I'm getting here, it's like if you want to speaking up for yourself, for the community, make sure that you get a support system that can actually take care of yourself.
9: Hmm.
8: Yeah. Okay, well, that's a lot of things to take and to digest, and we might just go for another quick sound break. And thank you, Anastasia, and thank you, Ashley, to stay online with us, and we will be right back.

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3: Welcome back. That was Jungle by Tash Sultana, and you're listening to Wellness Wednesday Talk Therapy to Me with Ashley Maxey and Anastasia in the studio. That we were just talking about the speaking up and social media, how that everything can turning a bit of complex. So question back to Anastasia. So what role do shame and anger, emotional power and the hurt can play when people speaking up?
4: Well, I think they have tremendous role, you know. Anger can be a protective measure.
3: Mm-hmm.
4: It could tell us a boundary that has been crossed. It can give people the energy to finally name what has been ignored.
3: Yeah.
4: And hurt, you know, hurt can reveal where care has failed them. Now, shame is a bit more complicated, as you unpacked last
3: with time. With booty last week.
4: Now, shame can make people collapse inward, and but it can also make people defensive, reactive, or desperate to regain control.
3: Yeah.
4: So, especially in community and advocacy spaces, you know, when conflict happens, people are really responding only to the present moment. Old wounds come with them. So experiences of racism, exclusion, family rejection, institutional harm, poverty, transphobia, or, you know, ageism and being unheard all come into the room all at once. So that does not make every response okay, but it helps us to understand why emotions can become so intense so quickly, the three that you mentioned.
5: Yeah. Absolutely. And, you know, all emotions have a valid reason for them, you know, like they're there to do something protective. And, you know, things like hurt can reveal where care has failed. Absolutely. Like, even though it hurts to hurt, it's there for a reason.
4: Hmm.
5: And, you know, like pain especially, how do you think people can speak from pain but without letting that pain drive the whole conversation?
4: So for me, I think, you know, the first step is recognizing that pain deserves care and attention, but it should not always be the driver. Pain can tell us something, that something matters, but pain alone does not always tell us what is fair, proportionate, or useful. So I think we need enough support around us to metabolize the pain before turning it into public action. And that might mean speaking to trusted people privately first, writing it down, checking facts, asking what outcome we actually want, and waiting until our nervous system is not making every decision. Speaking from pain can be very powerful, especially in queer spaces. But if pain is driving the whole conversation, it can easily turn into punishment of yourself and of other people.
3: So what I'm hearing is we can let the pain push the button. Sorry, not as in push the button. Sorry, I'm learning driving. It's like you push the start, stop button.
4: Yeah.
3: But then

0: spiraling by creating structure around it.
1: Structure.
0: So that means, you know, slowing down, clarifying the issue, separating facts from interpretation. So, you know, those are important words. Asking who is going to be impacted and identifying what needs to happen next. Emotion should be welcomed as information. It's an indicator of something, but it should not be the only governing system that we rely on.
1: I like that.
0: Speaking up may be necessary, but the way we speak up still matters. As I say, you know, words matters. Words are powerful. Languages are powerful.
1: Absolutely.
0: So silence can also protect harm, but a pause can also protect truth from becoming a theater, you know, or a spectacle. And that is the kind of emotional intelligence I think, you know, communities in crisis really need more of.
1: Wow.
2: Yeah. Absolutely. I mean, structure and routine are my two best friends. So I know exactly what you mean. And what about for anyone who wants to start speaking up publicly, they're listening to us now and they think, yes, let's speak up. What are the things that we think we need to have in order first? I'm a big believer in checklists. You know, check that with quiet, again, structure and routine. And so I would probably have a checklist that included things like, what change am I hoping for?
1: Good
2: question. Who is this for?
1: Yeah.
2: Am I sharing this to create safety, clarity, or accountability?
1: The purpose.
2: Am I sharing this because I need support, validation, or attention? Is this the right platform?
1: Important question.
2: Right. Have I checked those facts? Am I protecting other people's privacy?
0: Oh, that's a big one.
1: That's a big one.
0: It can be...
2: Big one.
0: It is now a legal matter.
1: It's a legal matter.
2: Right?
0: Yeah.
2: What could repair look like? And I think this is also just as equally as important as everything else on the list. But what support do I need before I post or speak or respond? And I think this is a great checklist because you should have an idea of what you want to say and who you want to hear it, because you would be using very different platforms and different formality tones. If you have one message that you want to get across, there's not going to be a one-size-fits-all in delivering that message. And I think that's important to remember as well. You're not going to advocate for political change the same way you would share a lived experience with a like-minded person. And if it was me, I would 1,000% write a script. But our boss, for example, I don't think she's ever written a script for a speech in her life. And she just gets up there and she talks. And that's great for her. But I know that I can do that. I would need to prepare a script.
1: Some people just need some structure.
2: Yeah. Like I said, my two best friends, structure and routine. Like, even having one written would make me feel more prepared. Like, there is no one-size-fits-all when it comes to what you have to do to make yourself feel more prepared and more comfortable. Because, you know, speaking publicly can be intimidating for so many people.
1: Yep.
2: But as a counselor and as someone who is also riddled with anxiety, this quote is everything to me, and it's, preparation is the antidote to anxiety.
1: I like the quote. And like if you, because
2: right?
1: we're a bit
2: prepared.
1: Yeah. And probably we should move to the section that's affirmation, we don't suck. Oh, affirmation. Affirmation don't suck. The favorite section. And I have a question for you, Ash and Anastasia. Have you thought of any sentence that just kind of resonating with you and is like also resonating with the topic?
0: Who should go first?
1: Maybe Ash.
2: I can go first.
1: Yeah.
2: I am allowed to make people uncomfortable with my truth.
1: Oh, like that. Do you want to do one more?
2: I'll do one more.
1: Hmm.
2: I don't need to soften my delivery just to make my boundaries easier for others to swallow.
1: Whoa, I like that. Very powerful.
2: Ooh.
1: Anastasia, what do you got anything?
0: Yeah, I think so my voice matters, but so does my responsibility.
1: Wow.
0: I can like speak that. Up without turning pain into performance. I can be passionate and still be thoughtful.
1: Wow.
0: Being loud is not the same as being clear.
1: Wow. Yeah. I like that. That's so cool. And probably we should jump to music breaks, and we will come back very soon.

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3: Welcome back. 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And can you believe a whole hour has already gone by?
1: So quick.
3: If you are not excited and have not liked the show, you will be pleased to know that it's almost over. But before we leave you, just a quick reminder that if anything during this episode was triggering for you, then there are supports available at joy.org.au/support.
1: Oh, thank you, Anastasia, for joining us tonight and sharing your wisdom. There's so many things I need to take notes of. If anyone wants to get in touch or finding out more about you, what's the best way they can contact you?
4: So first, I would like to reiterate, right? I want us to keep speaking up.
1: Yeah.
4: No, I do not want silence. Silence has protected too much harm in the community.
1: Yeah.
4: But I want our speaking up to build something meaningful.
1: Mm-hmm.
4: I want it to create truth, safety, accountability, and repair, not just fear. Because if the only way we know how to respond to harm is to destroy someone or some institution publicly, then we have not escaped the very punitive systems that they design.
1: Yeah.
4: We have simply learned to reproduce them in community languages. So I think our communities deserve better than that.
1: Absolutely.
4: So now in regards to my contact details, just Google Anastasia Roseley. And you can find me on LinkedIn as well as Instagram under the same name, Anastasia Roseley.
1: And you can see a lot of her works.
4: Thank you.
1: You're doing a lot of
3: and
1: things.
3: And Max, who else can I find on Instagram?
1: Us, Talk Therapy to Me, and Wellness. Yep. I don't think we have Wellness Wednesday. I just us. And thank you for listening tonight. We really hope you're coming back. I think next week it's Trend with Knowing You, Knowing Me. Knowing me, knowing you. And we'll come back after next week. And if you know where to find us, same time, same place. And
3: My place
1: this time. Don't forget you can always slide into our place. Slide into DM at talktherapytome_joymedia. And yay! Good night, everyone. Good night.
3: Bye. Bye-bye.

0: their seat. It's building. It's building. It's electric at the moment.
1: Yes, yes, yes, yes.
2: Yes, yes, yes.

0: is GAFL.
1: That's right, you're on Joy 94.9 listening to GAFL, a queer footy show, and I'm your co-host Chris.
2: And I'm your other co-host Brendan, and you are listening to GAFL, that's G-A-Y-F-L, not GAFL as some of our friends in the media like to call us.
1: Ooh, burn David, I didn't even hit the sound effect that time.
2: No, and you were just listening to Talk Therapy to me, it was a really interesting episode.
1: That was a good one. If you missed it, do feel free to check the podcast out on that, it was a really enjoyable show.
2: Mm-hmm.
1: And at the top of our show, I'm going to do a couple of things. I'm just going to go off script very briefly, if you'll humor me for a moment, Brendan.
2: Oh, no. You know how this makes me feel when you go off script?
1: I know. It stresses you out. I do want to, as always, open up our text messages. We love receiving your text messages on 0427-JOY-949. Please do text in and be part of the conversation. We do love hearing them. But we actually want to give a little GAFL shout out. Someone who regularly listens to us and texts us in regularly, I'm going to call him Adam because that's his name. He is slightly recovering from a minor health thing at the moment, and we just want to send a special GAFL shout out to you, Adam. If you're listening at home, get better soon.
2: Yeah, I feel better soon, Ad.
1: And the other thing that I wanted to actually top off the show, and I didn't even mention this to you beforehand, the AFL made an announcement today that was, today is actually a very, very significant milestone in the AFL. Today is actually the 20-year anniversary of Scott Pendlebury from Collingwood playing his first game today.
2: Wow.
1: And I just really wanted to, obviously there was a huge celebration for his milestone last week, but I just wanted to kind of call that one out as well.
2: Oh, there sure was. I also want to say, Happy Pride Month.
1: Happy Pride Month. And we hope you're all celebrating. You know what? Pride is a protest, but it's also a celebration. And I think now more than ever, it's important that it's both. We are doing a bit of a twist with our music theme tonight, in honor of Pride Month being a celebration, with all our songs, including the word dance in them.
2: Well, they're all kind of dance related. So, you know, obviously that was Whitney, I Want to Dance with Somebody. Let's see what the rest of the night brings. But it is Pride Month. We were very fortunate to attend at Vic Pride Centre last Friday night, the Vic Pride launch. It was Pride Month launch. What a fun night. What an amazing night. There were some amazing performers, some amazing people speaking.
1: Yeah.
2: What a great night.
1: The EU ambassador to Australia was there, which was pretty exciting. One of the local members of parliament as well. We met some great entertainers and comedians.
2: Yeah, there's some politicians. Art Simone was there. It was really fun.
1: And also great, talking to all people from around the station and getting to chat off air.
2: Yeah, it was super fun. Now, we also had an adventure a couple of weeks ago, if you listen to us. We had the amazingly talented cabaret extraordinaire Will Hanley on our show. We were fortunate to go actually watch his show on Saturday, Playing to Win, which is his sort of one man love letter to Collingwood footy and Jamie Elliott. It was so bloody fun. It was such a fun show. And I have to admit, it was a little bit poignant than what I expected it to be. I mean, there was a moment where he talked about back in 2018, and I don't want to spoil it. I know, Will, if you're listening, you're working on the show, but there was an amazing moment where he mentioned that he has this vivid memory of being at the MCG 2018, up on the fourth level, and just cheering on Collingwood, and then feeling like he had to exclude himself because he was being too much of himself and he had to code switch. And he was like, no, I deserve to be here just as much as any Tom, Dick and Harry. And I found that really, really poignant, and it really resonated with me. So I thought that was great. There was some amazing performances of some of our theme songs. Look, I don't know if I necessarily agree that Collingwood's the best theme song in the AFL. Sorry, Will. But
1: the tap break in it was definitely something special.
2: So fun. It was just a really good show. So if you didn't listen to our episode a couple episodes ago with Will Hanley talking about the show, and definitely recommend it when the show, I think it's on a break at the moment, but if it comes back, definitely check it out. It was a lot of fun.
1: It's actually funny, the moment you called out about that being in the crowd and actually having that moment, I did wonder at the time if that would resonate with you because of the whole self-exclusion thing that you've talked about quite candidly on our show. And I think there were certainly moments to laugh and be entertained, but there were some really poignant moments as well. There was a bit of light and shade, and we're always a big fan of that.
2: Well, how funny was it seeing there was actually a premiership player in the audience?
1: There was.
2: Trent West, Geelong premiership player. He was in the audience. And look, Essendon bias and everything like that, he was a couple of years ago when I'd excluded myself from footy.
1: Yeah.
2: I remember you and I weren't too sure who he was. All we did was we saw a tall, dapper fella, and we were both like, he's tall. And then what do you know? He turned out to be a footy player. And he, Will got him up, and he was kind of a 6 foot prop, and he was a really good sport.
1: He was a good sport, and good on him for getting along there. Now, you may have noticed with the theme off the top of the hour, and I actually would have a comment. We have talked about some really heavy stuff lately, and we have to. Like, we owe it to ourselves. We owe it to you out there when a serious story comes up that we do have to cover it. And that's obviously really important. But I think, like we were saying about Will's show, light and shade's really important. I think we can all get fatigued from trauma dump sometimes. And I really want to try and have a bit more good news this week. And I'd like to actually, if you'll indulge me, just go into another good news story that happened this week. Veteran commentator and former Brisbane Lion Jonathan Brown made his triumphant, was the word used on Fox Sports, return to Fox Footies on the Couch show on Monday night. Now, if you missed that story, Jonathan Brown, who's a premiership player for the Brisbane Lions previously, he had a health scare where he underwent surgery in March to remove a low-grade brain tumor. And it was obviously, I think it was a bit of a shock because at the time he is well, obviously. That's obviously, I just want to say that off the bat, this is a good news story. The discovery was made in a routine scan that was done by his doctor, which, you know, anyone out there, you know, if you need to get something checked, like, you know, take your health seriously. That's really important. But he obviously took a little break from his media commitments due to his recovery, and the whole footy community just wrapped their arms around him. I mean, he played 256 games. He is a legend. And he's actually really, like, courageously spoke about, this experience and the shock. And it's, you know, we're grateful. I think, you know, for men to speak up about their health is always a good thing, whether it's mental or physical. And we just obviously want to add to the chorus of welcome back to Jonathan Brown to the media. We missed him while he was away.
2: He is such a wonderful commentator. I really enjoy listening to him. And he is a big voice in our beloved footy community. So, yeah, welcome back, JB. Looking forward to seeing you and looking forward to hearing you.
1: Yeah, absolutely. Speaking of seeing and hearing and things we're looking forward to, we did mention our dance theme off the top of the show. And I am about to head into a very fun song. I think it's a song we can all relate to. I think it's a song that resonates with a lot of the queer community out there. We're going to jump into Just Dance by Lady Gaga.
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1: Thanks for staying with us here on Joy 94.9. You are listening to Gay AFL. I'm Chris. I'm here with Brendan.
2: Hi.
1: And quite frankly, I think for this next bit, I'm probably just going to turn my mic off because at the end of the day...
3: You're making me uncomfortable.
1: Brendan, do you have something that you need to talk about?
2: Firstly, I do. Oh my God, how good was that tune? Gaga 2008. Look, she's come a long way.
1: She has. I loved that album when it came out.
2: Classic. Yeah. We're not here to talk about Gaga.
1: Okay.
2: Sorry.
1: What are we here to talk about? Listeners.
2: Look, we touched upon it last week and I feel like we're going to keep talking about it until a decision is made, but we need to talk about Essendon and the Hurdle.
1: Do we have to?
2: We have to talk about it. You know, if you've been living under a rock or you've had no internet connection for the last maybe 3 weeks, Brad Scott was shockingly but not shockingly sacked from Essendon coach, being the Essendon senior coach after, you know, 10 losses, I think it was. Yeah, there was a couple. And there's been a bit of a discourse online where it's kind of 50% of the Essendon fans in particular want James Hurd to come back and 50% don't think it's a good idea.
1: No one's neutral on this.
2: Yeah. It's kind of a bit of a lightning rod, isn't it?
1: Yeah.
2: And it's quite interesting. We've heard conversations with people for and against, and I kind of feel like Al Woods, to be completely honest. And I go back and forth and... can I just say how dramatic it is? Like, it's so Shakespearean. Like, the prodigal son is returning for his redemption. It's very The Lion King, but isn't with it? Drugs. he didn't kill his father. He just got the team fired.
1: Yeah, basically.
2: Look, I go back and forward, and there's been a lot of talk where, you know, some coaches, Adam Simpson has come out, I think John Longmire came out and said that they feel like they don't feel comfortable actually putting their hands up for the race of Essendon senior coach, because there's always going to be this constant, what if. I've said it before, I'll say it again, and... I'm not ashamed to say it. I have so much respect to James Hurd,
1: agreed, an amazing player. Agreed, yeah.
2: But, you know, he did have his chance. He kind of sort of...
1: It didn't work.
2: Did work out. Yeah. He went, you know, he sort of brought Essendon into a really dark patch that we haven't quite recovered from.
1: Yeah.
2: You can't talk to anyone that's an Essendon supporter without the drug saga coming up, the supplement saga. And the way I kind of look at it, it's almost like fantasizing about an ex. Like, yes, you can look at the good moments, but when you look at the bad moments, it kind of is like, But then part of me is kind of like, it's like, it's so ongoing. And I said this last week, I'm kind of like, you know what, just, we had Solomon, he coached Sunday, and you know what, Essendon, I want to say some positives, like Essendon actually played a lot better than they did versus Richmond before, like they actually played four quarters, given where credit's due, but you know, as far as I'm concerned, 2026 is kind of a write-off for Essendon, so you know what, just let James Hurd coach the rest of the season, and yeah, if it's amazing, I will eat my shoe.
1: Do you know what? I've kind of softened on this. I know, look, and one thing I just want to preface, it's been commented to me that I'm quite harsh on Essendon on this show. And I just want to point out, it's because I love the team so much.
2: Oh,
1: like,
2: yeah.
1: I'm so attached to the team, the players, the staff that I know. They're like, I love this club.
2: Mm.
1: And maybe sometimes I'm a little unfairly harsh. I commented a week before saying that this was either going to be the best or worst decision the club's ever made, and I do stand by that.
2: Mm.
1: But here's my thing. The jury's out with me. I am one of those people that's on the fence.
2: Yeah.
1: Part of me is just trying to be a bit more objective and go, I do believe in second chances.
2: Yeah.
1: And I do believe that he has something to offer and has grown since then.
2: Yeah.
1: The other thing I want to say is, like, I don't know that the media and the fans – or anyone is going to ever let this club recover from this if we don't see this through.
2: Yeah.
1: I feel like the only way to silence the people saying bring back Hurd is to, do you know what, let's double or nothing on the next couple of seasons and either he is a huge success or it's over. You know, and like, yeah. that's kind of, I don't know, but that's yeah. kind of where I'm sitting right now. It's, the jury's still out.
2: You know, and I love that point. I think that's a really valid point. And it is a very catch 22. And look, I agree, Chris. I think just, you know what, give him the role, let him play out the season. If he does, and I want him to do well.
1: Like, I'd love him to do well.
2: I would love him to succeed, but just the fascination with chasing the past.
1: The ghost.
2: The ghost of the past. Yeah. I don't know if James Heard is going to come in and save all our problems.
1: Can I just say, I want to just make a slight tweak to my agreement to your comment back there.
2: Mm.
1: That we were just saying how we want James Heard to succeed. I want Essendon to succeed in whatever's going to get us there.
2: Agree.
1: And I just want the best for the club, whatever that is. And I'm not the person that decides that.
2: Yeah. You know what? It's been 20 years. Let's just, you know what?
1: What have we got to lose at this point?
2: Let's have a returning coach. Like, we've already lost our reputation and now, you know, we're on the bottom of the ladder. Let's try something. So, you know what? I say, you heard it here on GAFL. Bring on Heard. Let's see how we go. As I said, if I'm wrong, if he doesn't succeed, if Essendon doesn't succeed, I'm not going to eat my shoe because I like my shoe, but I might eat, I don't know, I'll eat a rock. I'll do something.
1: Yeah.
2: Bring on Heard. Now,
1: you mentioned about us being at the bottom of the ladder, which is a lovely segue into the next story. There, you may have seen in the press, there is talks underway at the moment. Essendon are initiating conversations with the AFL to follow the lead of clubs like North Melbourne, Gold Coast and West Coast when they were in a low patch, which is the understatement of the century. Essendon have reached out to the AFL to plead basically for an assistance package.
2: Yeah.
1: Now, this is because they're staring down their second wooden spoon in 90 years. Mm. And so an official submission is apparently going to be made. Basically, they're going to ask the AFL to consider whether additional assistance can be provided to try and lift Essendon out of this doldrums like it did most recently for West Coast. And so the things that they've done in the past, there is precedent for this. Just to clarify, it's been done four times, extra first-round picks, extra rookie lists. There's a few different things that the AFL can consider. The one thing that I do want to say, this is objective. It's not a subjective measure because the AFL do have a formula for how they decide if a club is eligible for this and what they're eligible for. So I think Essendon are going in saying what they want and then the AFL are going to, review in line with their policy, which is a proper AFL policy.
2: Mm.
1: And, if we look in 2023, North got three end of first round picks. And that was when they had claimed 12 wins in its previous 84 games.
2: Mm.
1: Now, by comparison, well, I think we've won two in the last 25. So, it has to be a sustained period of suffering.
2: Help us. Do you think it's viable, though? Like, do you think it's something that the AFL will genuinely consider?
1: I do.
2: Yeah.
1: Yeah, I do.
2: I mean, I think, bias aside, I think the AFL likes, Essendon as a club. They want the team to succeed.
1: We are one of the grand old
2: clubs. Yeah. So, bring it on.
1: Yeah.
2: Now, there's something else that has sort of come to light only as of today, but I really wanted to talk about it because, look, I'm not going to say somebody stole our routine like, other places stealing our homoeroticism, but you and I were speaking about it a couple of weeks ago, actually.
1: We've been
2: speaking
1: about this for ages.
2: Yeah. For those that haven't noticed, there's been a bit of an influx and a rise in fake club social media pages, and I'm not going to say exactly what they are, but some of them, and they're not particularly innocuous. Some of them are quite disgusting. Like, there was a fake Brisbane club, and there's so much fake news. There was one talking about Bontepelli refusing to wearing a rainbow armband, which, one, the players don't even wear a rainbow armband
1: at all. Yeah, it's not a thing.
2: And it's like, don't you dare deface Bontepelli. Yeah. But so many people seem to be actually, the pages, look, they're not overly convincing. They're quite AI, but there are people that are looking at the comments and they're commenting on it like, oh my God, is Hawks, did the Hawthorn home, did their headquarters really burn down? Like, there's a lot of really, really bad, and like I said, it was innocent information, like good news stories, even though it's AI, it's still crap, but there's been a lot of really bad I think
1: misinformation.
2: Yeah. And the AFL apparently is reaching out now. As of today, they're reaching out to the socials, requesting them to take them down.
1: And I think the messaging from the AFL, and it's affecting the NRL as well, by the way. The messaging is like, if it looks fake, it probably is. And they are apparently intertwining real images, particularly old images, with AI images. And it is relatively thinly veiled, but it is easy to miss if you're not paying attention. So if you see stuff like that, do take it with a grain of salt and do try to get your... Like, the one thing I've found is these stories are not being reported on by more reputable news sources. If that's the case, maybe take it with a grain of salt and just go like, you know, is this really a piece of... Like, we have to kind of be a bit more objective now.
2: And you know what? I think if you're seeing it, like, we were literally just looking at one... Apparently, you know, Hawks Jainukum faced a backlash after supposedly speaking out against LGBTQ plus themes. It's like, this is complete bull. Like,
1: and if it was happening, this is going to be on the mainstream media, or the AFL are going to talk on it.
2: And we'd be talking about it. Let's be legit. But yeah. I think if you see any of it, take it with a grain of salt. And you know what? Report it. If you're not sure if it's real or not, it's pretty... You can usually see the little Genesis little star thing in the bottom right-hand corner of the photos. AI. But if you're not sure about it, DM us and we'll chat about it. We'll let you know. We're happy to... If there's anything I like, it's research.
1: Yeah, you sure do. And do you know what else I like?
2: Yes.
1: There is something I like. And I have talked about this many times on this show, and we are doing our theme of dancing tonight. I'm going to play a song for our lovely listeners out there from Eurovision. You know I do love Eurovision. And I want to apologize in advance for this. This is a bit of a weird one. Please bear with me and indulge me for it. It's only 2 minutes and 58 seconds. And if you have the time, look it up on YouTube because the video is hilarious. This is going to be Dancing Lasha Tumbai by Verka Sedrichka.
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4: 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I reckon there was somebody ducking behind a bush. It wasn't. I had a backpack on.
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1: That's right. It's GayFL, a queer footy show with Brendan and Chris. For those of you who haven't heard that song before, I'm sorry. For those of you who have heard it before, I'm also sorry.
2: Can I just say, I love that song because it is pure, unadulterated chaos, and I think I relate to that on a deeply personal level.
1: Yeah, I think you do. But, yeah, so just want to shout out to anyone listening. If you want to text in, we do love hearing from you. Please send us through a text on 0427 569 949. Questions, comments, thoughts.
2: We actually did just get a text, and it was actually from Adam, who we mentioned at the top of the show, just thanking us and advising that he has two dog tours or dogs looking after him to heal him, and they may be onto something. So glad to hear, Adam. Thanks for listening as always, and I'm glad those doggos are taking care of you. Now, I have also promised some good news stories. And I would like to bring some of those good news stories to a front now, if I may. And there are actually two really short ones that I'd really love to start off with, if I may. So, Bobby Hill is back at training for Collingwood.
1: Oh, that's really exciting.
2: And I was so happy. He has had an extended absence for personal reasons, obviously. Yeah. And it's really great to have. I don't know how far he's off playing. Like, no one really knows at this point, but it's good to see him back with the boys training.
1: So it is.
2: And do you know who else is coming back from a really extended stint on the sidelines? This was announced today in the team list. Cody Waitman for the Bulldogs. Wow. He has been off with injury for 637 days. And he is coming back this weekend. He's on
1: the
2: list.
1: Really,
2: so to both of those boys, all the best.
1: Good to have
2: you back around the clubs.
1: That's really exciting.
2: Yeah, we do love that. It's nice to have some good news stories.
1: Yeah, absolutely.
2: Yeah. And speaking of good news stories, we have it. Well, not we personally, but it's been officially, like, I don't know if you get more official than this. I'm gonna talk about Tasmania, so bear with me. I do love talking about Tasmania. So a defiant, according to this page, on AFL 360, AFL CEO Andrew Dillon, in regards to the Tassie Devils and their debut, this is the quote: "We're set. The team is in. They've won a license. The stadium will get built and will be starting in 2028, end quote.
1: Very exciting.
2: Tassie is happening. They are so adamant that this is happening. The team has actually started selling is about to start selling memberships. Now, to preface, these are the more premium memberships, and you do have to have been an existing inaugural member in order to purchase one. They go on sale on June 16. They're selling 4,500 membership spots across the tiers. And this is obviously to inspire and, you know, and to build their dedicated supporter base. So, you know, all the best to Tassie. We are super pumped. It's great to see them in the VFL. Really looking forward to seeing them in the AFL stadium or no stadium.
1: Absolutely. Do we know how many they're at this point? Like, how many members Tasmanian Devils have, they have so far?
2: I actually don't. I know they had a huge influx.
1: Oh, okay. Well, apparently, I don't know if this is right or not. I'm reading that they've got over 215,000.
2: That sounds right, because I remember when it came out, because their inaugural memberships were really, really cheap, because it was really just a foundation.
1: Yeah,
2: you know, you weren't really getting much for it, except, you know, and so that they did get this massive, massive numbers, like, even compared to some of the big clubs, well, much eclipsing the big
1: that's
2: clubs, because they were really cheap in there, because there was no game inclusion and stuff. So
1: Wow.
2: Yeah, but I mean, that's pretty exciting. There's a lot of appetite for footy down on the Apple Isle.
1: Well, not just there, like, people have purchased worldwide, you know, we've got people all over the world. That's what worldwide means, apparently.
2: It sure does.
1: All over the world are purchasing Tasmanian. Some people probably don't even know what it is, you know. It's Friday night, it's 4 a.m, and they're like, hey, look, what's this weird, fun, rumen creature? I'll buy a membership.
2: I know.
1: I can subscribe.
2: I almost did. do you know what else is apparently, and this was broken by Carrie Wilson.
1: Yeah.
2: So, apparently, the deal is about to get inked for Gather Round to remain in Adelaide.
1: Yeah, yeah.
2: So, that's pretty exciting. I'm pretty excited to hear that's the case. I've commented many times on this show that Adelaide do Gather Round so well, and they deserve to keep it. And I think they deserve to own it for the foreseeable future. But there's this is funny. This made me laugh. So, anyone who grew up in Adelaide, has friends in Adelaide. Adelaide has this thing around Christmas called the Christmas Pageant, which is a massive parade where they shut down half the city and everyone lines the streets from like 3-4 in the morning to see the Christmas floats go by. Think like the Macy's Thanksgiving Day parade, but Christmas and equally commercial. They are going to do, apparently, according to Caroline Wilson, a gather-round pageant down the streets of Adelaide.
1: Wow.
2: With 10 players from every club represented on the Friday.
1: Yeah.
2: And they're going, I believe what Caroline Wilson said was that the players are going to get $5,000 appearance fee for doing this.
1: Wow.
2: For doing a parade. And because they have to be there on the Friday, regardless of when their game is. And it's going to be quite a to-do. Like, I know that not only everyone in Adelaide is going to turn up for this because they love their footy there.
1: Yeah.
2: But also, all the fans that travel over. Like, you know, how cool would that be? Like, it's kind of like, you know, if you think here the grand final parade.
1: Yeah.
2: But that's just the two teams. This is going to be like 10 players from all teams.
1: That's really exciting. So, we definitely have to do gather around next year.
2: Yeah. So I do hope Carrie Wilson is correct in that and that this is, the ink is drying on this agreement, because I would really love to see that.
1: Yeah, that'd be really fun. That sounds really promising. I wonder how that factors in, though, for the AFLW with gather around. Like, are they still looking at potentially doing that in Sydney, or would they want to sort of get to Adelaide?
2: No. The last I heard is that it's not going to be in Adelaide, which is, it was reported on other media outlets that Sydney is still the consideration to try and highlight, and also the concept of Ireland possibly coming into it as well.
1: Oh, wow,
2: so
1: there's
2: lots of stuff, you know, on its way in the AFL. I'm so keen for the W season to kick off. I actually did notice our girls are back training.
1: Yeah. They've got the new lockers. They're getting into it. We can see a lot of the girls are getting
2: ready.
1: It was
2: nice to see some more investment in the women's facilities.
1: Yeah.
2: I was really happy to see that.
1: Yeah. They've done up like Windy Hill. Like, it looks really good, the locker room.
2: We've been in there. It looked amazing in the photos.
1: Yes, it's no longer like shoebox lockers. They actually have lockers now. So, yes, that's good.
2: The other thing, Brennan, we are getting to the pointy end of the season. We're over the halfway point. We're officially over the halfway point of the season. And we are going to have more to say on this in a couple of weeks. But there's talk about the All-Australian selection.
1: Yeah, already.
2: Yeah, and also the flag contenders.
1: I would love to. Can we touch upon just briefly, like, ESPN kind of released their mid-year All-Australian team predictions
2: for
1: 2026.
2: Please do. That's exactly why I was heading over to
1: this. I mean, there's no one really surprising to me. Some of the stands out. I mean, we've got Wayne Malera, we've got Aaliyah Port Adelaide, James Cicely Hawthorn, no surprise there. It's actually pretty much what you would expect. We've got Charlie Cameron, Brody Grundy, that's really cool to see. I've got a soft spot for Grundy, and he's been at like three different teams in the last few years. And I think he's really found his sort of footing at Sydney.
2: Mm-hmm.
1: Dacos, of course, Butters, Chai Bolton, Track, of course, Pickett, Gunston, there's some really, really Bont. How could I forget that? Matt's going to like kill me next time he sees us, but I forgot good old Bont.
2: You can't forget the Bont.
1: But
2: he's having a blinder this year, actually.
1: Oh, he is. Yeah. But what an interesting, like, look, how could I be remiss not to talk about the Wiz as well? Nick Watson is there too. So very interesting. I'm curious to see how it goes, how it shapes up at the end of the year.
2: You know, I have quite the soft spot for the Wizard, for Nick Watson at Hawthorn. I really do have a soft. I don't know why. I mean, obviously, he's very talented.
1: Yeah.
2: Like,
1: very talented.
2: Probably don't need to say that if everyone knows that. But I've really been captivated by him. I love watching him play. And the other thing that is starting to be talked about is the flag contenders.
1: Yeah.
2: Because we are over halfway through the season.
1: Mm-hmm.
2: There is a haves and a have-nots, and I'll let you decide what side your team sits in. But according to Cal Toomey on the AFL website, he sees four teams being in premiership window, in premiership contention this year.
1: Four that are guaranteed?
2: No. Four that are contenders for the flag.
1: Yeah.
2: Yeah, that are going to make finals, and they're very likely going to. Because obviously there are so many things that factor into a flag window. Like, you have to be, everything has to be firing. And at the start of the season, you know, everyone was talking about the Brisbane three-peat, and they have certainly, particularly with their last three games, kind of dropped out of that window, I would say, in a lot of commentators' eyes. But at the halfway point of the season, the teams that have been called out are Sydney, which is obviously they've been up there for a few years. Hawthorn, which I've been talking about for years in potentially, you know, getting to that last day in September. Geelong, who are basically always there. But earlier in this season, I thought that maybe too old, too slow. And I'm very happy to be proved wrong by that because, you know, I do love Geelong. But the most exciting one, which I would love to see if it happens, is Fremantle.
1: Yeah, Freo at the top of the ladder.
2: Yeah.
1: They're having a pretty ripper season.
2: They sure are. The Flagmantle drums are beating. I saw it reported that grand final weekend flights from Perth to Adelaide are already $1,600 returned because there's that much optimism.
1: Yeah, I can see it. I'm looking at it. I have to have a little giggle and I'll show you this off the air. But for anyone, do yourself a favor and Google AFL Ladder 2026. Uh-huh. Number four is Geelong, but for some reason, the little display picture is Essendon. Sorry. No, Google. We're at the bottom.
2: We sure are.
1: Google got that confused.
2: And do you know what? That was some really great good news stories. And I'm really happy that we could bring you some lighter stuff this week. We do try to give some light and shade, but I think these were things that we really wanted to call out this week, and we'll be back with you very shortly.
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1: That's right. In case we forget our own names, because we're getting old and senile, this is GayFL, a queer footy show, and I'm Brendan with my co-host, Chris.
2: Lovely to be here with you as always, Brendan.
1: Where are we?
2: In Joy 94.9 in the studio, live in studio this week.
1: Love
2: it. In case you were wondering. Now, can I get on my high horse? Can you indulge me as I have a bit of a sidebar thought?
1: I don't think I have a choice, but go ahead.
2: I know. I have the mic right now, and I can turn yours off if I want to. So, here's the thing. Footy is obviously so important to the fabric of Australia, particularly in the southern states. And I think sometimes we forget that footy can be a real force for good.
1: Yeah.
2: And there are two things I want to call out, one that happened last week and one that happened this week. In bringing about awareness, social change, fundraising, connection and community, which is something that we are all a fan of. Carlton last week had their annual Carlton Respects game, which is the 10th year that they've run that. And this is a game that it was between Geelong and Carlton on the 29th at the MCG, and It's to champion gender equality and to prevent violence against women.
1: Yeah.
2: And that is something that I think we can all get behind, that we want to stand aside and go, that's something that I'm proud that footy is a part of.
1: Absolutely.
2: It's something that's unfortunately quite relevant in our game. So I'm very happy that Carlton did that. And the other thing is what's happening this weekend. Obviously, we talked last week about the passing of Neil Danaher, and that was tragic. Mm. But what I love that people are talking about is the 12 years of advocacy and fundraising and awareness. I'm going to level with you. I know you have a different relationship with motor neuron disease than me from background. I'm going to level with you. I had never heard of motor neuron disease until the Big Freeze started.
1: Yeah.
2: And I'm really glad that they are having that success.
1: It's kind of like using your powers for good.
2: Instead of evil.
1: Yeah. I mean, everyone's heard of the Kylie effect when Kylie Minogue, bless Kylie, praise Kylie, when she was diagnosed with breast cancer.
2: Yeah.
1: There was an influx of women going for breast cancer screenings, which was amazing. And not to take away from that. But with Neil Danaher,

0: bad conversation into something really positive and uplifting that kind of becomes bigger than football and unites the community in a way that not every round or special round does. And I just want to, you pointed out the thing about Kylie. I just want to do one more. When Shane Warne passed away of a heart attack, there was a huge influx of men getting heart health. You know, this can be channeled for good when it's used appropriately. But, you know, the big freeze has happened. There are two events. I mean, Essendon are doing the Freeze the G. They're doing a light show the night before on King's Birthday Eve, which is a new thing this year. And that's pretty exciting. And they're getting everyone to, you know, they're going to turn the stadium lights down and put on quite a show. But the big one is the big freeze on the King's Birthday holiday. And there are some really significant sliders this year, as there are every year. They all get dressed up in their amazing costumes.
1: Have they chose the theme this year?
0: I haven't seen a theme yet. I don't think they have. If they have, I haven't seen it. But there are some great names. So the TV personality Sam Mack.
1: Yeah.
0: Like comedian Andy Lee, who's also an author. I didn't know that. The Governor General.
1: Yeah.
0: That's huge. Sam Mostyn. AC. Pretty excited for her. That's a huge get, actually. For Nathan Jones from the Melbourne Football Club, Dale Thomas, or Daisy Thomas, he's often known as, who's also a former AFL player and media personality. Joe Weston, a netballer. That's pretty cool. Oh, good old Dan Gorridge.
1: Yeah.
0: Dan does footy.
1: I think so much respect to Dan. Like, he has a huge platform, and he's definitely, he's not really a competitor. He's quite large in the media career, but I think him using it to create awareness for such an amazing cause.
0: He puts out some great content.
1: He puts out some great content, and I think it's really admirable that he's doing that.
0: And I want to say this last one. I think they have an unfair advantage. So Cooper Woods, who is a... Cooper Woods is a Winter Olympian. I think they're probably a little more accustomed to the cold. So regardless of who you support, regardless of what you think about football, this is one that's worth tuning in for. So do check it out on King's Birthday public holiday.
1: Yeah.
0: But there is actually something else that I would like to check out. And it is.
2: It's time to take a look at Stars Around. Miss the latest off-field antics and hijinks? We've got it covered for you.
0: That's right. We do love Stars Around. I do apologize. We don't have any UHC this week. We decided to do a little bit of an extended version of Stars Around for you for some of the on and off field and social media antics that the players and anyone associated with the game has been up to. And Brendan, do you want to start or do you want me to start?
1: Yeah, look.
0: You want to start?
1: I have to spring something on you like you normally do for me. Literally just in the last hour, God bless him, Rory Lobb, of course. We love Lobb.
0: We do.
1: This is actually relevant to our previous conversation. He's done his hair again.
0: It's blonde.
1: He's got some blue snowflakes on it. It looks really nice. And he's written on the back of his head, "Play on for Neil," creating awareness for Fight MND. So that's literally, he makes his head a canvas for such worthy causes. We see that he did it for Good Friday Appeal.
0: He's done it for a few things.
1: So that's really cool. But something else that came up was Sully Ruby, Essendon debuter. This kid, he's so friggin' talented, it's not funny. And you can see how passionate he is. He's an Essendon supporter, great player. Seems like he has a really good head on his shoulders. But he's in an interview recently where a rumor was confirmed about him. Andy McGrath actually said that one of the cute things that Roby does is when he's playing a game or during training and that sort of stuff, he does his own self-commentary. Like, he talks to himself and he comments on what he does.
0: Like he's
1: playing in the backyard. And he confirmed that it's something he does, which I thought was really sweet.
0: I love that he hams it up a bit because they know he does it. Good on him. He sounds like a great kid.
1: He does.
0: We met him, but he sounds like a great kid.
1: I want to also point out... good old Christian Petrarca and his lovely wife Bella. They announced that they're having a baby boy. Track is on the way. So just want to say congratulations to Track and his lovely wife. Very exciting news.
0: And we very look forward to in about 18 years having a father final fight or father daughter. Because they do both now.
1: They do now. I just said father son because I know they've announced that it's a boy.
0: Oh, have they?
1: Yeah, a little boy. How funny is it that we're like, of course we have to talk about that.
0: Father son pick.
1: But another one that I thought was cute, and this wasn't really social media related, but it was during the game last week, Essendon versus West Coast. God, poor poor Archie May, he

0: did his ribs 2 weeks ago, and then last week he did something to his ankle. Oh,
1: this was so cute.
0: Not the injury. But
2: just to clarify.
0: You monster. He was sitting down on the bench and McGrath was there, and McGrath was wearing a big puffer jacket, and like any captain, you know, he flew to WA and he was supporting the boys.
2: He was recovering from surgery.
0: He's recovering from surgery. He'll be back in a couple of weeks, I think 3 to 4 weeks.
2: Yeah.
0: But, you know, little Archie May was sitting there, and I noticed a little sweet moment where Andy grabbed a puffer jacket and he put it over, he kind of put it over on his waist and tucked it in over Archie's legs just to make sure he was warm. And I think that speaks volumes on Andy's character, what an amazing human being he is. And there's a reason why he's voted best clubman every year at Essendon. So that was really sweet.
2: And it's the same reason why I love him and wear his number to every game. I'm a big fan, as you know.
0: I
2: have a couple of interesting ones as well in this extended version about some players that I normally talk some smack about. I am trying to be more positive this week, and I actually want to throw something really great to Bailey Smith.
0: Yeah.
2: Because I do talk about him a lot. And I actually love Bailey Smith. I have this like love-hate relationship with his media person. But he said that if he writes something down, he remembers it.
0: Yeah.
2: And in the game on the weekend, he had one, forgive the pun, goal, which was kick it to danger. And he wrote it on his boots. And do you know what? He sure did. He wrote it down. He remembered it. True to his word. Simple yet effective. Bailey Smith. Good show.
0: Did he kick it to danger?
2: He sure did.
0: Look, if the boots didn't remind him, I don't know if anything else would have.
2: Speaking of not taking himself too seriously, Jack Ginnivan.
0: Yeah.
2: He was interviewed recently about players from another team he'd like to have a beer with. And there were two that stood out. The entire Sydney team. He's a big fan. Mm. But funnily enough, he couldn't name a player from Port Adelaide that he wanted to have a beer with, but he was keen to with Ken Hinckley. So if you remember the Gather Round controversy a couple of years ago, good on him for making that work. And I also want to give a special GFL shout out to Mass D'Ambrosio's grandpa, who in the Hawthorn post-game interview with Mass jumped on and admitted that his favourite player is Will Day. And that's a tough crowd. Oh, bless. But, you know, that's my extended stars around. That's all we have time for this week. It's been a pleasure being in studio and on air with you. As always, Brendan, it's always a pleasure with you.
0: Always a pleasure. And we'll get the show out in the next couple of days. But, you know, thank you for listening. And we look forward to chatting next week.
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0: Hello and welcome to Word for Word. Dean Beck with you today. Thank you very much for joining me. Today I am talking to two women who've had similar lives in some ways and have somehow been drawn together. And my challenge is to make this not sound like some heterosexual schoolboy's fantasy, because it is a story about two women who were both nuns. Suzanne and Jacinta, they join us now. Welcome to you both.
1: Thanks, Dean.
2: Thank you.
0: I'm going to start with you, Suzanne, because yours is a story that is a little longer in length.
2: It's because I'm an old girl.
0: That's probably why. Your story, which has been written into a memoir, I found quite interesting because there are elements that my own family's history has connected to, and that is that your family came from a line of publicans and business people. So tell us how it is that you managed to not gravitate towards those entrepreneurial endeavours and ended up in the nunnery.
2: One of the things I felt was that I'd had too much of it as a child. I felt in a sense that when I entered the convent at the young age of 17 by 2 weeks, that it was almost a running away from something that I saw had been not the family life that I wanted. Because of the great work that the family did and the great success that the family had and the wonderful mother that I had, who was a great entrepreneur and had great ideas.
0: She was a pioneer, though.
2: She was a pioneer in many ways, not only her, but also her sister and others.
0: How do you describe a wonderful mother that puts her daughter into a boarding school at 4.5 years of age?
2: How do I describe a mother? Look, where I'm looking at it from now, and I'm a grandmother now, I realise it must have been extremely hard for her to do it. But when I was a teenager, I just saw it as a selfish... I saw it as a person who was selfish.
0: Did you make her wrong for that?
2: Yeah, I felt very angry.
0: Yeah, yeah.
2: Yeah, I did feel very angry. Hmm. Yeah, I went through the stages of being very angry.
0: She had amazing ability to drive business, but also to drive community as well. She founded an axeman's society and was secretary of that for years and saw it flourish. I mean, that's amazing skills to be able to do that.
2: I think it was amazing, you know, to think that her father bought this hotel in the outskirts of Brisbane. The hotel was... in the bankruptcy court. He bought it from there. And then at that stage, my mother was about 19 years of age. And then together with her aunt, they were left in charge of that hotel.
0: Which is bizarre in itself, because we're talking about the 1920s. We're talking about a time of depression era.
2: Yes.
0: And we're talking about two women in charge of a pub.
2: Exactly.
0: What's that about?
2: Well, I think it's... Yeah, exactly. They were before their time, in a sense.
0: Because women weren't even allowed to drink at a pub.
1: Well, she was only 19. She certainly wouldn't have been able
0: to. No. And they, if they were, it was in their own lounge area, which was off to the side. That was the women's lounge.
2: She made
0: lounge.
2: Up for that later on. You'll come to that.
1: But my memory of your story of her there was that she felt sorry for the other women. And the whole idea of the Axeman's Club, not only was it to give the husbands and the men something to do, and you know, an activity that brought them together, but for her, the real focus was on bringing the wives together and the families together and making it a community thing.
0: So it was a bit of an excuse to get them all in the one spot at the one time.
1: Well, it became a day out.
0: Yeah, sure.
2: She changed the name of the pub to start with. It had a bad name, so the patrons were.
0: You mean it had bad goodwill? Is that what you mean?
2: Bad goodwill. Yeah. Okay, that'll do. yes,
1: it was a rough area.
0: Yeah. Right.
1: You know, they were timber fellas. You know, it was a real working class sort of.
2: The timber getters were the nice people. They were the people out on the farms that she went out on. I don't know how she got there, on a horse and buggy or something, and went out and met the families out on their farms and brought the timber
1: fellas.
2: See, it was a drop off for the stagecoach or something, the Cobb and Go. Mm-hmm. Stagecoach stopped there overnight. It didn't have much of a reputation as being the place that families would want to go and have a beer.
0: You, as we mentioned briefly earlier, ended up into a boarding school at 4.5.
2: Yeah.
0: Wasn't that far away, was it?
2: From Brisbane?
0: From your family and family members. I mean,
2: it was in a country area, 40 miles out of Brisbane. And
0: and you had other family in the area
2: too? My grandfather and my grandmother, and then one of their sons, an uncle of mine, he went off to the war, and then when he came home, he married, and so his wife and he lived at the hotel, worked at the hotel, had their family there. They had their family there.
1: And my recollection, sorry for jumping in, but it's about, you could see from the boarding school, you can see their old pub. It was that sort of close.
2: Almost, yeah.
1: Yeah. Mm. And when you went to boarding school, you also went with, you followed three of your female cousins. So it's like having the family there.
0: And you were close to your cousins too.
2: Yes, we were. Well, because later on in life we all lived in the one house, like my mother, her sister, my father, my uncle had died, so there were the two women, my father, my three...
0: And all the kids.
2: Three female cousins, my brother and myself, we're all in the one house.
0: Jacinta, your upbringing, I know nothing about that because it's not in a memoir, so tell us a little bit about your history. Where did you grow up?
1: I grew up in this beautiful little metropolis of Ipswich, which is near Brisbane.
0: You don't hear those words go together very often.
1: No, leave the switch alone. Stock standard, youngest of five in a Catholic working class family, the only one who even through school or whatever seemed to enjoy our faith and our religion. My parents were staunch Catholics. It gave me a sense of community. I'm a little bit younger than Suzanne. I'm 23 years younger than Suzanne, so I've just celebrated the big 5-0. And I grew up in a time where our church was all about social justice. So what I learned at school was about doing good for others.
0: But wasn't that what it was all about anyway?
1: Well, that's what it's supposed to be about, isn't it?
0: Yeah.
1: But the men in frocks made it different.
0: We'll get to them a little later.
1: So I grew up with parents who were practical Christians. You know, who got
0: their hands dirty.
1: Yeah,
0: right.
1: Absolutely,
0: right.
1: All the time.
0: And what did that look like? What was it that your parents were doing for community and for those in need that was getting their hands dirty?
1: Well, it would have been things around the parish, you know, at the time. So people who were in trouble, people who were sick, people who needed anything done. You know, the nuns at the local convent school, Dad would always be there fixing things at school and doing all those sorts of things, Or the hospitality. We had a parish priest who every Saturday night out in front of our church, they'd have the cup of tea and cordial for the women and the young folk, and the men would be sitting there and Dad would be pouring them beers out of tallies. It was and we'd stay after church for 2.5 hours every Saturday night and just talk and
0: be
1: catch
0: there
1: up on the week.
0: It's a very different, although I guess a grassroots understanding of Christianity than what we have today. Mm. Somehow I often look at it and go, where did Christianity go awry? Where did it veer off course? Because my understanding as a kid was very much doing things for others that needed to be done. Mm. But I don't see that in this day and age, not like it was back then.
1: I think you see it differently. My understanding is that, you know, Generation Y or whatever, you know, that they find their way to stay connected in different ways. Mm. For me, it was through church because...
0: It's a big leap from that, though, to having a calling.
1: Hmm.
0: What did that look like?
1: I got the tap on the shoulder when I was...
0: what is that?
1: When I was... My last day of school in grade 12 by the principal, Jacinta, I think you'll make a wonderful nun. You know, sort of thing. Yeah, my father laughed. My mother said, yes, sister, wouldn't she? And then actively dissuaded me from following that path for many years. No, again, I think, you know, back in those days, I was educated by the Mercy Sisters, and they were real social outreach sort of people, you know. I didn't end up joining the Mercies.
0: Who did you join?
1: I joined the Good Samaritan Sisters.
0: And what can you... Because I have no... I'm not Catholic. I have no understanding of what all of that means, but I know it's really important.
1: Yeah, yeah. See, it's... unless you actually have something to do with all the variety of orders, you don't realise that every order has a different charism. And that charism comes right from their founders and what their initial work, what they were set up
0: to do. What they're
1: on about. Yeah. So it's, you know... It's broader than, you know, living the gospel, although that's a really big part
0: of it. That's sort of universal, though.
1: Yeah. So the Good Samaritan Sisters are, follow the rule of St. Benedict, which is a particular philosophy and way of life that's been around for
0: Aren't
1: centuries.
0: Aren't they all
1: now?
0: About poverty and chastity and no, miserableness and starving yourself or something?
1: No. Okay. I didn't actually have to take the vow of chastity. Maybe that's what attracted me to the Good Samaritan Sisters. We had obedience. Oh my God, it's been 10 years. We had. Yeah, you had chastity. I didn't.
3: Look where it's got me.
1: Yeah, I know.
0: How can you be a nun and not be have a vow of chastity?
1: I can't even remember what they are. My God.
3: Oh my Lord.
0: Clearly, you're not a nun now.
1: No, absolutely not. conversion of heart, that was one.
0: Conversion of heart?
1: Yeah.
0: What does that even mean?
1: Well...
0: Good point.
1: It was the obedience one that I had problems with.
0: Yeah, right, okay.
1: You know, the listening to the voice of God in others when I knew that they weren't...
0: Weren't quite right. The ones that got it right, yeah.
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6: This is History Repeating on Joy.
0: Yeah. Suzanne, you were in the Good Shepherd lot.
2: Correct.
0: Tell me a little bit about their vows and doctrine.
2: The Good Shepherd Sisters were founded in Angers in France, and they were a breakaway from another order called the Congregation.
0: Were they the rebels, were they? The Good Shepherd Sisters?
2: Yes, yes, yes. You find rebels going way, way, way back.
0: It's interesting, actually, when you look at Christianity, the rebels were the ones that in each at each point in time that there was a fork in the road, they were the ones doing the good work, you know. But anyway, go on.
2: Yes, yes, moved on.
0: Yeah.
2: Yes, that's right.
1: Or moved back to what was really true and what's the essence of
2: a point.
0: But there was always another a rebellion, you know, but we digress.
2: As with most religious orders, they were founded for the needs of the time, or what was seen to be the needs of the time. So originally the Congregation of Our Lady of Charity, which was the original order, was founded in Ireland to help the poor and to help
0: feed and clothe the poor.
2: Yeah, exactly.
0: Yeah, yeah.
2: There was no such thing as government support to earn money. So you will have heard, and many of the listeners will have heard, of the Magdalen Laundries.
0: Yes, yes, absolutely.
2: And so that's what the laundries were known as in the early days, going way back in Ireland. And so the idea was that the nuns could earn a living to feed the children or the adults.
0: By providing a service, which was the laundry service.
2: The laundry.
0: Which was
2: the laundry. And then, so when the breakaway came, that didn't change. The Good Shepherd Sisters continued...
0: To do very good laundry.
2: Very good laundry. Very good laundry. So,
0: in fact, I can recall in your book titled From Behind Closed Doors, the plume of white steam that emanated from the Abbotsford Conference here in Melbourne.
2: Did I write that?
0: You did.
2: Very good.
0: Yes.
2: I tell you, I write better than I speak.
0: The Good Shepherd Sisters, or the, your order.
2: Oh, yes. What, yeah, the vows, is that what you
0: mean? Yeah, what were they? Okay,
2: I can remember the vows.
1: I'm a fallen nun, what can I say?
0: Well, we'll get to that bit too later.
2: Poverty, chastity, obedience, and there was a fourth, zeal for the salvation of souls.
0: Zeal for the salvation of souls.
2: Yeah.
0: Now, what does that mean?
2: That means work hard, pray hard.
0: And hope for the best.
2: Yeah, that'll do. Do as you're told and everything will work out right. No, it means you need...
0: How long were you...
2: In the order?
0: In the order, yeah.
2: 12 years. Yes.
0: Jacinda, how long were you a nun?
1: I was in my 12th year.
0: Okay, so you're roughly...
1: Totally different. Totally different eras.
0: Different periods, different eras.
1: Yep, time in history. And in time,
2: I could tell you this.
1: In our own lives, too.
2: I always say I was a real nun.
1: Yeah.
0: There's a competition now on between what was a real nun and what wasn't.
2: Well, you see, she never wore the habit, you know?
1: Yeah. Never had a veil. Never had a fancy name.
0: Not just one veil.
1: I was always known as
0: black veils and white veils and
1: outside veils and chapel veils and I know.
0: Yeah, it sounds like hard work. Nobody had a lot of laundry to do.
2: The nun who entered with me is still in the order. She's here. I'm looking forward to seeing her this weekend.
0: Yeah.
2: And I said to her this morning on the phone, she was saying, it's freezing down here. Because you haven't told our listeners, we've come down from...
0: No, you've come down from Queensland to go to a particular celebration for the Sisters of the Good Shepherd. Celebrating 100 years, is that
2: 150.
0: Right? 150 years.
2: Since they first arrived here. I think it's to the date.
0: Wow.
2: Can't do it properly.
0: And it'll be, actually, as we are speaking, when you'll be...
2: So I won't go through the whole program for you.
1: Listeners, you've missed it.
2: But I'm excited. And because we're jumping ahead, but I have kept a wonderful rapport with the sisters since I left.
0: And I want to know about that.
2: But I want to tell you this.
0: Yeah, sure.
2: This morning when I was speaking to this particular sister who is still in the order, and she said, it's freezing down here. And I said, how did we ever survive in the cold? Mm-hmm. And you're talking about all the clothing she wore. She said, well, we wore a lot underneath. And she said, we wore a lot underneath. I said, yes, in summer too. And she said, and the shawls, we wore shawls. And I'd forgotten all about wearing shawls. So
1: even had machine-knitted stockings.
2: Yes.
1: You know, you guys were... Whereas we good Samaritans. We'd be up in, I don't know, Innisfail, Townsville, those sorts of things in our black suit.
2: The Good Shepherds were in Brisbane.
1: I know, but we were up in the real humid, you know.
0: There is a rather large tea manufacturing business in Innisfail that my great-great-grandfather, with a broom, painted the name of the tea manufacturer on their shed roof.
1: Oh,
0: there you go.
1: See, he comes from good stock.
0: Jacinta, I want to know what your experience was like in the nunnery. Clearly a very different one from the vows of silence and chastity and
1: all those things.
0: The closed shop that was Suzanne's experience.
1: Yeah, I think my experience was different, but I'm not sure that it was any easier. I entered in my late 20s, so I'd lived a rather full and exciting life as a Catholic primary school teacher, you know. And
0: you had a bit of life.
1: Oh, yeah. That's a big difference. Suzanne's sitting here.
0: Liking a drink.
1: Yeah. Not realising we're not on, we're only on radio. But
0: she's not doing visuals.
1: She's doing visuals. Yeah, I led a very full and active and interesting life. So part of my choice for why I went to the order that I went to was because of the community life and the richness of the prayer as well as the work that they did. Because a lot of orders by then were out doing all the cutting edge sort of, you know, working with the poor or social justice sort of things. But for me it was important to also have that whole sense of community and prayer.
0: Correct me if I'm wrong, but yours would have been an era where outreach became international. There was a lot of that looking at poverty overseas or the needs of various Asian countries. And it was a place and a time where we became able to send help elsewhere.
1: We were missionary to an extent. It started back after the Second World War, and the Bishop of Nagasaki asked for people to come to his diocese to work, and the Good Samaritans were one of the few Australian orders who sent sisters there. So that established the roots there in Japan. Similarly, back in probably late 1990s, maybe early 2000s, late 1990s, they founded a mission in Kiribati, which is over near the dateline, you know, these little coral atolls out
0: that are being swallowed by the rising seas.
1: Exactly. And then also to the Philippines. The Japanese sisters then went on mission in the Philippines. So they're probably the only areas where the Good Samaritans have gone, as well as here within Australia.
0: Why is it that you had gone about educating yourself and starting a career path before entering with the nuns? You were a practicing teacher.
1: Yeah, I was. And my mum died the day before I started. No, my second day of teaching. Strangely enough, my mother never. At that stage, I was inquiring to join the Mercy Sisters. Mm-hmm. And my mother never really told me what her opinion was. I now know that she wasn't in favour of the idea, because the the very gay man that I was going out with at the time told me that she sat down and said, you know, you've got to marry Jacinta. She's got this idea in her head and you've got to marry her. So he told me that, you know, the night after the wake for Mum. And I just kind of looked at him and said, why? You're gay. I'm gay. Why would I want to do that? So I suppose.
0: Oh dear, it's only going to go downhill from here.
2: It's going to get better.
1: So I suppose it took me some time to come to terms with all of that as well before I decided to enter.
0: So instead of embracing your sexuality, which you have just identified clearly to your husband to be.
1: I like to think that I identified his clearly.
0: Well, all right, let's put it that way. You decide to join a nunnery.
1: I'd already decided that. I'd been thinking about that for 5 years.
0: Okay, so the way out of marriage was to marry God.
1: No, because it took me another 8 years before I made that commitment. Part of that was, you know, coming to terms with Mum's death and her, you know, trying to work through her expectations for me. Then just finding the place that I really wanted to be and wondering if, you know, this teaching and single life was the way to go. So, you know, it's not uncommon for people to join religious life in my era in their 20s. And back in those days, the most religious orders didn't actually welcome you unless you had a degree and had a career.
0: My guests are Suzanne and Jacinta. They are two women who've had an extraordinary life, and their life they now share together. Dean Beck with you right across Australia on the Community Radio Network. We'll be back with more right after this.

0: 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They are two women who in past lives have been nuns. They now choose to share their life together.
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0: Suzanne, your life led post-nunnery was with a man and kids.
9: That's correct.
0: How did you leave the sisterhood? Why did you leave the sisterhood?
9: We were talking before about the difference between my experience of religious life and Jacinta's. So this is 1967, the second Vatican Council.
0: Yeah. Father Bob talks about this all the time.
9: Yes, it was the big
0: Vatican II.
9: Vatican II.
0: Yeah.
9: Big changes in the church. I became very excited about the changes that were coming within the church, as did many of us. Not everybody. Many of us. I also, at about that same time, started to think for myself, I think you would say.
0: That sounds dangerous.
9: It was. If I was going to stay in religious life. Because having been, as you said before, in boarding school and in an institutional life, basically all my life, right up until then, from the age of four. So it's the age of four up until 1967, which makes me 27. And having been brought up with obedience and so on and so forth.
0: Just go with the flow.
9: Basically go with the flow. Mm-hmm. Not question things. Not being game enough to question things. Not good. But I began to question things. So that was part of it. And then the other part of it was, in early religious life, we were never allowed back into our own home again.
0: Into your family home?
9: Into our family
0: home.
9: Right,
0: yeah.
9: Rules were so strict that if you were sitting in a car outside your family home and your parent was dying, you were not allowed in. That
0: Can
9: is
0: you tell
9: true.
0: Me why?
9: It was a rule.
0: It was one of those rules.
9: Yeah. Never questioned it. But towards those last few years when I was there, we were occasionally allowed to go home and actually sleep in your own home. Now, when I went home, I went back to my family. My brother was not there. He'd gone to America. He was studying in America. But both my mother and father were there. My mother was still in business. She also, sadly, was not well. She had a problem with alcohol, which I had known when I first entered, that the problem had started way back there. And when I went home, it was still happening. I began to think about that. I began to think, I'm interstate. I'm down in Melbourne, and I'd had a couple of years in Adelaide, thinking I'm doing wonderful things for the world, for people who have had hard times in their lives. But what about my family?
0: Yeah.
9: You know, my mother had been through a very, very hard time. She'd fought her drinking problem, tried to get help. So I went back, and I began to be discontent, feel very discontented.
0: I think now we know why you're not allowed back in your family home.
9: And
0: So you went about changing it?
9: Yeah, I went about changing it. I went back and I spoke to a superior and said, I don't know what's wrong with me, but I'm not happy. And she said to me, would you like to have a change? So there were several Good Shepherd's convents here in Melbourne.
0: Mm-hmm.
9: So I was transferred from Abbotsford to Oakleigh.
0: And was that a different dynamic? Was it a little bit more relaxed? Because Abbotsford was pretty hardcore.
9: Abbotsford was, so was Oakley.
0: Okay, yeah.
9: But for me, I had a change of what was known as employment. When I was at Abbotsford, I wasn't working in the laundry. I have had little stints in the laundry, but I had another job. I had a different job, mm-hmm. which was within the community. I could go on and on here, but I don't want to take up too much time. But I didn't have contact with the teenage girls who were in our care or with the orphanage side of things.
0: It was very close to you, this part of your calling.
9: Was to be working with...
0: With single mothers.
9: Well, that was another thing that I wanted to do too. I was very keen to work with single mothers because I had read about it before I entered, and then... That was something that was part of my calling. But just to get about the big change came. So the reason for going to Oakley was to have... it gave me some contact with the girls. It gave me a sort of a new environment. Mm-hmm. And it also gave me the chance to get some counselling. Counselling, as we know it today, was not available in the early days.
0: No. Didn't even have that name.
9: It didn't have that name, no. And it was a priest, it was a Jesuit priest here in Melbourne, who one of the other nuns knew of, and she said, would you like to speak to him? And I said, yes, I would. And that started the whole time I was there at Oakley. It was 12 months. And during that time, I began to talk about my life, myself, my experiences in religious life, what was it all about, and to try and make a long story short. I said to him, I'm going to go home because I was offered 12 months leave of absence, which means you could go home. And if you chose to come back, you'd be welcome back.
0: Yep.
9: And I said to him, well, I'm going to go home. I'm going to go back to Queensland and I'll find a flat or somewhere to live. He said, no, you won't. I said, what? He said, you'll go back and you will face what you ran away from, which was your family.
0: Extraordinary insight.
9: After 12 years.
0: Extraordinary insight because to a degree he was right.
9: He was a very good man. Yeah, and he was right. Yeah.
0: You also shared with him your penchant for women.
9: Not with him.
0: Or was it with one of the...
9: not with him.
0: One of the sisters. One of the senior sisters.
9: Yes. Yes, okay. So with regard to my being gay, I knew from the age of 17 I was gay. Mm. It was a safe place to go into the convent. Yes, in one way it was, because nobody asked, why aren't you marrying, why aren't you going out with boys and so on and so forth.
0: Because you're marrying God.
9: Well, yeah. Yeah, it was. Yeah, we were brides of Christ.
0: Yeah.
9: In inverted commas. And, yes, so I had an attraction to one of the nuns early on, or within the first 5 years anyway. And both she and I thought, oops, what do we do about this? So I decided to go to the superior at the time. We both did. We went individually. And
0: how'd that go down?
9: Well, it threw her completely. Because
0: surely she'd experienced this before.
9: She had not, and
0: right. Okay.
9: So the thing was, well, what I will do is, I will have a priest come out, and you will go to confession. That'll fix it. So I did. I went to confession. All that did was renew my feelings of guilt, and
0: made you more wrong.
9: Yeah, it just emphasised the fact that this is sinful, this is wrong, and so you bury it, you know, you bury all that, it's wrong. We no longer stayed in the same community. She was sent to another community so that we wouldn't be together seeing each other. So that was that.
0: Mm.
9: But it didn't go away from me. And, you know, I said, you enter religious life because it's sort of safe in the sense that family are not... Well, they think... You've done a great thing. But, of course, to go into a community of 80 women when you're gay is extremely hard.
0: I have no doubt that that would be the case, and I'm sure for some of our monks amongst us, that is the same scenario. Jacinta, your experience identifying your sexuality, when did you come to a realisation that your attraction was to women?
10: I think that would have been probably around when I was 20.
0: Okay.
10: I think, yeah. Yeah,
0: and
10: sure.
0: Up to that point, was it just a non-issue or was it an exploration? I mean, as you have previously said, your 20s were a time of trying things out before you entered the nunnery.
10: Yes, but you've also got to realise that I came from a good Catholic family.
0: Indeed.
10: And I was a teacher in the Catholic system. So there's a lifestyle.
0: You were entrenched.
10: I was. I was, and fairly happily entrenched.
0: Yeah.
10: But there was a clause in our contract of employment with the Catholic education, which says that we will not live a lifestyle. We will not knowingly live a lifestyle contrary to the teachings of the Catholic Church.
0: Right.
10: If I wanted to keep my job, then I was not openly lesbian. And that contract, that's still there. And,
0: yeah,
10: and
0: very much.
10: I've kind of suffered a little bit along the way because of that as part of my story. More recently, probably just going back 5 years ago when I returned to teaching after leaving the Good Samaritans of 11 years. But I had some issues within the order around their acceptance of me as a lesbian. I kind of knew within 2 weeks of
0: during or post?
10: Okay. I knew within 2 weeks of my entering that I needed to be very quiet about my sexuality.
0: But hang on a minute. Nuns are chaste women. They are.
10: Well, that's right. That's what I thought.
0: So there is no sexuality. What are you talking about?
10: Well, there is sexuality. There certainly is. But
9: chastity.
10: I think there is an unspoken fear, or there was in the order that I was in, there was an unspoken fear of lesbians. And one of the things that I love to quote is that in the 11 years I was with the Good Sams, 17 women, including myself, left in that time. And of those 17, 13 went into lesbian relationships, either with each other or with somebody else they met after, or maybe while they were in there. But it was never spoken about. And that was all within my formative years. I hadn't made my final vows.
0: Do you think that is why they were so scared of lesbians? Oh. Because clearly there was an issue. And if you acknowledge it, you'd have to actually face the bloody issue. And so the best thing to do was not acknowledge the issue and just demonise lesbians.
10: Yeah. As I said, I knew within 2 weeks of my entering that, keep quiet about this one. And it wasn't until just before I was going to ask to make my final vows, so I'm talking about, 9-10 years down the track, that I actually told them,
0: Just give us a little bit of an insight into that process, because to make your final vows after 9 years sounds like an extraordinary...
10: When you first enter...
0: It's not 12 months, clearly.
10: No. When you first enter, you go through a period called postulancy, which is up to about a year, where you living in a community somewhere around Australia in our order, and then you go off for 2 years in the novitiate. Now, Suzanne did all of hers all in the one spot at Abbotsford, but I did it in different places.
0: But Suzanne describes in her book that those periods quite clearly delineated by ceremony and robe and veil and process.
10: Ours was delineated by ceremony and maybe perhaps symbols, whether we received a cross at reception into the novitiate or the proper insignia and a ring at first vows.
0: Yep.
10: After
0: In true Catholic tradition, jewellery plays a big part.
10: Yes. But simple jewellery, nothing too ornate.
0: Of course not. Just 24 karat gold, thank you very much.
10: No, plain silver cross.
0: All right.
10: And silver ring, which you must give back when you leave.
0: Oh, really?
10: Yes.
0: I wasn't aware of that. Okay,
9: go on. You didn't
0: own
9: anything.
10: You didn't own anything.
0: Of course, of course.
9: No, you didn't own anything.
10: Anyhow, then every year or every 2 years until you made your final vows, you would renew your vows. So within your community, you would just have a much simpler... You'd have to go through a process of scrutiny and discernment to make sure that you were...
0: On the path.
10: Still on the path.
0: Yeah.
10: And then you'd, you'd make your...
0: Jesus, a lot involved, isn't there?
10: It is. And it was always being under scrutiny that really, really, really affected me.
0: That scrutiny, did it come to a time of assessment? So you knew that, okay, from this point on, I'm being assessed for the next period?
10: Well, you knew
0: or was
10: that
0: it a case of always?
10: Well, the members of your community were always asked when you were applying for renewal, did they support you?
0: Right, yeah.
10: And they could bring up anything they wanted to.
0: Well, there was this little occasion when...
10: And she might have slammed a door or said the F word or, something, whatever. I was I'm from Ipswich.
0: Yeah, Suzanne never did that. Now, but she did have a family. Did you have a family?
10: I had a family. My mother had passed away long before I entered, but I had my siblings, certainly, who were still around, and every Christmas I'd get to go home for 4 weeks and spend my Christmas holidays with them. So, and, you know, they'd come down occasionally and sleep in the single beds in the convent and...
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0: What I'd like to know from you both is your faith is clearly still very much a part of your lives, both of you. And whilst you now choose to spend those lives together, it has remained so, even with all of these battles and troubles and this pioneering path that perhaps you've taken, even in speaking to us today. What is it that continues to drive you in your faith and in your Catholicism?
10: See, I don't think... in some ways, my faith hasn't changed much from when I was that teenager. You know, practical Christianity is really, really...
0: Getting your hands dirty.
10: Yeah, yeah. Really, really important to me in every work or in the convent, we used to call it ministry, that I've ever been involved in. That's what it's about. Pastoral care. We've both been pastoral care workers in hospitals.
0: Yeah.
10: You know, that's always been central to me. But again, I go back to what attracted me to the Good Samaritans to begin with. The sense of community and belonging is really important to us. And just for us, the rituals, the liturgy is really important in our lives.
0: Now, you've mentioned a word there that is clearly evident in Suzanne's book, and that is rituals.
10: Mm-hmm.
0: And even in your transitioning from being married with kids to your partnership with Jacinta, rituals played a very important part then too. Tell us why.
9: Well, perhaps you're asking me, how did those rituals
0: come about? Your life was spent in rituals.
9: Yes,
0: and you came out of your past life with rituals.
9: Yes.
0: New ones.
9: Yes.
0: But they were still important.
9: Much so that when I left my marriage, the night before I left, my husband, ex-husband and I, had a ritual, which was really, really wonderful. It came about through my knowledge of Dorothy McRae McMahon, whom a lot of your listeners will be familiar with, I think. Dorothy wrote a book of rituals for various occasions, for grieving or for loss or for celebration. It doesn't matter, you know, and it's just a way that I find I can relate through rituals. So he and I had this ritual, and in that morning, I'll never forget it, I knew that we were going to do this that night, and I was in the car in the morning and I was listening to ABC radio with Richard Feidler, and he was interviewing Dorothy. She was talking about ritual, and she was talking about how ritual can, if you're using ritual for grieving or whatever, it gives you resilience. And I thought, I can't believe this, and this is going to happen tonight. I got so excited about it that I rang the station, and I finally got in touch with Dorothy, told her all about it, and got this wonderful reply from her. Oh, it really helped me greatly.
0: When I spoke to Bishop Gene Robinson recently, and he spoke of his separation his divorce from his wife, I asked him, did you get... you got married in the eyes of God. Did you get divorced in the eyes of God? And he told me yes. And they handed back their rings to each other and asked for forgiveness for any hurt that they had done to each other. And in that process, continued to have a very loving and ongoing relationship to the benefit of their children and to their own souls and that they enjoy today.
9: Thank you.
0: And so I understand the process.
9: Yes.
0: And to be able to forgive each other and let go in in that way. It's very beautiful.
9: Mm. Yes.
10: I think both from our both of our experiences, as diverse as they are, I think ritual and liturgy is in our bones. You know, it's just something that we really, really value highly.
9: And it's not just the Catholic Church that has ritual.
0: No,
10: not at all.
9: Yeah.
10: Not at all. But, you know, like, we probably tend to ritualise lots of things, and it's not just the...
9: Sporting events are a ritual.
10: Yeah, but even just we ourselves, you know, there are things that we might do, actions that we might have, just little things between ourselves that are little rituals that we would, you know, do daily that are important.
0: Mm. Tell me how you both met.
10: I was a foundling. I
0: don't even know what that means.
10: She found me on her doorstep one Christmas Eve.
0: Right.
10: As we Catholics do, you know.
0: Yeah,
10: it goes
0: yeah.
10: back to the early conversations. Before midnight mass, I had just come home from the convent. I'd left in the January, came home in the December. I moved back from Melbourne to Brisbane, and friends of mine who knew Suzanne were invited to
9: a glass of champagne before mass, as you do, and
10: and she knew I was coming home because one of my cousins, and she said, "Bring Jacinta along." And I arrived there, and I'd been living with my sister for a week, and you know, it was kind of all the pre-Christmas stuff, and I was home, and you know, that's good, you got to find a job and you got to find a house to live and all this kind of stuff. And anyhow, I arrived at Suzanne's door, and she opened it up and she said, "Oh, hello Jacinta, welcome home." And she was the first one to welcome me home.
0: Wow.
10: And I'd been away for 11 or 12 years, and there was an insight there that I was immediately drawn to. So when we had our ritual for our commitment, and we have our little matching rings, on the inside of my ring is coming home, because that's the way I feel. That's what's happened when I met her.
9: My
0: inside your ring.
9: From our ring is living the truth,
0: which is a big part of your book, big part of your memoir. For many of us, living an authentic life is one of our biggest challenges. For both of you, you have managed to do it later in life.
10: Mm.
0: Perhaps there's some insights you'd like to, or some advice you'd like to give our younger people as to finding that authenticity earlier. It's one of those things we have to find of our own accord. But for those that are on that precipice of identifying what their truth is, what would you like to say to them?
10: I think for me, my truth is...

0: themselves. Find the people
1: who get you.
0: Yeah. Yeah, and they don't have to be the same as me, but they have to be people who get me.
1: And don't want to change you, just accept you.
0: Yep.
1: Yeah.
0: Yep. And, like, 6 years ago I was teaching in the Catholic system, and unfortunately one of the parish priests decided that he was going to blackball me and I was not going to get any work. So I had to leave teaching, and I've got this whole new career path ahead of me now. And because of his sort of homophobic sort of attitudes, that's opened up a new freedom to me.
1: Just as purposeful? Really,
0: yeah, more.
1: Right.
0: More.
2: Young people today need to know to have support group around them. We have found and made some wonderful friends.
0: Who are like-minded people with similar values.
2: Yes.
0: Mm. Different stories.
2: Positive people. The other thing for me is, so yes, I now have grandchildren. And we're already getting questions from these. I have four grandchildren and the oldest is eight. And I have every intention of answering every question they ask me.
3: Good.
2: Truthfully, as best I can at the level they're at.
3: Sure.
2: They will say something like to me early on. They were looking at photos I had on the wall. Now, she's married, he's married, she's married. Gran, why don't you go and find a boy? I said, well, I have Jacinta and I'm very happy with Jacinta. And then
0: they can understand that. Yeah.
2: That's enough of an answer for them.
3: Sure.
2: Then later on, will you and Jacinta get married? No, girls can't marry at the moment. So, but we're very happy. We're together. So,
1: if you could, would you?
2: Ah, that's a whole new discussion with us. That is an interesting discussion.
0: Partly,
2: I'm struggling.
0: Partly, no, because we've made our life commitment, and we've done that in front of the people we love, and the people who love us and have supported us. Do we want to do that again just for the sake because somebody says that we can? No. Do we fight for people who want to marry?
2: Yes.
0: Because they deserve the right to do whatever they want to. Do I want to have the recognition from general society for our love and our relationship? Yeah, I do. I don't need a piece of paper for that. But we also come from the very Catholic sort of tradition that marriage is a sacrament. That being the case, no, we won't marry, because within our church we'll never be allowed to. Not in our lifetime, maybe in our
1: And you're okay
0: kids.
1: With that?
0: Yeah, because I can sit next to Suzanne in Mass on a Saturday night and, you know, give her a kiss on the lips at the sign of peace with everybody, all the old fogies around us, knowing that that's who we are and that's fine. You know, and that we can...
2: It's not a lingering kiss, though.
1: Suzanne and Jacinta, I want to thank you so much for being so wonderfully honest with us today. My very best wishes to you both, and I hope you enjoy your wonderful time with the Good Shepherd Sisters this weekend. All the very best to you both.
2: Thank you, Dean.
0: Thank you, Dean.
1: Suzanne's book is titled From Behind Closed Doors, The Truth Shall Set Me Free by Suzanne Gardner. 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My name is Dean Beck. You can follow me on Twitter at Dean Beck on Air. And until next time, keep well. Take care. Bye for now.
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0: Welcome back to Wellness Wednesday. It's Talk Therapy to Me with Ashley and Maxie. And, well, by saying Ashley, so Ashley had a surgery last week, so she couldn't be in presence with us in Vic Pride Center, but she will be calling in. So if Ashley, you want to say hi to all the audience?
1: Hi, can you hear me?
0: Yes.
1: I'm very sad not to be there, but I am there in spirit. I'm just at home on crutches, but I'm still here. Don't worry. You can't get rid of me that easily.
0: Oh, we miss you. And that also means I'm paneling tonight. So hopefully no tech issues for me. And I really appreciate Ash took over paneling all the time. I was like, oh, I just like lay back and sit there. And, you know, I'm the emotional support for the guest speaker. But yeah, thank you, Ashley.
1: I know. I get to lay back and not touch anything tonight. That's very exciting for me.
0: That's good. Okay, so how's your week? Is that you had a surgery?
1: Yes, I had surgery. Didn't do much else after that. Uh-huh. Learning to walk on crutches.
0: Yeah. You recover fast.
1: Painkillers. Yeah, I had surgery. I'm sad not to be seeing any clients this week or seeing Maxie this week. Aww. Feel free to send me a lovely message, everyone.
0: Yes, please wish Ashley recover faster. Yeah, but we'll see what the message you can, you know, what the phone number you can texting us in. But yeah, that's you. And my week this week, it's relatively busy. I got the mediation training, so I'm literally coming up from training, and more training tomorrow, more training on Friday and next week. So yeah, relatively busy. And tonight we have a very special guest with us, Anastasia. Hello. Did I say hi to all the clients? No, say hi to all the people listening to us. And we are talking about something that comes up a lot to the community space, that advocacy space, online space, and even in some personal relationship. So Anastasia, she have brought up this topic. What is the difference between speaking up for change and speaking up for attention? And this can be a really tricky topic, because speaking up, it's absolutely important, but can also be brave, powerful, and necessary for the queer community. But sometimes the way people speak up can become more about, you know, the visibility, validation, or even a bit of performance than actual change.
2: Yeah, so just quickly on that note, yeah, I want to make sure that, you know, there's a distinction here. So I'm very happy that we decided to go with this theme, but I'd like to be careful that speaking up for attention doesn't accidentally sound like we are dismissing people.
0: Absolutely.
2: Who speak from hurt, exhaustion, mm-hmm. or marginalization. Attention yep. itself isn't the issue.
0: Yeah.
2: But I think, you know, for like, especially like for many communities need attention to make the harm visible.
0: Yeah.
2: The distinction I love to recognize is, you know, what is the attention in service of, you know,
0: mm-hmm.
2: Is it creating safety, repair, accountability,
0: mm-hmm.
2: and most importantly, change is, yep. you know, because we're talking about advocacy.
0: Yeah.
2: Or is it becoming, you know, some kind of a spectacle, punishment,
0: mm-hmm.
2: public performance, or community division, you know? Yep. So we need to be mindful of that. And I promise I'd like to keep this conversation at the broader level of about mental health, online harm, ethical accountability,
0: yeah,
2: emotional intelligence, feedback, and repair.
0: Yeah.
2: Yeah.
1: Yeah. And that's a really good point, Anastasia, because the attention isn't the issue. It's the intention behind it. And just a quick reminder, everyone, that you can call us on 1-300-569-949. You can email us at talktherapytome@joy.org.au during the week, or on air at joy.org.au during the show. You can DM talktherapytome_joymedia on Instagram, and you can text us, or just me if you want to say hi, on 0427-569-949. So please keep messaging us, because we love hearing from you. And if there's anything that you want us to read out, or you don't want us to read out, but you just want to share it with us, then don't hesitate to slide into our DMs. But before we dive deep into the real stuff tonight, we do need to do a quick shout out for content and trigger warning. Sometimes we will be touching on topics that are a bit darker than usual, but we will let you know at the start of each episode what those topics will be, so you can decide if you want to listen or not. Our focus is mental health, so there may be some things that hit too close to home and not in a good way. There are links on Joy's website, joy.org.au/support, There's always 000 for emergencies, and there are other supports available if you need them. I promise it's not all going to be doom and gloom. We are going to be peppering some fun and fabulousness throughout it. But on that note, back to us. And also by us, we haven't really introduced Anastasia. So you know who I am, Ashley. You know who Maxie is. But Anastasia, let's hear about you. Tell us all about who you are.
2: So my name is Anastasia Lay, and I use she, her pronouns. I'm not going to list out the stuff I do, because then that's drawing attention to me.
0: You're doing a lot of stuff.
2: What I can do is to summarize. So essentially, a lot of the work I do sit across governance, mm-hmm. social cohesion, organizational culture, equity and workforce systems, mm-hmm. and also accountability towards community. And what really motivates me to do this work is this question that I ask myself on a daily basis. So how do we build systems that are capable of caring, wow. not just performing, you know? Mm. And that includes how we govern, how we respond to harm, how we hold complexity, and how we create conditions where people can speak truth without being destroyed by the process. I think that matters so much in advocacy space.
0: Yeah.
2: And it matters to me on so many deeper level, because speaking up has always been essential to justice, and silence has protected so much harm, as we can see.
0: Yeah.
2: But I've also seen how in community and advocacy spaces, speaking up can sometimes become, you know, tangled with public performance, social punishment, you know, or the need to be seen as morally correct, which is, you know, is a challenging, you know, thing to confront these days.
0: Yeah.
2: So I'm interested in the ethics of speaking up for today's conversation, not whether we should speak, we must speak.
0: We must speak.
2: But how we speak and what are we trying to build, mm-hmm. and whether our speaking creates repair, safety and change, or whether it simply creates another form of harm.
0: Because yeah, absolutely agree with what you said. And we really want to talk about this because we felt like speaking up can be a really, really important topic for part of the queer, feminist, migrant and mental health space. But it also can sometimes have tension between speaking up to creating a change and speaking up in a way that centers the speaker more than the issue. So we have a first question to Anastasia. What do you think makes speaking up meaningful or useful?
2: Yeah, thank you for that question. Now, I think speaking up becomes meaningful when it is connected to change, right? That's the fundamental aspect of speaking up.
0: Yep.
2: But that change might be personal, relational, organizational, or systemic. But there needs to be some purpose behind, beyond just simply releasing it into the public realm.
0: Mm.
2: You know, meaningful speaking up usually has clarity in there.
0: Mm-hmm.
2: It names the issue, not just the person or the organization. You know, it considers impact. And, you know, meaningful speaking up asks for accountability.
0: Yeah.
2: Or providing some pathways for repair. It helps people to understand what needs to change. So for me, the strongest kind of speaking up does not just say, this was wrong.
0: Hmm.
2: It also needs to ask, what needs to change so this does not happen again?
0: Hmm. Yeah, we don't just like point finger to particular person or particular system, but what could they do better? Like we always talk in our talk therapy to me, like what could the system, what could the support be a bit better for people who need a bit of care? And a quick question, another one, it's can speaking up still some, you know, sometimes can be a bit messy, emotional or imperfect, but still be for change?
2: Yeah, I mean, you know, to me, of course, because we're human beings, we're messy, we're complex, right?
0: Yes, absolutely.
2: We have our own, everybody has their own unique experiences of the world. So I think in a way, we also need to be mindful, even careful, not to demand perfection from everybody else, because I'm not perfect myself. So, you know, and not demand polished advocacy from people who are hurt especially the marginalized queer communities, or, you know, right now we're experiencing exhaustion and burnout, or, you know, communities that have been ignored for too long. Sometimes I think people speak from pain because every other pathways have failed them.
0: Yeah.
2: Sometimes the emotion behind, like, you know, the tone, everything is evidence that something has been carried for quite some time. So, yeah. So, but however, at the same time, as much as I value emotion, I also understand that emotion needs care and structure around it.
0: Mm-hmm.
2: So being hurt does not automatically make every response ethical.
0: Yep.
2: And being emotional does not remove responsibility for impact. So yes, it is. It can be messy, but and still can be meaningful.
0: That's important.
2: Yeah.
0: Yeah. Thank you for sharing. And maybe we should take a quick sun break and we'll be right back.

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5: Welcome back. That was Bloom by Choi Sivam, and you're listening to Talk Therapy to Me with Ashley and Maxi, and we got our special guest Anastasia, which you've been on the Joy Radio for many times. Thank you for coming back again.
6: Thank you.
5: Tonight we're talking about our topic, it's speaking up. So back to the question for Anastasia. So when we say speaking up, what are we actually talking about?
6: So what comes to my mind is, you know, I think of truth about speaking up. I think of different risk. And I think, you know, people finally naming what they were expected to survive or to carry for so long, and most of the time quietly by on their own. But I also think of it as a responsibility. Mm-hmm. Speaking up, it's not just an expression.
5: It's not.
6: Right? Mm-hmm. Words are powerful. Languages are powerful. And so speaking up has mm-hmm. consequences, right? It can create safety, visibility, and accountability, but it can also escalate conflict and flatten complexity without context, or turn people into symbols of a larger pain. So for me, speaking up would require discernment. That's something I learned, and I say a lot recently, you know, after having watched Ruth Bader Ginsburg so many times. Now, and also, like, speaking up to me would ask, you know, what am I naming?
5: That's an important question.
6: Who is impacted? Who will be impacted?
5: Yeah.
6: And what change am I hoping to achieve? Mm. And what pathways exist mm-hmm. after the truth is spoken? Because I think we need to consider those things as well. Yeah,
7: absolutely. And how do we tell the difference between speaking up for change and speaking up for attention?
6: So I need to also acknowledge, going back to what I said before, like I need to start by saying attention itself is not that. Marginalized communities often need attention to force systems to respond to them. Yeah. And many movements have relied on visibility, public pressure, and disruption. So the question is not whether someone is getting attention. Mm. The question is, what is that attention in service of?
5: Absolutely.
6: So speaking up for change usually has a principle, a purpose, and an ask. Mm. It names the harm, it seeks safety, invites cooperation and accountability, or pushes for change of conditions. Mm-hmm. Now, speaking up, that becomes performative, often centers the speaker's moral image, public image. It can turn pain into content. It can flatten complex situation into good person versus bad person, mm-hmm. which I don't believe that, really. Yeah. It can gather an audience before it creates understanding. So that's, to me, that's more about attention seeking.
5: Yep.
6: And so sometimes I think in community advocacy space, the lines can be quite blurred. So the difference is not always clean, but one question would help. After this is spoken, what becomes possible? Mm-hmm. Is it reparation, mm-hmm. clarity,
5: yep.
6: protection, or just public punishment?
5: Yeah, speaking up always come with like purpose, and I think the main point that we want to bring out is like speaking up, it's for people to be seen, for the community to be seen and heard.
7: But I think it's also a good point to mention that unfortunately, often the voices that are the loudest are not always the ones that should be heard.
5: Sad.
7: So sometimes it can be the people that have like those really specific agendas and they just want to rage bait people, and they're the people that, because they're making the most noise and they're being the loudest, they end up unofficially becoming the mouthpiece for a community that, yeah, maybe they are a part of that community, but they're definitely just an individual who does not represent that whole community. Mm-hmm. And I think this is definitely what I mean when I think it's the difference between people who want to voice their experience to help others and to advocate for others and to reduce stigma and to promote understanding, compared to those people who just want, you know, fame and attention, and they want all of that for the wrong reasons. Because if the general public associates that one negative person with an entire community, then the consequences of that are just less understanding and less tolerance and more overall negativity or a negative view of different communities. And that's not good. So this is why it's important for people to speak up and to advocate and to spread awareness, so that the general public is not just saturated with some negativity of the loudest people.
5: Mm. Yeah.
7: There needs to be accuracy and relatable experiences in there.
5: Absolutely.
6: Mm. I agree with you on that.
5: I think part of our, you know, Wellness Wednesday, it's like we're speaking up for the queer mental health.
6: Mm.
5: Advocacy for that. It's like important. Hey, please look after your mental health. That also means look after yourself. Self-care, it's important. And care for the community, care for yourself.
6: Yeah, and I think, like, you know, especially when it comes to queer and marginalized queer communities, because we're such a small population.
5: Mm-hmm.
6: Unfortunately, a lot of the time people tend to, like, you know, sort of profiling that still happens, you know.
5: Yeah.
6: Like, you know, just because you're gay, therefore you do this and that, or because you're trans, therefore this and that, and because you're a refugee, then you may not have an education, you know, whatever. So I think and that's why sometimes I feel like it's actually a burden for any marginalized community members, because when you speak, unfortunately, whether you want to acknowledge or not, you already carry that burden of community representation. Yeah. I think it's the truth.
5: It is the truth. And then I actually come to the question I was thinking for you, Anastasia. So do you think intention enough, or do we also need to look at their impacts?
6: Oh, I mean, you know, intention matters, but
5: absolutely,
6: it is not enough. Like, you look at policy, for example, policy intent can be quite high,
5: mm-hmm,
6: but it's the implementation of those intention that actually matters the most on daily practice. So, you know, people can have good intentions and still cause harm. And, you know, it's a truth in advocacy space, in relationships, in workplaces, and even community spaces. Impact tells us what actually happened beyond what someone meant to do. So, but I also think impact needs to be held with proportionality. So, you know, not every mistake is abuse or negligence. Not every disagreement is harm or hatred. Not every uncomfortable feeling means someone has done something violent and abusive, right? So we need to hold both intention and impact. One without the other becomes incomplete.
5: Yeah, wow, that's very deep. I like that.
7: Yeah, absolutely. And I guess what you're saying is that can someone start with good intentions but still cause harm through the way that they speak up?
6: Personally for me, because I did that before, you know, myself when I was much, much younger, like two, three decades
7: ago.
6: You're
7: still young.
5: What are you talking about? You're still young. We all
6: so
5: young.
6: You know, so from my personal experience and from what I've seen, like, you're very easily, you know, someone may want justice but use a method that creates fear. Look at politicians. Someone might want accountability but speak in a way that removes any pathways for responses or reparation. Someone might want to protect community but end up feeling public humiliation or public character assassination.
5: Mm-hmm.
6: And so this is a part where I focus on emotional intelligence.
5: Mm.
6: It's not about being agreeable, but it is not about avoiding criticism. It's definitely not about being silent.
5: Mm-hmm.
6: It's discernment again. Yeah. And being able to say harm may have happened and the person is still more than the harm.
5: Person experiences really matter.
6: Mm.
5: And thank you for sharing, and thank you, Ash, for throwing a brilliant question. We might just, there's a lot of things I think the people who are listening to us tonight might need to absorb and reflect. So maybe we do another quick song break for people just sitting in, have some hot tea. It's Melbourne weather, so cold. All right, we'll be right back.
7: Or hot chocolate.

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6: Welcome back. That was Come On Mess Me Up by Cub Sport. And you are listening to Talk Therapy to Me with Ashley and Maxie and our special guest Anastasia. And we were just talking about speaking up. And I think it's also important to remember to be realistic. So standing up for yourself or for someone else or for others, it doesn't always go the way you expect it to or the way that you hope it will. So I remember when I was in high school, I went to an all-girls school and we were only allowed to bring a boy to our Year 12 formal. And this was quite intimidating because a lot of the girls didn't know any boys or they didn't feel comfortable talking to boys. We had a lot of international students that didn't really know many people, you know, in general. And they didn't really want to go alone, but the option was go alone or talk to a boy and bring a boy. And, you know, it was a bit sort of, they weren't really excited and you're meant to be excited about your formal, right? So even though at the time there was two of us who had girlfriends, it wasn't about wanting to bring a girlfriend. It was about people enjoying this special night without feeling that they're there alone or that they had to bring some random person just so they didn't enter alone. And so I asked the year level, I said, do you guys want to see if we can change the rules so that everyone can feel comfortable? So I started a petition. I got everyone to sign it because the whole year wanted it and they all signed it. I took it to the school and they still said no. They said, that's not right. You can't bring a friend who is a girl. You either bring a boy or you go alone. And so I tried to make a change. It wasn't even a massive policy government change. It was a small thing. I had a majority vote. I did it democratically and I was still told no. And, you know, that happens because that's very reflective of real life. So I think it's also important to, as much as you can have your heart in the right place and do everything right, there will still be people out there that will tell you no. Another time, actually, I asked for a meeting with my boss and the other manager because the other manager had been bullying some of the younger staff members and they were girls and they'd asked to all come and work inside with me instead of outside with him because he was rude, he was mean, he was condescending. He would bully them and he would make them cry. And there's really only so many things I can get the girls to do inside at a nursery. You know, you can be on the register. You can look after the indoor plants, but most of the plants are outside. And that's where the guy was. So I asked for a meeting and he said, sorry, you feel that way. And my boss was like, great. He's apologized. All good. And it's like, well, no, he hasn't apologized.
7: Clearly
6: he's taken
7: not.
6: Zero accountability for his actions. You didn't reprimand him. He insinuated that the issue is with everyone but him. And obviously his behavior did not change. So you can follow the proper channels, you can do the right things, and sometimes you still come up empty. But the takeaway is to not let that you stop trying. Don't let that deter you from trying again, you know, because I will never not speak up because I'm worried that I won't be heard or that nothing will come from it. I will always speak up. But enough about me. Anastasia, what do you think about when people speak up online, especially on like social media?
7: Good question.
6: What do you think can make it helpful and what can make it not helpful and messy?
8: Well, first of all, thank you for sharing such rich stories to us.
7: Yeah, thank you for sharing.
8: Now, to answer your question, I think online spaces can be such a powerful tool because they allow people to name harm very quickly, find support, like to locate support and make patterns visible through the algorithm. But, you know, social media, especially, you know, they also reward speed, certainty and escalation. You know, the algorithm is not built for nuances. I think it rewards the most emotionally charged version of a story. It encourages people to respond before they have any contacts. So, you know, once people begin liking, sharing, or commenting, engaging, conflict can start to snowball, you know, and create a momentum.
7: The comment area can always look very messy.
8: Mm. So, you know, and I think that's where exactly. So that's where speaking up can become messy, and the issue becomes secondary to the performance around it.
7: Mm.
8: People begin proving they are on the right side rather than asking what is the truth or what truth is there? What other truths are there? And, you know, and whether there's care or repair required for this, you know, required for this as well. So, yeah.
7: Yeah, the social media definitely make the whole situation become, making the speaking up, it's hard to say, like, make the speaking up channel become easier to get visibility and views and likes and, I was going to say tweet now, sorry, repost it. But then there also is what you were saying, that there's a lot of uncontrollable factor that could happen on the social media and can stirring this into a direction that people just might not know where they're going to go.
8: Hmm.
7: So how can we tell when an online conversation is actually helping to creating the change versus when it has become more about, like what you were saying, public performance?
8: Yeah. Well, personally for me, I think, you know, a conversation is helping when it clarifies the issue and centers those impacted and points towards safety, accountability, or change. It becomes a performance, you know, when the goal shifts towards being seen as righteous, being seen as morally pure, or ensuring someone else is publicly condemned. I think that's actually harmful. And some of the signs are, you know, people stop asking questions, complexity disappears, there's just one side to the story, no one cares about the evidence, and there is no pathway for the person being criticized or the author criticized to respond or to repair.
7: Mm-hmm.
8: When the only acceptable outcome is someone's social destruction, then we should pause and ask whether we are still practicing accountability or whether we have moved into punishment or assassination of character.
7: Yeah.
6: Yeah, absolutely. And, you know, you were saying before about, you know, people who are more focused on being right.
8: Mm.
6: What if them find that people are more focused on being just seen as right than actually repairing any harm?
8: Mm. Yeah, so I think for me, a clear sign is when people become more attached to the public narrative than to the actual issue. So, and then another is when any attempt to add context is treated as betrayal. Another is when the person is being criticized or reduced to one moment, one allegation, one mistake, or one version of the events that happened. Requires, or reparation requires truth, but it also requires enough space for complexity.
7: Mm-hmm.
8: You know, if complexity is not allowed, then repair becomes almost impossible.
7: Ooh, I like that. If complexity is not allowed, then
8: repair becomes
7: impossible. Yeah, you can't start in think or talking about repairment or the change.
6: We're complex people.
7: Yeah,
6: we absolutely can't reduce it to one moment, to one allegation. You know, we are complex, and so complexity needs to be allowed.
7: And embracing the diversity, I think that's the thing that I'm getting from. It's like diversity voices. Yeah. So, can attention sometimes be useful if it helps bring visibility to an issue?
8: Of course, yeah. Attention can be very useful. Attention has helped expose institutional abuse, historical harms, discrimination, racism, sexism, transphobia, you know, and many forms of harm that would otherwise remain hidden. But attention is not a tool, and it is definitely not a destination, right? The question for me is whether attention creates pressure for accountability and change, or whether it becomes an end in itself. Visibility with the responsibility can become, you know, it's just a spectacle.
7: Mm.
6: Yeah, absolutely. And I think maybe before we cut to another break, one last question for people to ponder. When do you think visibility stops helping and starts becoming harmful.
8: So I think visibility becomes harmful when people are exposed without protection, when stories are shared without consent, when complexity is stripped away, or when the audience becomes more important than the people impacted.
7: Mm-hmm.
8: Visibility can help people be recognized, get recognition,
7: mm-hmm.
8: but it can also leave people vulnerable. So visibility yeah. has to be connected to care, safety, context, and responsibility. Otherwise, being seen can become another form of exposure.
7: Yeah. And I think with what I'm getting here, it's like if you want to speaking up for yourself, for the community, make sure that you get a support system that can actually take care of yourself.
8: Hmm.
7: Yeah. Okay, well, that's a lot of things to take and to digest, and we might just go for another quick sound break. And thank you, Anastasia, and thank you, Ashley, to stay online with us, and we will be right back.

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3: Welcome back. That was Jungle by Tesh Sultana, and you're listening to Wellness Wednesday Talk Therapy to Me with Ashley Maxey and Anastasia in the studio. That we were just talking about the speaking up and social media, how that everything can turning a bit complex. So question back to Anastasia. So what role do shame and anger, emotional power, and the hurt can play when people speaking up?
4: Well, I think they have tremendous role. You know, anger can be a protective measure.
3: Mm-hmm.
4: It could tell us a boundary that has been crossed. It can give people the energy to finally name what has been ignored.
3: Yeah.
4: And hurt, you know, hurt can reveal where care has failed them. Now, shame is a bit more complicated, as you unpacked last time. Make people collapse inward, but it can also make people defensive, reactive, or desperate to regain control.
3: Yeah.
4: So, especially in community and advocacy spaces, you know, when conflict happens, people are really responding only to the present moment. Old wounds come with them. So experiences of racism, exclusion, family rejection, institutional harm, poverty, transphobia, or, you know, ageism and being unheard all come into the room all at once. So that does not make every response okay, but it helps us to understand why emotions can become so intense so quickly, the three that you mentioned.
5: Yeah. Absolutely. And, you know, all emotions have a valid reason for them. You know, like they're there to do something protective. And, you know, things like hurt can reveal where care has failed. Absolutely. Like, even though it hurts to hurt, it's there for a reason.
4: Hmm.
5: And, you know, like pain especially, how do you think people can speak from pain but without letting that pain drive the whole conversation?
4: So for me, I think, you know, the first step is recognizing that pain deserves care and attention, but it should not always be the driver. Pain can tell us something matters, but pain alone does not always tell us what is fair, proportionate, or useful. So I think we need enough support around us to metabolize the pain before turning it into public action. And that might mean speaking to trusted people privately first, writing it down, checking facts, asking what outcome we actually want, and waiting until our nervous system is not making every decision. Speaking from pain can be very powerful, especially in queer spaces.
3: Yep.
4: But if pain is driving the whole conversation, it can easily turn into punishment of yourself and of other people.
3: So what I'm hearing is we can let the pain push the button. Sorry, not as in push the button. Sorry, I'm learning driving. It's like you push the start-stop button.
4: Yeah.
3: But then we, as the driver, holding the steering wheel, we control where we're going, where this conversation goes.
4: Yep.
3: Sorry if I'm using a driving metaphor because I'm learning driving. thank you. Another question. Thank you, Ashley, for asking so brilliant question. But how can we, or how do we make room for emotion without letting the harm keep spiraling?
4: That is another good one too. Now, I think we can make room for emotion by not shaming people for having feelings, because all feelings are valid, right?
3: Yeah.
4: But we prevent spiraling by creating structure around it.
3: Structure.
4: So that means, you know, slowing down, clarifying the issue, separating facts from interpretation. Mm-hmm. So, you know, those are important words.
3: Mm-hmm.
4: Asking who is going to be impacted and identifying what needs to happen next. Emotion should be welcomed as information. It's an indicator of something, but it should not be the only governing system that we rely on.
3: I like that.
4: Speaking up may be necessary, but the way we speak up still matters. As I say, you know, words matters. Words are powerful. Languages are powerful.
3: Absolutely.
4: So silence can also protect harm, but a pause can also protect truth from becoming a theater, you know, or a spectacle. And that is the kind of emotional intelligence I think, you know, communities in crisis really need more of.
3: Wow.
5: Yeah. Absolutely. I mean, structure and routine are my two best friends. So I know exactly what you mean. And what about for anyone who wants to start speaking up publicly? They're listening to us now and they think, yes, let's speak up. What are the things that we think we need to have in order first? I'm a big believer in checklists. You know, check that list twice, again, structure and routine. And so I would probably have a checklist that included things like, what change am I hoping for?
3: Good
5: question. Who is this for? Am I sharing this to create safety, clarity, or accountability?
6: The purpose.
4: Yep.
5: Am I sharing this because I need

0: say and who you want to hear it, because you would be using very different platforms and different formality tones. Mm-hmm. If you have one message that you want to get across, there's not going to be a one-size-fits-all in delivering that message. Mm-hmm. And I think that's important to remember as well. You're not going to advocate for political change the same way you would share a lived experience with a like-minded person.
1: Mm-hmm.
0: And if it was me, I would 1,000% write a script. But our boss, for example, I don't think she's ever written a script for a speech in her life. And she just gets up there and she talks. And that's great for her, but I know that I can do that. I would need to prepare a script.
1: Some people just need some structure. Yeah.
0: Like I said, my two best friends, structure and routine. Like, even having one written would make me feel more prepared. Like, there is no one size fits all when it comes to what you have to do to make yourself feel more prepared and more comfortable. Because, you know, speaking publicly can be intimidating for so many people.
1: Yeah.
0: But as a counselor and as someone who is also riddled with anxiety, this quote is everything to me, and it's, preparation is the antidote to anxiety.
1: I like the quote. Oh, and like if you, because
0: right?
1: Yeah. And probably we should move to the section that's affirmation, we don't suck. Oh, affirmation don't suck. The favorite section. And I have a question for you, Ash and Anastasia. Have you thought of any sentence that just kind of resonating with you and is like also resonating with the topic?
2: Hmm. Who should go first?
1: Maybe Ash.
0: I can go first.
1: Yeah.
0: I am allowed to make people uncomfortable with my truth.
1: Oh, like that. Do you want to do one more?
0: I'll do one more.
1: Hmm.
0: I don't need to soften my delivery just to make my boundaries easier for others to swallow.
1: Whoa, I like that. Very powerful.
0: Ooh.
1: Anastasia, what do you got anything?
2: Yeah, I think, so my voice matters, but so does my responsibility.
1: Wow.
2: I can like speak that up without turning pain into performance. I can be passionate and still be thoughtful.
1: Wow.
2: Being loud is not the same as being clear.
1: Wow. Yeah. I like that. That's so cool. And probably we should jump to music breaks, and we will come back very soon.

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3: Welcome back. That was Mess Her Up by Amy Shark, and you are listening to Talk Therapy to Me on Wellness Wednesdays with Ashley and Maxie. And can you believe a whole hour has already gone by?
1: So quick.
3: If you are not excited and have not liked the show, you will be pleased to know that it's almost over. But before we leave you, just a quick reminder that if anything during this episode was triggering for you, then there are supports available at joy.org.au/support.
1: Oh, thank you, Anastasia, for joining us tonight and share your wisdom. There's so many things I need to take notes of. If anyone wants to get in touch or finding out more about you, what's the best way they can contact you?
4: So first, I would like to reiterate, right? I want us to keep speaking up.
1: Yeah.
4: Now, I do not want silence. Silence has protected too much harm in the community.
1: Yeah.
4: But I want our speaking up to build something meaningful.
1: Mm-hmm.
4: I want it to create truth, safety, accountability, and repair, not just fear. Because if the only way we know how to respond to harm is to destroy someone or some institution publicly, then we have not escaped the very punitive systems that they design.
1: Yeah.
4: We have simply learned to reproduce them in community languages. So I think our communities deserve better than that.
1: Absolutely.
4: So now in regards to my contact details, you can just Google Anastasia Roseley. or you can find me on LinkedIn as well as Instagram under the same name, Anastasia Roseley.
1: And you can see a lot of her works.
4: Thank you.
1: You're doing a lot of
3: things.
1: And Max,
3: who else can I find on Instagram?
1: Us, Talk Therapy to Me, and Wellness. Yeah. I don't think we have Wellness Wednesday. I just us. And thank you for listening tonight. We really hope you're coming back. I think next week it's Trend with Knowing You, Knowing Me. Knowing you, sorry, my bad. And we'll come back after next week. And if you know where to find us, same time, same place. And
3: My place this time.
1: Don't forget you can always slide into DM at talktherapytome_joymedia. And yay! Good night, everyone. Good night.
3: Bye. Bye-bye.

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1: And understanding that, again, the technologies and the bells and whistles are always going to be flashy and interesting, but the impulse behind them are as ancient as humans themselves.
2: It wasn't until I got into my first session of therapy and she asked me, "Why are you here?" And I was like, "Oh, well, this is what's happened. I go to a church, but there are issues with me being gay. And essentially, I have to make a choice of like being out and proud as a gay person or living my life through the church." But you know, like that's what it is with a church, you know, like being gay and all that stuff. And she sat there and she took a minute to herself and she was like, "I'm so sorry that happened to you." And it wasn't until that point where I was like, "Oh, yeah, no, this is pretty bad, isn't it?"
3: Yeah.
2: And I just didn't even realize it at the point. Like in my mind, I'd already had that knowledge that, you know, this is a church. They obviously have their set ideas on what sexuality should be.
3: Yeah.
2: And I've come into that establishment knowing this. So I should have expected this to come.
4: So before we start this episode, we want to acknowledge that Aboriginal and Torres Strait Islander people have been having yarning circles on these lands for thousands of years.
3: Yeah, and the land that we're recording these episodes on is the land of the Wurundjeri and Woiwurrung people of the Kulin Nation. And so we just want to pay our respects to their elders past and present.
4: And acknowledge that there will be people, all of our listeners, that will be listening on various lands across the country.
3: Yeah, it always was, always will be Aboriginal land.

0: Welcome to the Queerfully Made podcast, the podcast where we talk about the intersection of faith, sexuality, and gender. My name's Aaron, an ex-Christian pastor and now out proud gay man from Narm, Melbourne.
1: And my name is Ben, a once Christian leader who is now an out proud and gay man in Melbourne as well. But today's guest is a bit of a link back to one of our episodes in season one. So Pastor Marcy Painter.
0: And Beth Bulmers.
1: Some fantastic people came on our podcast in season one to talk about their journey with Gateway Church and their journey specifically to becoming a queer-affirming church. Now, the catalyst for that journey started with their experience with a young gay man named Sam, and we have Sam on the podcast today. Now, before I welcome Sam, I just want to give some context as to what happened in that episode. Pastor Marcy talked about an experience that she had with Sam where her and her husband pulled Sam into a dinner one night at their place, welcomed him into their home, but had a conversation with Sam about his sexuality and basically said to him, if you want to continue being part of this church and contributing to this church and serving in this church, you can't do that if you were to have a boyfriend or to act out in terms of your sexuality. So basically, if you want to stay here, you can't be gay. And Sam had to make the decision that night whether he stayed in that church or whether he left.
0: And then years later, Pastor Marcy heard a podcast with Sam being interviewed where Sam talked about that experience of that night and that decision. And that's what led to them making the decision to become an affirming church, Marcy hearing that and her heart breaking at that bad fruit that the church had led to, the fruit that was growing.
1: Absolutely how she described it was that bad fruit.
0: So welcome to the podcast.
2: Well, Sam, everyone. Sam. How are we?
0: It's like a clap pack episode.
2: Yeah, right. Yeah.
0: I'm excited. I want to know, most people, if their pastor sat them down over dinner and said, you can either have a boyfriend and be gay, but you're not welcome here, or live life how Jesus wants you to live. Don't be gay. Don't be queer. Don't be LGBTQIA+. They would most likely choose to stay in the safety of their church with their friends, their community, and hide away their authentic self.
1: Pray the gay away.
0: What on earth made you say, you know what? This doesn't feel right. I'm out of here. Go back.
2: Well, yeah, it was not an easy decision, but it also wasn't made overnight. Like, it wasn't that night I chose to do that. I left that dinner thinking about it and being like, okay, yeah, no, this is what the church wants. And I knew going into the church I was queer, so of course I was to expect something like this happening. That was what was going on in my mind.
1: Right.
2: And then I had just a lot of thoughts about it, and I slowly saw myself snowball into this like anxious pit, I guess. And like, I was just like spiraling over the weeks. And all this time I took a break from the church. I was like, you know what? I'm just going to distance myself
1: tap out for a bit.
2: Yeah.
1: Yeah.
2: I can come back when I want to come back.
1: Yeah, sure.
0: Absolutely.
2: And then luckily, I had people in my life who had had experiences with mental health, and I could observe the patterns that I was exhibiting were similar to what they had exhibited in the past.
0: Mm. Yes.
2: Which led to me coming to a decision to sort of go into therapy. And that was what the original podcast I did was about, was my mental health, rebuilding that back up after the situation with the church. And it wasn't until I got into my first session of therapy and she asked me, why are you here? And I was like, oh, well, this is what's happened. I go to a church, but there are issues with me being gay. And essentially, I have to make a choice of like being out and proud as a gay person or living my life through the church.
0: Mm.
2: But, you know, like that's what it is with the church, you know, like being gay and all that stuff. And she sat there and she like took a minute to herself and she was like, I'm so sorry that happened to you.
0: Mm.
2: And it wasn't until that point where I was like, oh, yeah, no, this is pretty bad, isn't it?
0: Yeah.
2: And I just didn't even realize it at the point.
0: Mm.
2: Like in my mind, I'd already had that knowledge that, you know, this is a church that obviously have their set ideas on what sexuality should be.
1: Yeah.
2: And I've come into that establishment knowing this. So I should have expected this to come.
1: Right.
0: And for many people, they buy into the teachings and the beliefs. So they will – a lot of the other stuff has given me hope and life and joy, and the teachings have seen me grow and feel fulfilled. So if I want that to continue, this teaching must – I have to make sense of it. So there's an element there that – I mean, without having the hello, wake up from the therapist.
2: Yeah.
0: It makes sense that you would buy into it, right?
1: 100%.
2: Yeah.
0: Yeah.
1: And what those teachings and beliefs, the story that builds around your life in terms of what you maybe I'll continue to believe this because it'll help me fit in.
2: Yeah.
1: Or I'll continue to belong here. I get to feel a part of this community still if I choose to do it their way.
2: Yeah. I think another aspect toward it was also I was a theatre kid growing up. And during this time, I had just auditioned for a musical in the community, like community theatre, amateur theatre,
1: right.
2: Beauty and the Beast.
0: Ah!
2: Yeah, very fun.
1: For what role?
2: What role do you think?
0: Lumiere.
2: Close. Oh, no, actually, no. Like, same vibe, but not. More human.
0: More human than Lumiere.
2: Mm.
0: Oh, Gaston's little friend.
2: Lithu. Yes.
0: I was Cogsworth in Beauty and the Beast.
2: Ah, great role. Yes. Yeah, that's a good one. But, yeah, I had gotten into that show and I had had a new community.
0: And is this with Gateways Theatre Company?
2: No, this was separate to Gateways.
0: Separate.
2: Yes. I had actually done Beauty and the Beast with Gateway a few years prior. Gaston. No, yeah.
0: Ah, so you
2: not my role.
0: You don't strike me as a Gaston.
2: No. but I gotten into this community theatre role and I'd had a ball with it.
0: Mm.
2: And I'd gained so many new friends and people who not only accepted me but like celebrated me for my queerness. And, you know, being in community theatre, there's a lot of queer people in that scene. And we just got to chat and just like hang out, and I'd have these conversations that I had not had prior and got to explore so much more of myself in that aspect.
0: Yeah.
2: So I felt more comfortable leaving the safety net of the church because I had found something else as well.
1: Sure.
2: And I'd found value in that and meaning in that.
1: Yeah.
2: Safety.
1: Mm. Yeah. Wow. So this is around that time. So you're taking a break from the church.
2: Mm.
0: You've got this new community.
1: This new community started in therapy.
2: Yeah.
1: Yeah.
2: It was very serendipitous, like the timing of it all. It was crazy. Yeah.
0: Yes. I had a very similar thing in my life where before I came out, I'd just started doing musical theatre and so I had that new community. And it is, we talk about it, the importance that community plays in that intersection.
1: Yeah.
0: Because you can be left high and dry, and I can imagine – the weight you must have been feeling when Marcy and Rick told you in that moment, hey, if you're going to choose your authentic self, you won't be able to be on team here and have a part to play.
2: Yeah. That was hard because they said I was welcome in the church as a queer person. I was welcome to do that. It was until when I got to the point of leading that was when I started to – like when I had to adhere to their – views and their rules and whatever they had set.
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4: You're listening to Queerfully Made, a conversation about the intersection of faith, sexuality, and gender. In this episode, Aaron and Ben speak with Sam about his experience with church and how it influenced change in a really big way.
1: Conversations had there been about, or had there been any about you being queer or any other queer people in the church at leading up to that night?
0: Yeah, how did they know, actually? Were you out?
2: I tell you, yeah.
0: Actually, that's a good question.
2: Why didn't we ask Marcy this?
0: Yeah. How did you even know, Marcy?
1: It was that one Sunday when you went to church and drag. And Sam, could we have a chat?
2: Were you out? I was out to a select few friends during high school.
1: Okay.
2: I had joined in, I was 16 when I joined to the church. I was invited by a friend.
1: Yep.
2: And then it wasn't until about a year or two later when I started coming out to trusted friends. And a few of them were youth leaders.
0: Right.
2: And then when I graduated, we, at the start of every year, they have a camp, like a youth camp. Mm. And I was
0: fearless.
2: Yeah, Camp No Fear.
0: Camp No Fear.
2: Camp No Fear. Yes, yes, yes.
0: Close.
2: Yeah. We are fearless, though. Yeah. Yes, at Camp
0: No
2: Fear.
0: We are fearless.
2: Oh, tune.
0: That's their song.
2: Yeah.
0: Gateway had a song.
1: Yeah, I'm sure. I really didn't want the scene to come back.
0: Yeah. Season two, it's back.
2: But yeah, I got in my final year and I remember having conversations with a bunch of my friends and they were applying to be youth leaders. And I had heard nothing about this. I was like, oh, I didn't even know applications were open. Spoke to the head youth leader. I was like, when did applications open? Can I still apply? And he's like, oh, we're sort of hit our deadline, but you can throw your hat in the ring if you want and we can see how it goes.
1: Oh, I can just feel the awkwardness. I don't even know this person.
0: It's not on them.
2: I was like so naive. I was like, oh, damn. Like, if only I had known sooner. Yeah.
1: I'd love to apply. Where's
2: that? Yeah. Send me the link. I'll figure it out.
1: No, I think they're closed.
2: Sorry. And then, a few days later, he was like, yeah, sorry, we have actually closed. And I was like, okay, whatever. And then that left up a space for me to, when you graduated, you went into young adults, which was essentially like a peer group with people after high school.
1: Yeah.
0: Yeah.
2: And there was a worship group there. I applied to be a worship leader. Oh, I don't know. We're unsure about it. You know, like we already have a few worship leaders here. You're more than welcome. Just sing back up. I was like, okay, no worries. And I spent like the first few months of 2017, the year after I graduated, feeling stagnant. Like there was such a very fast period of growth before that. And then I just felt so stagnant and all my friends were still growing and moving forward. And I just hit a wall and I said to one of my leaders in my young adults group, I was like, what's going on? I feel like there's something holding me specifically back and I don't know what it is.
1: Yeah.
2: And unfortunately, this leader, him and I, we got along, but he was tasked with the job to tell me everything. And we weren't super close, but we were close enough for him to want to have this discussion. And we went to a cafe and he told me all of everything. He's essentially was like, you know, we still want you in the church. We still want you here, but we have had discussions about your sexuality. First of all, we know about it. Awesome. Love that. Love being outed, as we all do.
1: On my own terms and my own time.
2: And we've come to the conclusion that, yeah, if you are to lead in the church, you're to go with our views and our rules and all that stuff. And I was sat there and I was like, nah, I don't accept this. I don't want this. I don't accept this because very nice man, but I was like, I'm not taking this from you.
0: Yeah.
2: That's it. And Marcy and I, we had a great relationship through the theater program that they offered. So I messaged her. I was like, Marcy, what's going on? I'm hearing this. What's happening?
0: Marcy, you're the reason the dinner happened.
2: You asked for the dinner. Yeah, exactly. Oh. I want to hear it from the head. Yeah.
1: That's right. I want to hear it from the top.
2: And yeah, she invited me over for dinner and I came over. It was after work. I was like rushing through. I was still in my uniform. And they sat me down and we had a very nice chicken roast. It was delicious. And yeah, they said the very same thing. They said, yeah, you're more than welcome to stay in the church, but we believe in no sex before marriage. We believe in marriage between a man and a woman. And if you are to lead, then you ought to just follow those rules. And yeah, then I was like, okay, you've given me much to think about. I'm going to go ahead and take some time for myself. And
0: yeah.
1: Were there any kind of pathways discussed in terms of like if you did choose to stay, like this is what it could look like for you? Like was there anything in place? Well, like because I think of the only solutions that were really on offer for us was conversion therapy.
2: Yeah.
1: Was anything like that discussed in terms of like if you were to stay, like, here are the things that could be possible.
0: You can pray for your freedom or healing. Or,
1: yeah, all of that.
2: It was never really discussed per se. It was potentially, I guess, not hinted at. I don't want to say that they were doing that, like, to me, saying, like, oh, maybe you may be straight eventually or bi or something like that. But it was definitely, like, you know, potentially the right person could come along in your life. And if you stay here in the church, then you can find someone godly enough for you, you know?
0: Yeah.
2: Nothing was said outwardly.
0: No.
2: It was, I left with some impressions, though. You know what I mean?
0: And how did you, like, then and there and during that therapy stage, how did you feel towards them as leaders and the church in general?
1: Mm.
0: Like, where were you at? Like, did the pendulum swing from being, this was my safety place and this is my, I love this place, to I hate them, stuff them all?
2: Yeah. I was angry for a bit.
0: Yeah.
2: The initial shock wore off and I was essentially going through grief.
0: Yeah.
2: Like, I had lost this community.
0: Yeah.
2: And, you know, and then, like, there's the five stages of grief, and I was, like, denial initially and then anger. I was upset. I was hurt. I was disappointed. But that didn't last. It didn't last too long. I was continuing my therapy and I had just, like, this. Yeah, it was anger for a young me. It was anger for like a future that I couldn't have anymore. And anger that I was spoken about. I think that was a big one without my knowledge.
1: Yeah.
2: That was part of the reason, like, one of the bigger reasons why I didn't go back, was because I was discussed without my knowledge. I was, you know, being spoken about behind closed doors.
1: Yeah.
2: And that hurt. That hurt a lot. By people, like, that were my friends too. People that I trusted with this information.
1: Yeah.
2: And I know what they were doing. What they were doing was what they felt was the best move.
1: Sure.
2: But yeah, it was like, I couldn't help but feel betrayed, you know, by people. But yeah, it took a while to get over, but eventually I moved on.
0: Yeah.
2: And that was with help of a community outside of them. The biggest hurt was losing my community.
0: 100%.
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4: 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In this episode, Aaron and Ben speak with Sam about his experience with church and how it influenced change in a really big way.
1: Into that podcast, that talk us through how that opportunity came about, but also how the way that you showed up in that podcast. Because the way that Marcy talked about what she heard from you, It's like you chose to show up with love and respect in the way that you spoke about them. And by every, you had every right to throw them under the bus or speak about them in, with ill will. Or
0: you had every right to out them the way they outed you.
1: There's lots of different. You woke up and chose love is how I thought about it. Well, I re-listened to the episode today and I thought that's how, first of all, how did that opportunity come about? And then why did you choose to speak about them the way that you did with such love? And just like you described before, you're still talking about them with a lot of respect and love. How did that happen?
2: My friend was a part of that podcast. Zoop was the podcast. Right. And my friend Connor, we had hung out before and I'd mentioned in passing going through therapy with him because he's like been discussing this mental health podcast. I was like, oh, I've been through therapy, blah, blah, blah. And then he did a series on the podcast called, I believe it was called Real Talk. Mm-hmm. And he invited me to be a part of that. It was people in the public, how they had gone through an experience in their life or have dealt with poor mental health and how they've managed to get onto the other side. He sat me down for a coffee originally. He asked for my story and I told him about it. And he's like, yep, that's it. Get on the podcast. Yeah. We want to have you here.
0: Yes.
2: I chose, because it was a choice. It was a choice to not mention Gateway. I think I've actively not mentioned Gateway, if I remember correctly.
0: Right. No, you didn't name them at all.
2: And to speak about them with grace because they, before the whole situation, that happened, I had spent a good few years with Gateway and I was a very, when I started going to the church, I was very vulnerable. I was in this very weird space, you know, being a young gay kid, being so full of like, I guess, you know, just being a teenager, you know, just hormones and rage and all of that stuff. A friend of mine, just before I joined the church, he passed away by suicide. So I had been in this very strange mental space going into the church. And then I got invited by a friend and immediately I felt this warmth.
0: Yeah.
2: This like welcoming, welcoming comfort. It was crazy. I'd never felt it before. And that's what got me to stay. And I had continued growing into the church and they were like an amazing, welcoming church. Before my issues, I still hold dear what they gave to me. The lessons, the values, the community, the people. Before that, and I didn't want to take that away from them. I didn't want to be like, Gateway did this to me. They should be canceled. You know, I didn't want that to happen to them.
0: Mm. Yes.
2: The reason I got on the podcast and I spoke about my story was not to vilify Gateway or any church for that matter. It was because my experience is not the first.
0: No.
2: And it's not the last.
0: No, absolutely.
2: I wanted to talk about my experience because I want other people to know that they're not alone, like who have gone through all of this, and for churches to know that times are moving forward. Like this is our, like if you want us, we're willing to come.
0: Yeah,
2: you
0: know what I mean? Would love to be there.
2: Exactly. Yeah.
1: Yeah. Yeah.
0: I mean, we're your creative team's biggest asset. Oh, like,
2: honestly, you want an interior design?
0: Like, yeah. You want people with time on their hands?
2: Yeah.
0: Double income, no kids, timing. Oh, like, think about all of it. Yeah.
1: Lots of upside here, people. Don't make us.
0: I mean, just the dollar signs alone, you should be saying.
2: Honestly. I don't know how to explain it. It was not for me. The reason I went on was not for me. It was for the young gay kids that are going through this now.
0: Yes.
2: And for the churches who are dealing with it, you know, like who are, I guess like Gateway were on the fence about where they were actually sitting. You know what I mean?
0: Did you hear from anyone from that world after you did the podcast? Like when it came out, did you get hate? Did you get like, what was the response?
2: No hate, which was great.
1: Great.
0: No hate.
2: It was awesome. It was nice to, not really have to deal with that. I mean, it's no hate to my face, at least, you know what I mean?
1: Sure.
0: Were you nervous?
2: Really? I was very nervous. I didn't listen to the podcast. I don't think I still have.
1: Really?
2: Wow. I, It was very overwhelming once it came out and I got the Instagram post. It's like, oh yeah, Sam's podcast is out. I was like, okay, put my phone down.
0: What you're saying is you don't want us to tag you in the post.
2: No, this one's fine. We moved on. But yeah, it was very overwhelming.
0: Yeah.
2: And I was a bit scared of the backlash and all that stuff because I had essentially dragged this church, you know? Nothing but support I got from my friends, from people who I had known in the church.
0: Yeah.
2: It was actually very vindicating a little bit.
0: Mm.
1: And then got a message from Marcy.
2: I did.
1: Yeah. She'd obviously listened to the podcast and heard you talk about the last 2 years of your life. What was that like, getting that text message?
0: Because they still weren't affirming at this stage. She'd heard the podcast and was like, wow.
1: Someone had introduced her to the podcast and said, you need to listen to this.
2: Yeah.
1: And then she heard your story and then messaged you. What did that message say?
2: Oh, I can't remember off the top of my head, but it wasn't bad.
1: No, I want it word for word.
2: I want details.
1: We want the other side of the story. We want everything.
2: It was positive. Yeah, I remember that being positive. Yeah. She said she heard the podcast. She was very proud of what I said. Very thankful that I didn't mention the church. And she was like, "Yeah, do you want to just grab a coffee and we can chat a bit more about it? I'd love to have the opportunity." And I said yes, and we went to a local cafe.
0: Not the same cafe that Brother Boy took you to last time, was it?
2: No.
0: We're going back to that one. Can you imagine same Trump table? Bell. Same
2: yeah.
1: So that's a choice, though.
2: Yeah.
1: You could have just been, okay, thanks, and moved on with your life. Mm. But again, you made the choice to, I'll go and have coffee with you.
2: Yeah.
1: Yeah.
2: Again, it's not about me anymore.
1: Sure.
2: Like, I didn't want it to... I mean, also a selfish part of me was like, well, what do you have to say? You know what I mean?
0: Buy me coffee.
2: Yeah. Yeah. It was not, I went in and I was fully going to, just tell her exactly what I was feeling. And before I could even say anything, Marcy just went, "I'm so sorry." Which is crazy to have the head pastor of a church.
0: Yes.
2: Apologize.
0: It's very crazy. Yeah. Isn't it? It's unheard of.
2: Yeah.
0: She's one of the good ones.
1: That's so beautiful.
2: Yeah. And this was back in 2022.
1: Yeah.
0: Yeah.
2: And we had a very long chat and I told her how I felt and I told her exactly what I'm saying now. Like, you know, I felt betrayed. I felt hurt. These were my friends. You know, you were my friend, you know. Mm. And she sat and she listened and she took it in. She chatted to me. She's like, we want to change. We can't do this anymore. To know that, like, we are a church where their motto was, like, come as you are, and to expect people to, I guess, fit their mold, even though we've welcomed you as who you are, you know, it's hypocritical.
1: Beth said on our episode, come as you are, but don't stay as you are.
2: Yeah.
1: You know, it was very much the welcoming, but not affirming motto.
2: Yeah. And I can understand that sense in a way, you know, your negative traits, you know, all of that stuff. But when it comes to something you can't control, it's like.
0: Well, Marcy corrected Beth in the episode. Yeah. She said, yes, there's still elements where that is right.
2: Like, we
0: should be growing and developing as human beings.
2: Yeah.
0: But when it comes to sexuality, that's not what we mean anymore.
2: Yes.
0: But it was very much the case then.
2: Yeah. And I could sense that she was still learning at that point in time and all of that stuff. And
0: still on a journey.
2: Yeah. And she asked me at the time, she's like, if you ever want to come in and have a chat, you know, with a few people and all that stuff. I said, yeah, no worries. I'm more than happy to do that. Cause again, it's not about me. And I had this experience and it, as awful as it was, the motivation to not have anyone else go through it was, higher or better on the priority list than my own safety, my own well-being, and my own, mental health, returning to the church, you know what I mean?
0: Yeah.
2: Because it was still fresh at that point.
0: Yeah.
2: Yeah.
0: Yeah. And you've got a very well-rounded, like a very mature outlook, I think, on it. And I think you've been able to navigate that intersection that we talk about so well, I think. And I think we've already heard some of the reasons that's the case is you had community that you developed, and that's a very serendipitous time. And you went to therapy. Like, these are the things that come up in every episode. If you do these things, you'll make it through the intersection, not unscathed, but with less harm.
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4: You're listening to Queerfully Made, a conversation about the intersection of faith, sexuality, and gender. In this episode, Aaron and Ben speak with Sam about his experience with church and how it influenced change in a really big way.
0: I want to fast forward, and I'm sure we're going to jump backwards and forwards in the story, but I want to, so you've had that conversation with Marcy. Then was it just back to both living your own lives? Like, did you know what they were up to as a church? Had you kept following their story?
2: I had heard whispers through mutual friends and all that stuff of how the church was going. And I had been to friends' weddings where Marcy was the celebrant and all of that stuff. It was, so I'd heard like small conversations and all that stuff and asked how it was going, not being like, are you affirming yet? You know, but just being like, how's the church going? How's everything? She's like, yes, it's going well, all that stuff. And then, it really wasn't until your podcast that I got like a real solid, like, understanding of how much they'd actually been through the past few years.
0: Right. I remember the day after it, like, that episode, what is it called? Launched? Aired?
1: Aired?
0: It's not aired. I don't know. Went live?
1: Released?
0: Released. That's the word. Thank you. I remember receiving your message and reading it going, I had no idea that the person we were talking about in that episode with Marcy and Beth, that was the trigger for it all, for the reason that they even went down the path of considering becoming an affirming church, which is a very rare thing. Had no idea you'd be listening, number one. And number two, I had no idea you didn't know. And then as I read your message, I was like, oh, Sam doesn't know. I remember calling you, Sam didn't know. And then I called Marcy. I was like, Marcy, Sam didn't know.
2: It was crazy.
0: Tell me about what it was like listening to that.
2: You guys uploaded clips to your stories and all of that stuff, and I had a friend from the church share one to their story about Marcy and Beth talking about me. I was like, this story sounds a bit familiar.
1: Hang on a second.
2: Yeah.
1: I think I play a role here.
2: A kid in their theatre space. I was very shocked. I was shocked. I knew I had made a part. Oh, like I was a piece of the jigsaw, you know what I mean? I didn't realize I had played a vital role towards them moving forward. Like Marcy did speak to me and she was like, yeah, you know, we do want to move forward. We do want to change. We do want to grow. But she also mentioned there are other queer people in the church as well. And I was like, okay, no worries. Like I'm one of many. I didn't realize I had, you know, like boom, boom, like knocked on their door, essentially been like, hey, it's time to grow. Yeah, and then I heard your podcast and I listened to it. It was the day before my birthday. Big week.
0: Oh, happy birthday.
2: Thank you. Yeah.
0: It could have been a bad birthday, depending on how that episode went.
2: Yeah, I was like, I genuinely was like, should I listen to this?
0: Or
2: yeah,
0: should this I just, is going to ruin my birthday. Yeah.
2: But yeah, I chose to anyway. And it was very enlightening.
1: Love it.
2: Yeah.
1: I had actually someone reach out to me that is part of my story.
2: Yeah.
1: And has heard, was the catalyst for how I got to leave the church, actually.
2: Mm. Yeah.
1: And he heard the episode where I talked about it.
0: Oh, we talked about him.
1: Yeah. And he reached out recently, actually, and was like, I heard the episode. I had no idea.
2: Mm.
1: So I know the feeling of like being able to share, and I gave him even more detail than I went into when I first did the episode.
2: Yeah.
1: Mm. But to be able to get, he was like, oh, it was really touching to hear, you know, that I was a catalyst in some way, that my actions, what I had chosen for myself, actually had a real impact and is continuing to have an impact.
2: Yeah.
1: Like when you hear now that Gateway is an affirming church, like what does that mean for you?
2: Oh, it's awesome.
1: Yeah.
2: Are you real? Yeah. It is so cool.
1: Yeah.
2: And as sad as it is to have missed out on that opportunity with Gateway, I'm so happy that they're doing it. You know? All churches should do it, you know?
1: Yes,
2: it shouldn't be an affirming church. It should just be
0: a thing.
2: Yeah.
0: A church.
2: Yeah.
0: Where everyone is welcome as they are.
2: Exactly. Mm.
0: Yeah.
2: Yeah. But yeah, to see their growth and to, you know, even the pushback that they're receiving, like it's rough, but to see them standing strong in their decision and, you know, holding ground, paving the way, I guess you could say, like especially down in Frankston, which is somewhere.
0: Yeah, it's not the middle of like metro Melbourne where you expect a church to be affirming, right?
2: Yeah.
1: It's in the burbs.
2: Yeah.
1: It's deep in the burbs.
2: Yeah. But yeah, it's awesome. I love it. So I don't know.
1: Would you go back, or would you visit, or would you encourage others to go? Like, how does it?
2: I would definitely encourage people to go.
1: Yeah,
2: if you have the means to get there, if you're living local and you're looking for a church, absolutely go to Gateway.
1: Yeah, great.
0: That wasn't scripted or planned. No. Like, I was like, I can't believe Ben's asking this question.
1: But they were using it as a promo.
2: Yeah, absolutely not.
1: You're welcome.
2: Yeah. Not sponsored.
0: I was like, this might be something I have to cut out. Yeah. Like, we don't cut out things, but this might be awesome.
2: But yeah, no, if you can, you absolutely go. I have personally been on my own journey with faith in the past few years, and I think a church may not be for me anymore.
1: Okay.
2: If you want to be in a church and you want a community, if Gateway is the same as they were when I was a kid, except they're also accepting of queer people, absolutely.
0: So some people don't make it through the intersection, and I think that's a really important piece to cover. We spoke about it on episode one a little bit and have spoken about it throughout this, especially as we're talking about that what next piece.
2: Mm.
0: It's that not everyone comes out of this unscathed, and the expectation isn't that you will be able to carry your, like, yes, everyone should be able to be a Christian and be gay or lesbian or bi or trans. Like, they should be able to, but it doesn't mean that everyone will make it through this intersection that we navigate and still be a Christian.
1: Yeah.
0: And carry that. Not everyone will make it through. And so it's important to say, hey, you haven't. So what does it look like for you now on the other side?
2: Yeah. I've made my choices. I've chosen to move on from a church. And my faith is still yet to be decided. But yeah, to like those people, it's just, you're not alone, you know? Mm. And it's a cliche, but it's true.
1: Mm.
2: But to know like you have, like to know that some people have been through this experience before, like you two, myself, you know, so many other people. And that's just in this room, you know, like that. It can be so hard to not feel so isolated in those experiences, but there are so many other aspects of life than a church. And as important as a church can be, there is like community elsewhere. Mm. There's work, there's friends, there's, you know, the gym.
0: Or musical theatre.
2: Music theatre. Yeah, exactly.
0: Come on.
2: We just, you have, there's so much more to life than what is going on right now. And it can feel so claustrophobic and so tight where you are.
0: Mm.
2: But once you look up, it's so much easier to see the beauty elsewhere. And, you know, I'm always down for a chat.
0: Yeah. I love
2: a chat, you know?
0: Yes.
2: If anybody wants to chat, I'm like, yeah, always open.
0: Mm.
2: But, yeah, the choice you make is yours to make.
1: Yeah.
0: Yeah.
2: Whether, as long as you're happy.
0: Yeah.
2: I guess that's the most important part.
0: Yeah.
1: Yeah. Yeah. And you're going to meet people on whatever path you take. You know, we would, inside the church, you'd call them divine outcomes or divine moments, you know.
0: Or serendipitous.
1: Or serendipitous. Yeah. And they are still out. They exist outside of the church, you know. So if that's a path or a street that you want to take, then, you know, yeah, we would definitely encourage people to do that as well.
0: I want to encourage you and thank you because I think for whatever reason and whatever, however that the cards fell for you and your story, you were able to come through the process and leave the door ajar for people like Pastor Marcy and Beth in the church at Gateway. Some people who journey through this process that we've all been through, they get so hurt and the way they have been treated and the way things happened for them left them angry and bitter and rightly so, right? Sure. I think the piece that you touched on was your experience had been really good and was needed during your vulnerable moments of life. And I think for some others, there's a lot of really harmful stuff that goes on in that intersection. So rightfully they're angry.
2: Yeah.
0: But you were able to navigate it in such a graceful way and gracious way that instead of a pastor wanting to slam the door and go, thank God we got rid of that little gay kid, right?
2: Yeah.
0: Like it was left ajar.
2: Mm.
0: And then Marcy hears you on that podcast and, again, it opens the door a little bit more, so much so that now the door is wide open for future Sams.
2: Mm. Yeah.
0: You have made a difference. And I think part and parcel to that is partly how they handled things, I'm sure, and how they treated you through it all to see you respond like that. But a lot of it is on you that you have been good through it. Like you've shown goodness and graciousness. Mm. And so thank you for future Sams on their behalf. Thank you for opening that door.
2: It's very nice. Thank you so much. Yeah, it's nice to feel like to know that there are going to be some young queer kids who are able to come back to the church and or come to the church for the first time even.
0: Or stay. Like if they've been brought up and they don't have to feel like they're going to get pushed out.
2: Yeah.
1: Yeah. Yeah. And I would just say you hold your part in the story so well, so beautifully. And we heard that from Marcy and Beth the first time that they shared about it. But to hear it straight from you has been, gay from you. Straight.
2: Of course.
1: has been so lovely. Mm. And to be able to witness it firsthand is really special. So thank you for being here. And we're just so grateful that we can have a platform for you, for this story to go even further. Yeah. You know,
0: and how good is it that it wasn't a clapback? It was like they both just spoke to each other so beautifully.
1: Absolutely. Yeah.
0: So if you haven't listened to season one yet and the episode with Pastor,
1: go back and find that episode.
0: Have a listen. You'll hear the other side of the story.
2: It's pretty good.
0: It was. So I'm so happy that
1: this is part two.
0: Both sides have come out.
1: Yeah,
0: it's beautiful.
1: Yeah, thank you, Sam.
2: Thank you, guys. Thanks for having me. This has been great.
1: Awesome. Yeah.
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3: Oh, welcome, boys.
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5: 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Excuse me.

0: Yes, that's it. You're here for another week with Laugh Out Proud.
1: With C&G.
0: 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Dylan's here as well. Hey, Dylan.
2: Hello.
0: But I mean, look, Duncan has just passed us the run sheet.
3: And it's a big show tonight.
0: Look, it is quite a large show. And I feel like, look, they've been like that of late.
3: It's stacked.
0: Quite jam-packed. Quite jam-packed. Duncan's really pushing the buttons there.
3: But tonight, what we've got in store is, look, we're going to be breaking down some of the elements of fakeness. And we're breaking down fake fur. Faux fur, if you will.
0: Faux fur. I've look, in the meeting, there was some talk of faux fur, and it pricked my ears.
3: It did.
0: And
3: we're going to be investigating that.
0: Oh, yeah. That does sound very interesting.
3: And during the week, you and I, Z&G, we went on a little bit of a trip.
0: We did. We took a trip down memory lane.
3: We did.
0: And we brought the recording equipment along with us.
3: And we were able to capture the moment us going down memory lane. And we're gonna play that a little bit later on.
0: A little bit later on, yeah.
2: Can you say where you went? Or is that?
0: Well,
2: can you give a clue?
0: Oh, well, Dylan, do you want to? You can tease.
2: Oh,
0: tease away.
2: I think ducks.
0: Ducks.
3: Yes.
2: I think ducks.
0: Ducks, but not what the phones auto correct that word to.
3: No. The fluffy ducks.
0: The fluffy ducks.
3: The fluffy ducks. We're also going to talk about door locks. And look.
0: Wow.
3: Sounds very, look, on its own, doesn't sound too exciting.
0: Yeah.
3: But
0: all of a sudden, this is the locksmith show.
3: And it's not.
0: But we will be talking about door locks.
3: And just how shifty, you know, keys and doors can be.
0: Yeah, yeah. And how...
3: They can be a little bit shifty.
0: That's right. And how, like, difficult, I guess, some of them can be.
3: They shouldn't be difficult.
0: They shouldn't be difficult. Should be a one-way street. Put it in. Unlock. But we'll find out
3: the real
0: definition later on. Oh, yeah, we will.
3: We've also got a few, you know, it's a bit exciting. We've got some celebrity spotting coming up later on.
0: Oh, we do. Yeah. Well, and I mean, look, Dylan, we won't name drop.
2: Okay. Well, that make it a pretty hard segment if you don't name drop.
0: Oh, it's true.
3: So we might name drop. We might name drop. Or we'll make it up. We could.
0: Depending on what country of stars you want to go with. I don't know.
3: And it could happen.
0: We could happen.
3: But if you want to be part of the conversation at any stage during the night,
0: please text us in on 0427JOY949.
3: Or send through an email to onair@joy.org.au.
0: But I think it's about time for that sound effect segment. Wendy, please.
4: Want some cinnamon on that?
0: Wow. And
3: if anyone out there knows what that's from,
0: yeah,
3: 10 please, points.
0: Yes.
3: 10 Love Our Proud
2: spicy.
3: Pride points.
0: That's that's a lot of points if you do get that one. And I think we do want some cinnamon.
3: On that. Can we get it again? Look, it's a bit indulgent.
0: Yeah, let's do it.
4: Want some cinnamon on that?
2: I have no idea where that's from. Does that make me a bad person?
0: No, it doesn't at all. It doesn't. I mean, look, if you can go through the YouTube.
3: The clues will be dropped throughout the show.
2: Does that mean I'm a spicist?
0: All right.
3: No. Ooh. It might make you a herbist or a
2: that's
3: herbivore.
2: That's a spice.
0: I think.
2: I mean, a spice. The herbivore.
3: Wow, way to call me out.
0: That segment yet. That's not even in that. I don't think that was in the rundown.
3: No.
0: Dylan's making his own rundown up. But hey, Duncan's just come in.
3: We've got some breaking news here.
0: Yeah, it's fantastic. Can you read the
3: first bulletin is that while 3D TVs are taking over all your shopping centres, you need to brace yourselves and your wallets.
0: That's right.
3: For the new 6D television.
0: 6D television. We'll get to that later in the bulletin. But we've also got in the bulletin, there's, you know, remember that portal? That's
3: opened up over Tasmania?
0: Yes. Yeah. Well, it's finally fully opened. And now, look, we'll tell you more about the plan later.
3: Jeez, that's exciting.
0: But, you know, we like to bring you the latest weather down here at Joy.
3: That's what you've got to do.
0: That's right. So, our connections are far-reaching. Internationally far-reaching.
3: Love Our Proud reaches everybody.
0: That's right.
3: And in return, we're going to ask to hear from them.
0: That's right.
3: So we've got our first correspondent.
0: We're from down from, I think it's actually on the top of Mount Everest.
5: Jesse,
0: are you there? Is anyone down at the site? Okay, we've had to cut away because for some reason our correspondent hasn't...
3: Doesn't sound like it's looking good for him.
0: No, look, we'll have to check back after the show. That's something. But okay, now let's cross to the live firing. I think it's a volcano. Apparently, there's someone down beside the volcano.
3: Are you there?
6: It is so hot.
0: Kristen, are you there?
6: Melting.
0: Oh, you're
6: melting.
0: Melting. Okay.
3: That's not sounding good.
0: That's a shame.
3: All right, well, we'll quickly move over to Milo in Atlantis. Milo, how is it sounding over there? Oh, Milo sounds like he's having a bit of trouble communicating with us.
0: Birdwatch!
3: Uh-oh. All right, well...
0: That was, unfortunately, that was a sad time. All right, so let's, I think we've got one more correspondent from Mars.
3: Interesting.
0: Wow,
3: let's see what the weather's like over there.
0: Far-reaching, even intergalactic. Wow. Sorry, can you say that again? Of course.
3: Clear.
0: Clear. I mean, and finally...
3: Expect a lovely weekend.
0: That's right. And finally, down on the street, we've got our person for the local weathering.
1: Look, it's awesome. It's just all happening.
0: Wow. That sounded like...
3: Jeez, you never know what you can expect in Melbourne.
0: And that sounds like some typical Melbourne weather.
3: Thank you.
0: Okay, all right. Text us in on 0427JOY949.
3: Let us know. 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
4: And look, I don't want to make it a big deal.
5: Okay.
4: But, look, on the way here today, I spotted a celebrity. I thought I spotted a celebrity, to be honest with you.
5: Really? Oh, okay, yeah. Because, I mean, I know what you're saying. Like, sometimes you can't always be 100% sure.
4: No. Because, I mean, you see them in the movies and on TV and, you know, they look the way they look on screen.
5: Yeah.
4: But I know that I don't look the way I look. You know, I dress up for the radio show.
5: Yep.
4: You know, but when I'm out in the street, I don't look like this.
5: That's right. You look like a completely different person.
4: Unrecognizable.
5: There's a facial hair mask you put on when you come to the show.
4: It's elaborate.
5: The slippery shoes, the
4: Where
5: silver
4: are they?
5: Suit.
4: Yeah, Where are they?
5: Exactly. There's a lot that goes into the Laugh Out Proud uniform.
6: That's why it has to be on so late, the show, because of the makeup.
5: That's right. We need all day.
4: ZNG are in a bit of a production during.
5: Oh, of course.
4: Mostly for the makeup.
5: But yeah, it's a good point you bring up because, you know, if only there was like a set of ways almost to check, you know, did you like run down a checklist of things that you could have done almost?
4: Because today it was on the tram this happened to me.
5: Yeah.
4: So, you know, put yourself in that position of if you were on the tram and you spotted a celebrity, you've only got so many options.
5: Oh, yeah,
4: that's
5: true.
4: My first thought was to try and cough this celebrity's name, you know?
5: Oh, wow. You did the classic cough.
4: Is it classic?
5: Can you give me an example?
4: Yeah. So I was like, Travis.
5: Travis. Wow. Travis Barker? Is that
4: I'm using a faux name for discretion. Okay, I don't want to name drop this celebrity because I don't even know if it was them.
5: Yeah, that's true. Wow. Okay. Did they turn around when you did that?
4: Look, this was a thought. This was the first attempt I was going to use.
5: You know what you could have done? You could have pulled up a picture of the celebrity on your search engine.
4: Oh, so pull out my phone.
5: Yep.
4: And do an online search.
5: Yep, type their name in and pull up a photo and just sort of stand with the phone with their photo on it. Right next to their face.
4: And do a side-by-side and direct comparison.
5: Direct comparison. Even go to the extent of taking a photo of them, then getting into one of those apps that make a collage and sort of put it together.
6: Or if you have a printed photo of them.
5: That's an even better one.
6: If you're that prepared.
5: A 4x4? What do they call it? A 10x10? What do they call those?
6: 4x6.
5: 4x6. Wow.
4: And you can get them to sign it.
5: You can get it.
4: If it's them.
5: If it's them.
6: You're going to your scrapbooking class.
5: That's true. Because we do every Sunday. That's
4: We dabble.
5: Scrapbooking.
4: It's a new experience.
5: I do it on a graph pad. So I have, you know, I can stick to the lines because I have an issue with sticking to the lines. It's tough.
4: And I just, I do it on blank pieces of toilet paper.
5: Wow. It's a cheap way to do it.
4: It is cheap so far. And, you know, I get a lot in one roll.
5: Look, you know what else you could have done, all right? Okay.
4: Have you got another option?
5: It's a bit wild, all right? So strap in, okay? What you could have done is, just to see if it was them, fake a heart attack.
4: Okay.
5: We're not condoning here at Laugh Out Proud, but hey, look, the theatrics, all right? You fake a heart attack.
4: It's a commitment.
5: Yeah.
4: This procedure.
5: Yeah,
4: okay.
5: That's right. Now, you put the hand on the chest, you go down, all right?
4: You keel over.
5: You keel over, that's a good word. And while they're attempting CPR on you, then you can go, oh, thank you for saving me, such and such.
4: Oh, Elvis, is that you?
5: Elvis, no. Is that you? Tupac, is that you?
6: Ask what name you should have on the thank you card.
5: Exactly. Bundle of flowers, what do I send? If it is them, great. You found out and you didn't have a heart attack.
4: And you got to meet them.
5: And you got to meet them, right?
4: And if it's not them, I've just had a heart attack.
5: And
4: I'm not myself right now.
5: Oh, I've just had a heart attack. Wait, this is my stop. I'm going to get off now.
4: And never catch that tram again.
5: Catch that tram again.
6: I feel like I celebrity spot every time I'm in the radio studio with you guys.
5: Really? Wow. Yeah.
6: I haven't had to cough. Oh. And I haven't had to fake a heart attack because you guys, after every song, say your name. Mm. So maybe invite them into a radio studio and get them to signpost.
4: Yeah. Oh, that would be good. That would be good. I feel like if you were asked on the street to be on the radio.
5: Yep.
4: Especially if you said Laugh Out Proud.
5: Oh, of course.
4: You'd want to be a part of it.
5: Yeah. Well, look, or why didn't you just do, what really the ultimate thing, the easiest thing would have been.
4: And what's that?
5: Just yell their name.
4: Okay.
5: Just yell their name straight at them.
4: I feel like that's something we've tried, actually.
5: Yes. Yes. No, you're right. We have tried that once upon a time in university.
4: There was a moment where we could see to our above us.
5: Yeah.
4: Above us on a staircase above us. We saw one.
5: It looked like Sean McAuliffe.
4: And we wanted to be sure.
5: Yeah, we wanted to be 100% sure.
4: So five floors down.
5: Yep.
4: We shout towards him on the roof, Sean! And he looks down and we look away, thus confirming it was Sean.
5: It was Sean.
6: I would have looked if you yelled Sean because someone was yelling something.
4: Oh, that's true.
5: Any name, anyone could have looked. So maybe it wasn't Sean McAuliffe. Text in if it was Sean McAuliffe. Sean, if you're listening, text us in.
4: If you have a strategy of your own.
5: That's right.
4: That you use to spot celebrities or to confirm them.
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4: Or send through an email to onair@joy.org.au.
5: But I think, looking at the run sheet, hey, I think it's a little bit of a time for a songy do. We are grooving.
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0: 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I'm Al Jackson, and you're listening to the one and only Laugh Out Proud with the homies, Z and G, on Joy 94.9. 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
7: 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Yeah, you jerks.
8: But I mean, you know, it's something that we all have to deal with in day-to-day life. Really.
9: It's just part of the social experience of life.
8: That's right. And we're talking about the wind-up, of course.
9: The wind-up.
8: Yep. Yep. That's when, I mean, really, I mean, you can take it one of two ways, really. You can take it in the sense of, okay, we're getting the wind-up.
9: As in move everything along.
8: Move everything along. That's what happens more than often down here at Laugh Out Proud.
9: Yeah, we're very used to being wound up.
8: Yeah. But, you know, you can also take in the sense of, well, all the things leading up to, say, a handshake or a hug. I mean, there's a lot of presumptions or assumptions.
9: It's the initial interaction you have and, you know, it's the decision you have to make on the spot, you know? Am I going in for a handshake?
8: Yep.
9: Is this person also going to go in for the handshake?
8: Oh, yeah.
9: And just winding everything up. Getting
8: the motions into happening. Because, I mean, you know, yeah, exactly. Handshake, I mean, that's less problematic almost than, you know, assuming a hug, right?
9: Yeah.
8: And, I mean, you know, is there a kiss on the cheek happening? Is there, you know, you can't really be making too many assumptions, but you just go for it.
9: And it's all these little decisions you have to make within a second.
8: Mm-hmm.
9: Within a second.
8: Yeah, less than that. Half a second.
9: And you're already locked into this social interaction.
8: That's right. I mean, we just dove right in with you, Dylan, and just like hugged you coming here.
10: That was not a bad thing.
8: Okay, good.
10: Starving attention. So it was quite beautiful.
8: Luckily, you know, we're just confident and just go for the hug anyway.
10: And thank you.
8: And well that's what we're looking for.
10: I would find a hug to be less awkward than a handshake.
8: You reckon?
10: Mm.
8: Yeah, okay, yeah. Because really, you know, with the wind up to the hug, I mean, sorry, the handshake, you know, it's really how long are you hanging on for?
9: Mm.
8: Is it the grip too tight, too loose?
10: And where are your hands been,
8: exactly,
10: to be honest?
8: And I mean, you know, I suffer from the thing of, this is Z talking, by the way,
9: mm-hmm.
8: I suffer from sweaty hands.
9: It's quite, it gets in the way a little bit.
8: Yeah.
9: You know?
8: Yeah. So, you know, it's always sometimes people don't even want to engage in my handshake. It's sad. It's a sad life to lead.
9: Well, Z, I don't know what you're going to do about it. I don't know. Have you installed gloves? Installed them? Like, you have to order them?
8: Yeah. I install gloves. I plug them into the USB port on my hands.
9: And they charge right up?
8: They charge right up. No sweat. I got one of those, you know, at the bowling arenas. No, they're not arenas.
9: Where they blow the air?
8: They blow the air. Yeah, I've got one of those permanently stuck to my pants now.
9: Wow.
8: Yeah. And I've also got the gymnast talcum powder.
10: Mm.
8: Mm. Wow. I rub that on my hands all the time, you know? Because you gotta keep dry. You really gotta keep dry.
9: Before we move on, it looks like Duncan's trying to give us the wind up.
8: Oh, Duncan,
9: we've received a Joy membership.
10: Oh, snaps for whoever it is.
9: Congratulations.
8: Thank you very much. We appreciate
9: it. Nina from Clifton Hill, thank you for being a Joy member.
8: Thank you so much. We appreciate that.
9: Thank you very much.
8: Because we're on air. We don't run on it.
9: Exactly right.
8: There we go. There it is.
9: But if you'd like to be part of the conversation tonight.
8: Yes, please text us in on 0427-JOY949.
9: Or send through your emails to onair@joy.org.au.
8: And just let us know what sort of techniques you use to assume the interaction, the wind up to the handshake, to the hug, to the kiss on the cheek.
9: Or is there a signal you throw to your pal in a social conversation of like, how do we get out of this? Move this along. Get me out of here.
8: That's a good idea. Yeah. Mm. Hmm. Text us in on 0427-JOY949.
9: Let us know. 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
1: That's it. That's it. We were talking about the wind up.
2: Right? When you're getting yourself initiated
1: yep.
2: into a conversation.
1: Yep.
2: It goes further, though.
1: Because does it? We go further down the rabbit hole.
2: Well, once you've wound yourself up, you're already at the peak.
1: That's it.
2: You've got to come back down.
1: You're at the top.
2: So at some point,
3: you've got to wind down.
1: You've got to do the wind down.
2: And that, a big point that I've noticed that with is, yep. You know, you're talking with someone and you catch yourself smiling.
1: Okay.
2: At what they're saying. You're being formal. You're being polite.
1: Oh, yeah. You've got to play along.
2: But what they've said has stopped making you smile.
1: Yeah.
2: But you've got, do you maintain the smile? Do you wind it down? What do you do with the smile?
1: Oh, yeah, that's true. Because, I mean, you know, a lot of people, you know, it'll be a laugh. Ha, ha, ha, ha, ha.
2: There it is. There's the wind
1: down. That's the, I think that, yeah, that was the audible wind down.
2: You can identify.
1: Do you do that, Dylan? Do you do a little bit of
4: that? I feel like a current affair presenter where you just do the, and then you move on.
1: Wow, that's like a serious, like a serious acknowledgement.
4: And then you say something and then you move on.
2: That's a wind down transition.
1: Yeah, that's like a segue plus like professionalism times 100 in that. That was fantastic.
4: Yes.
2: But I do like catching the awkward wind downs in public, you know, catching someone smiling on their own, you know, and...
1: Because maybe looking down at their phone or...
2: On the phone even, you know, you're right. You're seeing a one-sided conversation.
1: Yeah, yeah.
2: This person's having a great giggle to themselves.
1: Mm-hmm.
2: They've made eye contact with you and then automatically the wind down, the smile wind down.
1: Yeah, that smile is turning into almost a frown very quickly, especially if they spot you looking at them.
2: Through the bushes?
1: With those binoculars.
2: Yeah.
1: The other way around.
2: It happens.
1: Yeah, it happens. But, I mean, what I do to really circumvent everything, I mean, because I just avoid the wind down altogether, okay?
2: You found a way to eliminate the wind down.
1: Well, yeah. All you have to do to not wind down, all you have to do is just not go there at all and just perpetuate that wind up. Keep going.
2: Forever winding up.
1: Yeah, forever winding up. There's no ceiling. There is no ceiling to the wind up. And you just keep smiling.
2: So your smile or laugh never hits a... peak. It never hits the peak.
1: No,
2: it just continuously builds towards
1: it. That's right. I mean, you know, I'll taper off on the laugh, but then I'll just continually smile. So there's no smile wind down. Then I don't have to look like a sausage.
2: That's true.
1: You know, Dylan, do you have a smile wind down technique?
4: I just keep a resting B face the whole time and then you don't have to.
1: Ah, that's a good idea.
4: And people just think you're tough. So if they want to come for you, they don't.
1: Oh, that's a good. We should take that on board. Actually,
2: That's true. I don't want them coming for me.
1: No. We're level 9 here already. So you know, high enough. We're high enough.
2: Yeah. No. If they're able to get to us, I don't want them coming any
1: further. That's true. That's true. We can just run up to level 10.
2: We've got Dylan now to give them the face, though.
1: That's true.
4: Yeah.
1: Yeah. You can just give them the face, and they'll know to not come over here.
2: Gee, it looks like he's giving you the face right now.
1: Oh, no. Uh-oh. Oh, no. If you could only see this, Laugh Out Prouders, if you could only see it.
2: There's no wind down.
4: Yeah. Yeah, not the best.
1: Oh.
2: It's constant. Forever.
1: Oh, okay, all right. Well, while that is all percolating, we're going to have to really have a think about that because that really changed the tone. That really changed the tone within the studio right now.
2: All right.
4: You might need to wind up, if you know what I mean.
1: Wow. Okay. Yeah. Wow, what a segue almost.
2: Well, I think let's give ourselves a chance to wind up. We'll be right back after this.
1: It's in Laugh Out Proud.
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3: And let us know what that sound effect is. But I think we might be fielding a few calls for the first time for the game. Why not? Is there anyone on the line? Hello?
5: G'day, can you hear me?
3: I can. How are you today?
5: I'm doing well.
3: Congratulations. That's a good time. Live, the right way with Laugh Out Proud, isn't it?
5: It is not my day off like this.
3: Oh, wow. Wow. Okay, so caller, do you have an answer for us what that sound effect was?
5: All right, I think the promotional Laugh Out Proud sound this week is a monkey?
3: No. It's not a monkey.
5: Okay.
3: All right. Okay, we're going to have to... Yeah. There you go. Okay, all right, okay. So I think, do we have another caller on the line? Do we? Oh, hello, is there anyone there on the line?
6: Yeah, g'day.
3: Oh, hello, what's your name?
6: I'm Jeffrey.
3: Welcome to Laugh Out Proud on Joy 94.9.
6: Thank you.
3: Oh, you're welcome. Do you have an answer for us for the game? What do you think the sound effect was?
6: It's a tricky one.
3: Yeah.
6: I think it could be a monkey.
3: Okay. I don't think it's a monkey. We're gonna have to hang on. Yeah, that's what happens. That's what happens. All right. So I think we have another one. What is this? This is a driver. Okay, here we go. Hello? Hello?
6: Hello?
3: Hey, how are you? How are you this morning?
6: Are you there?
3: Oh, I am.
6: Hello?
3: I am. Hello? Are you there?
6: Hello.
3: Would you have an answer for the Joy 94.9?
6: Oh, the sound effect.
3: The sound effects.
6: Oh, I think it was a monkey.
3: Oh, okay. All right. Okay. So we're gonna hang up right now. Oh, look, I hope. Look, we'll take one more call. We'll take one more call.
4: It's really not looking good, is it?
3: No, it's really not. Good. It's really not. But look, I think if we take maybe just one more call, we might be able to, you know, get an answer here. So, there it is. Hello, is there anyone there on the line?
5: Who's this?
3: This is Laugh Out Proud with Z&G.
5: One second.
3: Sorry, did he just put us on hold?
4: We on hold?
3: How is that a thing? You can't do that, is it?
7: Your call is very important to us. Please hold.
3: Oh, I mean, do we wait it out? No, do we wait it out? What's...
5: Hello, who's this?
3: Oh, hello. You've reached Laugh Out Proud and joining 4.9. We're running a promotion right now where you have to guess a sound effect. Would you have an answer for us at all?
5: Geez, that sounds like something I'd be up for.
3: Oh, okay.
5: Just guessing a sound?
3: Could you guess a sound for us?
5: All right.
3: Well,
5: I heard it before. I think that there's a possibility that it could be a monkey.
3: Okay. All right, we're going to hang up. Yep. Yeah. All right. Look, I don't know who's... I think that's the last time we're going to field calls for a competition.
4: But unfortunately, everyone who guessed just then was incorrect.
3: Unfortunately, no, it is not a monkey.
4: Nice try, though.
3: I don't know what show you're watching.
4: I mean, one guess of that would have been enough,
3: mm-hmm.
4: but we got four, so that's fine.
3: I don't know how Duncan put through that many, but that's okay.
4: That's okay.
3: I think it's a little bit of a time for a songy-do.
4: Oh,
3: we are grooving. 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
2: Now. Or later.
1: Just get it.
2: Now.
1: Or later.
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0: 9.9. You better listen, because it's a good show. I can personally vouch for it. It's a great show.
1: Yes, that's right. Thank you so much. Friend of the show.
2: Good friend of the show.
1: Great friend of the show. 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
2: And get that interview as well as all of our other interviews and our best bits to take with you wherever you'd like to go.
1: That's exactly right. But look, hey, if you want to get some exclusive interviews as well.
2: Now, these are the interviews that we don't throw these around just on any website. These are on a big website.
1: That's right.
2: We want you to go see them.
1: The official YouTube. That's right. Yes. The ZNG production YouTube.
2: Yes,
1: just
2: check
1: go
2: it
1: to
2: out there.
1: youtube.com/ZNG production.
2: Now, we've got volume one of our season of interviews ready for you to consume, enjoy, and there's a beautiful visual that goes along with it.
1: That's right. You can watch our lovely faces move and not move at
2: and
1: the same time.
2: There's movement without movement.
1: And you can watch it for up to an hour and 20 minutes. That's
2: wow.
1: right. That's
2: wow.
1: our Will Anderson interview.
2: Wait, that's only one interview.
1: That's one interview.
2: That goes for longer than a whole episode of Laugh Out Proud on its own.
1: That's right.
2: Oh,
1: that's
2: wow.
1: right. It's incredible, Laugh Out Proud.
2: So make sure you check out the youtube.com/ZNG production.
1: And look, if you want to follow us on Instagram.
2: Yes, we'd love it.
1: At ZNG production.
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1: That's so active, that Twitter account, too.
2: It's just as active as the Instagram.
1: That's, it nearly got taken down. That's how active it was.
2: Did it really?
1: It nearly did.
2: I did not know that.
1: That's exactly right.
2: Gosh. Exclusive here. Look at that. Breaking news.
1: That's right. And if you want to like us on the Facebook, too.
2: We would really appreciate that. We are the 300.
1: That's right. 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
2: Give the page a like. 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
1: But unfortunately, it's a goodbye from G.
2: And a goodbye from Z.
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0: Welcome to So Basically, a youth music program where all genres, styles, and eras of music are celebrated. It's a program full of good times, great insights, and a curated playlist that is far from so basic.
1: Welcome to So Basically, probably the only show you will hear Chapel Moran and Aphex Twin played back-to-back. My name is Poppy, and I specialise in showcasing some of the hottest artists around and creating genre-diverse playlists for your enjoyment each week. Thank you for joining me for another Saturday of music that is far from so basic, and today is a very special episode. I love interviewing. If you're a frequent listener, you would know that, and I am happy to announce that at the end of this episode, we have a nice little interview with the one and only Rochelle Jordan, who was recently in Australia to perform some songs from her newest album, Through the Wall, which is just this incredible deep house record, and to kind of celebrate the amazingness of this record. And I feel like she's quite underrated and definitely, underappreciated, and definitely think more people should check her out. I thought that I would play a few of my favorite tracks from this album, and, tell a few stories about some of the songs in there. And, I'm really glad that you decided to join me today. And start off with, we've got Doing It Too, which I am pretty sure was the first single that she released for this album. She made this incredible music video, with it as well. Like, it definitely is the blueprint of this era, let me tell you that much. Like, she was kind of making, like, R&B before and leaning more in that sort of genre. But for this one, she really leaned into, like, some of the house influences and just incredible, incredible work. But after that as well, you'll hear some. And up top, though, this is Doing It Too by Rochelle Jordan from her album Through the Wall. Hope you are having a wonderful Saturday wherever you are, whatever you're doing.

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2: 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And the next song that's coming up is actually title track Through the Wall. And I mean, it's called actually TTW, but it stands for Through the Wall, and it is an absolute banger. And the song that comes after that one is Sweet Sensation. And I'm honestly just really excited that I can actually share this with you, and, you know, I love just, you know, showing off my music, and especially because this is like an album that is just like means a lot to me. And even more so now that I've actually, like, you know, interacted with her before. And I mean, after hear these few songs, I'm actually going to tell a story about how it all came about and how the chaotic day that I had. But before I do all that, I mean, let's let the music speak for itself. So up top, we've got Through the Wall, Rochelle Jordan.

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3: 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Up top, you heard title track Through the Wall, followed by Sweet Sensation, and then Get It Off. With Get It Off, I definitely feel like you can hear her R&B roots, like, kind of shining through that one. And I really love the other two as well. They're both really catchy. And now I'm going to be playing, just before I play these songs, I would actually love to tell the story about how this whole interview kind of came about. I mean, I actually didn't realize it was happening like until like 3 hours before the fact. So I kind of had to like rush and scramble and, you know, see if I could summon up a few questions before the fact. And I had this like whole like issue, like even getting there, I was like literally like, I got on the wrong tram and then I had to like absolutely like bolt from the wrong tram stop all the way to the studio, and I was like, I somehow managed to get in there on time, and that was like a whole journey. While I was running, I literally pulled a muscle. I was like, it felt like a whole journey. And then during the interview, there was a bit of a it was just a bit of a mess, but the actual interview itself was incredible, and she was incredible as well. But halfway through, there was a technical difficulty, so all of a sudden this music just started like blasting through my ears and I couldn't hear anything that anyone was saying, so I had to try and figure out how to fix that issue. And it was just a very chaotic interview, I must say that. But I mean, I feel like that chaotic nature really doesn't fit like the chill, like deep house vibe of the songs I'm going to be continuing on playing from Through the Wall. Up top, we've got La Di Da, followed by I'm Your Muse, and then Close to Me, which was actually the first song that I ever heard of Rochelle Jordan's, and I was gagged as hell. That, look out for the saxophone, I must say. But no, up top, here's La Di Da. You're listening to So Basically on Joy 94.9. Keep on listening, because near the end, we've got the interview with Rochelle Jordan herself.

0: 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Then I found the VC vocational major. I'm studying audio production and learning through real projects with people who really get me. The best part? I get to create my own content. 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
2: You're listening to So Basically on Joy 94.9, and it has reached that time where I am going to be speaking with the wonderful Rochelle Jordan. I've been playing her music for this entire show, so if you are interested to hear her kind of thought process behind this record and just, like, you know, we had a really, really lovely chat, and she was also just so, like, this is a really crazy call, but she's genuinely, like, the nicest person I've actually interviewed, and she gave such well-thought-out answers, told some really interesting stories, so you're going to want to stick around for this one. Yeah, here we go.
3: You're listening to So Basically on Joy.
4: Hey, Poppy.
2: Hi, how are you today?
4: Good. I love your name.
2: Oh, thank so you. Cute. Thank Poppy. You. No, I'm actually so excited to be doing this because, like, Through the Wall is like an all-time favorite album of mine. So I'm a little starstruck. I'm not going to lie.
4: Oh, thank you very much.
2: Yeah. And I hear you've got your show today, like, very soon.
4: Literally in 2 hours. Yeah,
2: cutting it very fine. I appreciate you taking the time to talk to me this week.
4: It's all good. It's all good. It feels like a very relaxed day today. Yeah. Like, the whole day has just been, like, very smooth. And now I'm like, okay, I got some time. Let's do it.
2: Yay. It's good. Well, what do you feel like is different, like, about Through the Wall than any of the other stuff that you've kind of put out previously?
4: It's interesting. And it's always hard to tell what's so different about it outside of the fact that, you know, I'm creating from a different, maybe a new space in my life, or, you know, just different stories that I've gathered over the time of creating. But I think I would say that, you know, Through the Wall means a lot to me because I felt like I was in this place where things were just aligning all the way through for the first time ever. Just as a creative, as an artist, you go through this journey, especially being independent. You find yourself in these highs and these lows, and, you know, promises made, promises falling through, and then you go through this journey of depression and all the different things that comes with just reaching for your dreams. And I saw, like, with Through the Wall, more so after playing the changes, that something has changed, like, something universally. Something inside of me, a confidence, is rising up to the top that I had never felt before. And I think that is what's ringing true in the music. I think it's that.
2: I definitely think that it does reflect on the music because, although, like, obviously your music before was, like, kind of a bit different vibes, I feel like you've definitely also grown, like, your sound has definitely matured as well. Even though I feel like you've been with the same producer for, like, ages forever. Clash,
4: yeah,
2: right?
4: Clash, yeah. Yeah. Since the very beginning, and just like I've evolved, he's evolved.
2: Absolutely. You can definitely see that chemistry as well, and how well I feel like you can understand your vision and execute it and everything.
4: Yes, exactly. Yeah. Exactly.
2: And why did you kind of choose to go down this direction, or do you think it kind of happened naturally?
4: Yeah. You know what? I think that this happened naturally. When I first met Clash, we were very, very experimental. Like, this is like the early 2010s on, you know, old Twitter, like the very first beginnings of Twitter and the blog era. And we were just kind of like throwing spaghetti at the wall, but with intention to just be unique and different, take a different stance on R&B and even house music. We were playing in those spaces as well. It just so happened that the R&B stuff really started to take hold and kind of followed that direction. You know, I was born in England. I grew up listening to jungle music, house music, drum and bass, and gospel house, French house, like, all through my brother, was a little bit older than me. And we had moved from England to Canada, and he brought briefcases full of tapes, and he was playing it for me Through the Wall every single day of my life as a child. So I always had it in me, like, naturally. I learned a lot in those days when I was just playing with my Barbies or my Couch Patch Kids, and now I'm hearing fire sounds through the wall. So I was learning the whole time. And so, yeah, after, you know, we played in the R&B spaces for a while, and it was, I think, after 1021 where I kind of looked at Clash and I was like, I want to shake things up. I want to go back to my roots. You know, I want us to reach into the spaces where we can very much genre bend and make it make sense. And so, yeah, it's natural that we would find ourselves where we are, which is our natural process of taking something and turning it upside down and seeing what can become of it, you know?
2: It's very interesting, because I feel like the music that you listen to when you're young just kind of really stays with you for life. I've definitely found that in my experience as well. Like, I feel like, what do you reckon that your music taste has like changed that much since, you know, as you've gotten older? Or do you feel like it's kind of always remained pretty similar?
4: I think it's remained the same. I'm not going to lie. Even now, it's like, you know, people ask me, like, who are you listening to? And I think a lot of times, you know, they want to hear kind of more modern names, which I do obviously listen to, you know, everyone around me, but I'm always going back to my roots. I'm always like, I have to listen to the Artful Dodger. I'm going to listen to Cece Peniston. I'm going to listen to Mariah. I'm going to, like, you know, just try to shadow Aaliyah and Janet Jackson. Like, it's never going to go away. And I think, I understand the value of that as well as an artist, because what you kind of take in and soak in is what you're going to put out. And I think the one thread throughout my music that people have followed me for is for these inspirations that flow through me. So it's something that I cherish, to be honest.
2: Absolutely. And I feel like you've also received, especially with this project, you've definitely received like a lot more like praise from, like, I feel like music critics as well. I feel like it's been received really positively. Was that kind of surprising to you, or did you kind of,
4: Well, it wasn't surprising because I knew this album was a banger. You know, I feel like every album I put out, I know it's a banger.
2: And you haven't missed once.
4: Yeah. No, I don't miss. Okay. I'm so sorry.
2: Exactly.
4: That sounds so conceited.
2: No, you have to be secure in your work, you know?
4: It is. I'm very proud of my work, you know? So I felt like this, you know, throughout the ages of me making music, but I think something universally has happened where people are maybe like ready for my sound.
2: I recently, like, I know you had, like, you recently opened up for Pink Panther. So we're going to talk about more, you know, kind of more of those modern names. And also that iconic image of you, Tinashe and Kalayla and Pink, like that Diva convention, like that was like, I feel like that was made for me.
4: It was a Diva convention. I was, you know, I didn't expect for all the girls to be there like that, but I maybe should have because it was New York. So that's what you expect. But it was beautiful hanging out with them and just talking to them about, you know, just where we are at in our careers and some of the journey that we've been through. But yeah, we are just so brilliant. And yeah, it was just really nice feeling very cozy with each other, you know, because we all see each other because we're similar and different. And that's what we love about it. It's like we all have our own perspective on house, pop, R&B, alternative rock, all these different genres. And it was just a beautiful, beautiful time.
2: It's awesome. And I feel like, yeah, I definitely also think that the fan bases really overlap as well. So I feel like
4: all
2: the gay people on my Twitter would not shut up like the entire week. But honestly, I was one of them, so it's okay.
4: That's amazing. No, yeah, that's what we were figuring, like, as the photos were being taken, we're like, oh yeah, they might gag a little bit about this, don't you think? And I was like, yes, we all share the same fan base, which is so fun. The best. You guys make me laugh,
2: man.
4: Twitter has me on fire all the time. I'm just like, oh my god,
2: I was so like anti-Twitter for such a long time, but now I'm like actually embarrassed to admit that it's like my social media, like It's like, how are you going to keep up with all like the music? And I feel like that's actually kind of how I discovered your music as well. Like, like a little snippet out of like.
4: That makes sense. Yeah. Oh, that's great. I know. Like me, Twitter, I'm just like a watcher. I'm like an overseer. I don't really talk much, but.
2: Oh, no.
4: I'm just there cackling. Yeah. Constantly kicking.
2: Absolutely. Well, also, yeah, because Pink Pantheress, I know you guys, like she said like back in January, she said that like one of your songs was like one of her favorite. Like house songs or something like that. That was insane.
4: I think she loved some, which is interesting. It's one of my favorites as well. Sorry. But that was really sweet of her. I mean, she's the best, you know, she has such a unique sound and is really carving out this amazing space of her own. And, you know, even when you hear different sounds from other people, you know, you can just tell that it's coming from Pink Panthers' sound, because

0: But I'm not nervous. Like, I'm not nervous. I do my push-ups, my sit-ups, a prayer, do a little bit of vocal trills and runs. And honestly, I just jump out there and just, I think the best part and the best thing for performing live is to make sure that you're just being authentic and just really feeling like you're in your body, feeling cozy and comfortable with yourself. Then you just go out there and just be yourself and, just let the feeling of the music touch you, and then it's going to resonate with the people. Just, I've learned so much over the years, like so many little tidbits and secrets. And, one that was very powerful, I forgot who told me, but, they just basically let me know, like, you can't rely on the fans to give you the vibe. You got to give it to them, So no matter if you're standing in front of someone who looks like they're irritated with your performance, you must perform to them, maybe especially, to see if you can break them. It's, you don't let it move you. You got to move the people with the vibe. So yeah, that's how I go about it.
1: I love it. I don't know. I feel like every artist I talk to, it's very different. So I'm really interested to see how it kind of varies throughout each person. And kind of to wrap things up a little bit, you stated kind of in an older interview that you were ready for your diva era. Do you think that you achieved this with Through the Wall?
0: Oh yeah, for sure. Yeah, I think I think a diva is just a woman who has been through a lot of shit, who has been able to conquer, who's been able to, self-validate and just really stand in their own power, understanding, who they are in totality. And of course, we're always learning and growing, but I think it hits a moment where it's just like, okay, like I need to come full force and I need to control, what's happening in my life. And I understand what's happening around me and the planets that are moving around me. I understand my solar system. And I think that's where I'm at in my life, in my age right now. And nothing feels better than this, because the saying no gets easier, the being able to put things away just becomes faster and cleaner, quicker. Communication is just there, it's direct. And I think those are like the little things about being a diva. It's not so much an aesthetic as much as it is just like a self-knowing,
1: I mean, I think Beyoncé said it best, Diva is the female version of Arsenal.
0: Okay, period. Period. She was right.
1: She never misses.
0: She does not miss. Okay.
1: Thank you so much again for, taking the time to chat with me. Like, this is really exciting, and I was really looking forward to this. Like, yeah, as soon as I saw that this was like kind of up for grabs, I was like, yes. I was like,
0: Oh,
1: yes.
0: thank you, Poppy. Well, I appreciate you and your patience.
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1: Joy News.
2: Hello, I'm Peter Hislop. A 34-year-old woman charged with two terror-related offences did not apply for bail in court today and has been remanded in custody to face court again on Monday. The Australian Federal Police allege the woman travelled to Syria between 2013 and 2014 before returning to Australia in September last year. Deputy Commissioner National Security Hilda Sirik says investigations are continuing into women who recently have arrived from Syria.
3: This has been exceptional work by our investigators, and I want to thank every member across all our agencies for their expertise and dedication to keeping our community safe. I also want to underscore that a period of time without charges being laid is not an indicator that the investigations have ceased.
2: The federal government will sue a manufacturer of a firefighting foam containing forever chemicals. The lawsuit relates to the alleged withholding of information from 3M Australia. The use of the foam containing PFAS has caused environmental contamination, particularly at the Williamtown RAAF base near Newcastle. Attorney General Michelle Rowland says the company allegedly misrepresented the effects of the substance.
4: This included withholding 3M's own environmental laboratory testing, which showed there were significant adverse environmental effects associated with the use of 3M firefighting foam, representing that 3M firefighting foam could be safely disposed of, was biodegradable and not toxic.
2: A note, this next story contains the name of a First Nations person who has died. Aboriginal and Torres Strait Islander Social Justice Commissioner Katie Kiss says the timing of the announcement that no charges would be laid over the death of 24-year-old Kumanjay White at Alice Springs on National Sorry Day has caused additional harm on a significantly sensitive day for First Peoples. The Commissioner has renewed her calls for an independent investigation into Kumanjay White's death, saying police should not be investigating other police. Labor's capital gains tax reforms will go to an inquiry before a Senate vote in late June. While welcomed by the Greens, some independents are urging the government to slow down. Noah Second reports from Canberra.
5: The government's tax reform package has been introduced to the lower house this morning, which includes changes to capital gains tax, negative gearing and the $250 rebate for workers. Independent MP Allegra Spender says she recognises the courage it has taken to pursue tax reform, but warns the public isn't on the same page.
6: But the answer, once you've made that decision, is not just to ram it through and hope for the best and hope that people get over their concerns.
5: The legislation will automatically go to a Senate committee due to report back on June 22nd, with Labor looking to pass the bill before the winter break in early July.
2: And in entertainment news, American actor Nicolas Cage has legally adopted his film name. He was born Nicolas Coppola, but didn't want to be known primarily by his famous uncle, director Francis Ford Coppola. Now, Cage has revealed he made the change official last year, telling Variety magazine he is Nick Cage in life and Nick Cage on camera. Staying overseas, the US military has shot down four Iranian attack drones, raising tensions in the Strait of Hormuz. In response, Iran has targeted a US airbase as hopes of a peace deal falter. Ongoing conflict in the Democratic Republic of Congo is hampering the Ebola outbreak response, according to the World Health Organization. And diving crews have rescued five people alive who were trapped in caves in Laos, but more oxygen is needed to save seven remaining people who were looking for gold before heavy rain blocked their exit.
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7: The INS is broadcast from the unceded lands of the Yalukit Willem clan of the Boonwurrung peoples. We pay our respects to the elders, past, present, emerging and future.
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9: Good evening to all the endo lovely and intersexy people out there in Radio Land. You have tuned in to the INS, the only live-to-air radio show that's about the intersex community, by the intersex community, for all of us. A big thank you to Warren for taking us to the top of the hour. My name is Cody Smith, coming at your earholes from Ngunnawal Ngambri country, by way of the truths we call the internet. And joining me from the studio, holding the whole thing together with buttons, sliders, charms, and possibly witchcraft, none other than Paul Byrne Moroney. Paul, How is it going?
7: Well, speaking of ear holes and the like, I've had an absolute ear full of nothing for another week. Silence. And hissing, because both my ears have got hissing tinnitus, which I really do wish was called tinnitus. Anyway, so it's been an interesting week, and listeners, I really once again do hope that you can hear me. And the good thing, of course, is that it doesn't matter if I can't hear you. But it's been a bit of a troublesome one. I do get the sense, Cody, that our guest this week is a bit of a local legend up your way. In Canberra, Ngunnawal country, bit of a legend.
9: Yeah, local legend is not just radio host flattery in this case. Jenny Atkinson has been a vital part of Canberra's queer community for a long time now. The old phrase was friends of Dorothy, but around here, feels fair to say half the rainbow is a friend of Jenny. Some of you may have already seen Jenny making a bit of splash on our socials this week, which feels fitting because Jenny is not exactly a one-sentence kind of person. They're a proud non-binary asexual queer woman with transgender history, an IT geek, a community builder, a passionate supporter of reconciliation, and someone who has been personally important in my own intersex journey. Jenny, welcome to the show.
0: Thank you so much, Cody and Paul. It's lovely to be back on radio again. I used to do a lot of radio with 2XXFM community radio, people-powered radio in Canberra. So, yeah, I haven't been on the radio for a bit, and it's lovely to be home.
9: I think I got my radio start of Friday Night Lip Service, which I believe was the show that you started.
0: That was the one. It was the queer women's radio show. We made a documentary as well, 22-minute documentary that I videoed over 6 months and then put together. And, yeah, it was great. I had great fun with that. I learned a lot because I was learning a lot of queer woman stuff from some very savvy young mostly lesbian women at ANU. It was great. Really good. Loved it.
7: It sounds, it's good. It's an interesting thing because we do find every now and then that some of our guests have got a bit of a radio history, and it means that we have to explain less to them about the workings of behind the desk. Although I was saying to Cody earlier that I'm the only one at Joy tonight. So I've put out a word to all of the gremlins and all of the leprechauns to stay out of the studio. I don't want you here. There's no one I can call on. Although one of my dear friends, that Cody knows, well, we'll know certainly during Radiothon. Cassidy's just turned up and might actually get a couple of nice photos, just to teach me how to do that for Radiothon, which would be lovely. But, Jenny, really, really lovely to meet you the other day. I must say, when I did meet you, I could have sworn you had a little bit more hair up on your noggin than you have. So you've had a bit of a shave down of the head, and Cody has said that you're a bit of a human rights advocate person. So why the shaving of the head?
0: Okay, so I'm part of what's called a CRISP group at the moment. It's the Commonwealth Refugee kind of Integration Resettlement Program, part of the UNHCR and the Department of Home Affairs. People in the community can get together and say, we would love to help a refugee asylum seeker person from overseas. And there are 8 of us in our group, and we're all queer, lots of different flavors of queer, lovely people. In fact, one of them is the wonderful Steph Lum, who I think you all know.
7: Oh, we do indeed. In fact, we've had Steph on the show a couple of times. And I lived in Canberra for 3 years. So I just want to say, for this time of year, I know that from Anzac Day onwards, if you're not ready for that crisp weather, which your hairstyle now is certainly not appropriate for, then you've got no hope surviving a Canberra winter. And I didn't drive my car pretty much for 3 months because of the thick ice on the windshield, and instead walked 8 kilometres to work instead, which seemed after a year or two to be quite a long way living in Canberra. But nowadays it's just like, just up the road. Anyway, Cody, let's move on. I just wanted to hear a about that little bit of mission and the fact you've raised $2,000 already is wonderful, because later we'll be talking about our fundraising endeavours here at Joy, otherwise known as Radiothon. Woo-hoo. Cody!
9: Yeah, we had a grand old yarn earlier in the week. It was a fantastic conversation and really set the tone for some of the stuff we wanted to tackle tonight. It was honestly overwhelmed with a huge amount of topics. So there's a lot of us. There's a lot to unpack here tonight. But before we dive in properly, a quick shout out to any friends of Jenny listening along. We suspect there might be a few of you out there tonight, so we'd love for you to join in the conversation. You can text us on 0427 569 949 or email onair@joy.org.au. So, Jenny, let's start by giving listeners the lay of the land. For anyone meeting you for the first time tonight, tell us a bit about yourself. Who are you and what has the journey to this point looked like?
0: Okay, so I'm still very much, one of those, as you alluded to, one of those annoying people who bangs on about human rights and, you know, people getting a fair go and all that good Australian stuff as well. But I'm also unashamedly very lefty. I am a very lefty kind of person. I believe that, you know, a human being is a human being. I don't care. You know, as I used to say to people, I don't care if you're the person who comes in to, you know, look after the studio, do a bit of cleaning, or you're the CEO person. Everybody will be treated the same, by myself. And then, of course, you know, depending on what you do, respect goes up or down or whatever. So, I just believe in, you know, I think people are just amazing and people can do good things. And my raison d'être, as I said in my TEDx talk that I did in 2016, is to help people live their lives authentically, whatever shape or form that might be. Because as far as I know, you only get one go at this. I'm not a religious person. So this isn't a dress rehearsal. Get on with it. And do your best and be your best and be you.
7: Yeah, you, I totally love that. I often say, because my spiritual path would suggest that we do come back, or we have been here before. The problem is it kind of doesn't matter, because I can never remember what the past life was anyway, and I probably suspect in the next one I'll also have no idea what this one was. So no matter what your spiritual belief, you know, unless you're the Dalai Lama and you can find your glasses as a six-year-old in a cabinet because you remember something of your past, then, you know, nothing about it. But so I love what you say there, Jenny, about authenticity and living your best self. We can already tell this is going to be one of the conversations where we only scratch the surface and uncover maybe about six shows worth of material. So we are looking forward to that. You are on the INS on Joy 94.9.
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7: Indeed. And as we often say at the end of those wonderful little stings, as we call them in Radio Land, we certainly hope we live up to the expectations of that. Welcome back, everyone. Tonight we are speaking with Jenny Atkinson. And while there are plenty of threads in Jenny's story we want to keep pulling on, this week also, for anyone who doesn't know, particularly out there international land, this week also marks a National Reconciliation Week. And the theme for this year's National Reconciliation Week, which is with the Gubbers, which are the non-Aboriginal people, and our First Nations community, the theme is All In for Reconciliation. So we know, Jenny, from our conversation the other day, that reconciliation is something that is also very, very important to you. And I also worked in Aboriginal affairs, where I gained a much deeper understanding of not only the injustices First Peoples face in this country, but also their strengths. And that self-determination and having a voice is absolutely important to what our government tries to do. They say close the gap, but I say reverse close the gap. Bring the rest of us up to the high standards they've already set for the last 10 to 60,000 years. And that's what reconciliation should really be about. Now, Jenny, I know that the result of the voice referendum stirred something similar in your own belly. If you could you tell us what reconciliation means to you in practice and what this sort of work has taught you?
0: Wow. Yes,
9: That's a big question.
7: Yes, I know. Not to lay anything heavy on you or anything.
0: I think it's probably easier for me, Paul, if I talk about why I decided to get involved in working with Aboriginal community organisations. Because we had, a couple of years ago, a few years ago, the voice referendum. And, you know, here in the ACT, we are very progressive folks. So we, a lot of people here voted for, the First Nations folks should have, you know, some kind of recognition because they were here before we were for a long time. You know, when I say we, I mean, you know, the Europeans and other people who have appeared lately. But on the other hand, I do also realize and understand the view that, why would you have something in a white man's document that's all to do with white man's law and all that kind of thing and all that kind of stuff? So I kind of got that angle as well. But I was just so disappointed that the rest of Australia was basically like, nah, not for you. You're not going to get this. And it's kind of like, this is so disrespectful and everything. So I thought, with my IT work that I've been doing for years, how can I get, you know, to help people? Cody, yeah. You want to say something? Yeah.
9: I love what you're saying because both of you have both informed, I guess, the more radical parts of me, but especially in terms of embracing Aboriginal culture, in terms of understanding, it's almost like any national identity we have outside of that context is something that we've borrowed from other countries, and it's very much embodied in the way we talk about Australian food. It's that the only things that are really unique to our culture are sort of like these bush tucker ingredients and this sort of like living off the land in a sustainable way kind of stuff. The way they talked about megafauna as a matter of oral tradition before there was a fossil record for it. So it's sort of like, to me, if we can't get to a place where we can celebrate that part of our identity, there is no part of Australian identity that's worth celebrating.
7: Yeah. What do you think about that, Jenny? Yes.
0: I think that's very good stuff, Cody. I always, one of the things I learned when I started working with Aboriginally Controlled Community Orgs, I sought out people who had worked with them before because I wanted to know what my etiquette should be, how I should, work with First Nations people. And what overwhelmingly came across was be quiet, listen and learn.
7: Yeah, absolutely.
0: So I took that very much, very much to heart. Yeah. And what the reconciliation journey and what the treaty journey will be like, Paul and Cody, I want to be guided by my, the Aboriginal elders and people who I can learn from and then very much support them in their, how they're going to do this.
7: Yeah, absolutely. And it's putting the power into their hands and asking them, what can we do to support you rather than I'm here to do this, that and the other, because I think this is what you need, which previous governments and partly this one in different iterations have also done. I think it's really important that I learned that similar to that, Jenny, is that whenever I went to an Aboriginal event or meeting, I would imagine a sponge full of tar in my head, and the tar represented any information or knowledge that I had gained in other Aboriginal settings. And before I went into the new one, I would wring it out until it was completely clear, straight off the shelf from some, I don't know, auto shop. And then yes, I felt I was ready to go in, because this assumption that what you learn in one place in Australia about First Nations community applies everywhere else is completely, utterly wrong. Mm. And it's probably been corrupted by Anglo-Celtic and other perspectives anyway. So that's what I went to when, and I was so fortunate for about 15 years to work in that space. Cody, you got a question waiting.
9: Yeah. So Jenny, one of the things I've always known about you is that when you see injustice, you don't just sit with the unfairness of it, you get practical. You look for who is being left out, what needs doing, and how to make the room bigger. I think in a lot of ways, you were one of the people who taught me what radical inclusion actually looks like in practice. And how has that always been a part of who you are?
0: Well, I'm glad you asked that question, Cody, because I learned it from a very wise gentleman who was the founder of Agenda, which is the, intersex, trans and gender diverse org in Canberra.
9: Peter Hindle
0: said, and I really took it to heart, he said, in any meeting you're in, wherever you are, look around. Who's not there? Who's not at the table?
7: Yeah.
0: Is there a disabled person? Is there someone in a wheelchair? Is there somebody who's got, some kind of physical or mental disability or whatever? Is everybody white? That's no good. Basically, it was always, yes, see who's not at the table and, you need to fix this because it has to be everybody. It's got to be everybody.
7: And is that what led you to want to get involved in the intersex space in the first place, that understanding that it was often a voice that was not in the room or not being considered?
0: What was happening, Paul, was, and this was before Agenda was doing, education around trans and gender diverse stuff and things like that. Because I realized that, people needed it, and one of them was actually the Department of Infrastructure here in Canberra, because they had somebody who was beginning their, affirming their gender journey. And I was actually doing, would you believe, a French course at CIT, and the boss man from infrastructure was there because he was quite often traveling to Canada, so he wanted to be able to speak French a bit better. And he said, I've got somebody in my department who's about to begin their journey. Can you come in and give us a few pointers on, you know, how we can do things better? So that's kind of where it started. And I realized, okay, we've got to do education. And none of the organizations in Canberra were doing it at that time. So as a community group, we formed this little group called Trans Australia. And that's where we started that. And then eventually, of course, meeting Cody, we ended up getting involved in creating an intersex education package as well.
16: Fantastic.
9: Which is quite a story itself, the way we met, because it turned out that my mum and you worked in the same building. You were both due to leave the building that week, and mum had only come down to the downstairs kitchen because the kitchen upstairs was broken. And that's when you did your making friends thing, and my mum told you what? They had a gender weird child?
0: I can't remember the exact words they
16: I'm glad the terminology's changed.
0: Yeah, I can't remember the exact, but it was basically because, you know, I was very, hey, you know, transgender, gender stuff, you know, blah, blah, blah. I've got to talk to people about it, got to educate people about it. And your mum said, it was something like, I have a child that's different or something, you need to meet them or something.
9: Yeah.
0: So I said, yes, hell's yes, let's do it. And we had a coffee at Cafe Essen. Rest in peace.
9: Yeah.
0: Not around anymore. Oh, yeah.
16: Well. Yeah. From what we were talking about the other day, sorry, Cody, that also led to you being conscripted, I think, onto a panel at very short notice. Tell us about that. But yourself, Cody first, and then Jenny.
9: Yes. I was 1 foot on the bus, got a call from Jenny. Someone dropped out of the federal health gig. I'm just like, what federal health gig? Oh, it's Idaho Hot Day.
0: What's going on?
9: Yeah. Oh, and then
16: what's a federal health kit?
9: Bought me noodles, yeah. And we went and talked to federal health.
16: And was that like your first time? That was your first advocacy moment, Cody, for you?
0: About 90 people.
16: Oh, 90 yeah, people 40s. In the room. Oh, well, it's nothing yeah, like yeah, starting right. small.
0: Yeah, yep.
9: it was the first time I was a face to it, I guess. Like, I'd done some public education online. In a very casual sense. Like, I remember doing an AMA on Reddit back in the day, but it was certainly the first time where I stood up as Cody Smith, looked into a room full of people and said, I am Cody, I am intersex, this is what happened to me and this is what it's meant to me.
0: Wow. They loved you. They loved you.
9: Kicked off the whole journey for me.
16: Yeah, and that's been an incredible journey too. We are on the INS on Joy 94.9. We'll be right back.
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18: Learn more about the I in LGBTQIA+ with the I in Us here on Joy.
16: Yes, indeed. Welcome back to the I in Us, where we are having a most delightful conversation with the local hero of Ngunnawal and Ngunnawal country, Jenny Atkinson. Cody.
0: That's me. That is me.
16: I mean, if you like, I can put the hurrahs onto your hurrahs, maybe later.
9: That was a very wrestling intro of you, Paul. Like, you could do.
16: You're not used to that. Oh, wrestling! Like
9: that's fantastic.
16: There you go. That'll do.
0: Awesome.
9: Jenny, one of the things I've always valued about you is you don't just show up to causes; you show up for people. You've always been a mentor, a guide, and a very practical problem solver for a lot of people across queer, trans, gender diverse, and intersex community life.
0: Yeah,
9: your bio talks about helping people live happily and authentically.
0: Yeah,
9: what does that mean to you in practice?
0: Right. What I enjoy a lot is, because I am so out there and visible, and, you know, people will say, "Oh, you know, my next door neighbor thinks they might be trans. Who can they talk to?" And somebody will say, "Oh, this person, Jenny Atkinson, came into our workplace and talked to us about this stuff. Get in touch. So, you know, they get in touch. And then, you know, I'll meet somebody at a cafe and there'll be a nervous person saying, "Ooh, I think I might be trans." And I say, and this is probably the first time it's ever happened, you know, for them. It's kind of like, you know, an assigned male at birth person will say, "I think I'm a woman," you know, and I'll say, "Yes, this is a very, you know, this is a journey I've seen many times. Congratulations. You know, I'm here to help you with whatever you need help with and support you with whatever you need." And there's no shock. There's no, "Oh my God, what are you talking about?" or anything like that. What they were kind of expecting, you know, it's always fully supportive.
16: So they're expecting opposition or people saying, "No, that can't be right," blah, blah, blah. And you're the exact opposite.
0: Exact opposite.
16: Yeah.
9: I've always loved when we get coffee, because you'll have five people come up to you to say hi. You'll know the waiter by name.
0: I talk to everyone.
16: And it's not Dorothy.
9: You'll still try to make friends at the table next to us, and it's fantastic to see. Like, you're a genuine force of nature. You've also, like, helped me be that person to other people. Like, I remember you reaching out to me, just like, "I've had this intersex person reach out. Their name is Steph Lum. Like, would you like to meet them and have a conversation with them?" And so I think, again, like, you gave me my first speaking gig. You gave me my first peer support gig. But yeah,
0: it's connections, it's networking, it's connections.
9: The more people you connect with, the more you can do for each other, which is always like, right. It's always about who you know rather than what you can do.
0: Yes. Totes.
16: Yeah. That's so absolutely
0: I love
16: true.
0: It.
16: Yeah.
0: I love it.
16: And when we talk, listeners to, you know, about Intersex Peer Support Australia or the resource hub at, Interlink, which is ilink.net.au, we actually want to encourage you to also go to these websites and to Interaction for Health and Human Rights, which is interaction.org.au, and also when we talk about reading the Darlington Statement, because a lot of the information there is about allyship as much as it is about supporting our own community to get through the challenges, and as Jenny's been saying, to recognise their strengths and live a good, positive life. So we do encourage you to do that. We're not just giving that information out for our own intersex community. It really is for you as well. And a big part of that is too, if you work in a space where you might come across people with innate variations of sex characteristics, as Jenny's just been describing, point them in our direction. Cody was introduced to Steph Lum. They've been fantastic friends and joint advocates for a very long time, and keeping in mind too that I only learned that the word intersex 10 years ago, and I've met so many people, and of course now we have this remarkable radio show on Joy as well. So what can happen for all of us by networking is really what we're talking about today. Cody.
9: Wouldn't have even met you without Jenny, because Jenny put me in contact with Morgan, which eventually got me a position at the first Darlington retreat, and then we met each other at the second Darlington retreat. So it's all big domino effects all over the place.
16: Yeah.
0: Yes.
16: Yeah.
0: And can I just remember? So once we got that, we called it an Intersex 101 kind of package. And we all ended up in one of the, it was kind of like the basement in one of the clubs in Canberra to do our first ever public gig. And there were probably around about 20 people in the room or something like that. But the most important people, I believe, I was very happy to see them. There were three young nurses from the, what is it, the NICU department or wherever the babies are born.
9: Yes, that's right. I forgot about that.
0: And I thought, this is exactly who we need to get word out to for this, you know, intersex stuff, because of obviously what, you know, then you went on to get involved with in the legal sphere, Cody, and, you know, getting all that stuff happening. So it was kind of like, oh my gosh. So somebody at the hospital has found out, and, you know, three of these lovely young women have come down to learn about this, to learn more about how they can make a difference, you know? no more little Codys.
9: No more little Codys. We also did, I remember we done a bunch of trainings with ANU medical students, and yes, one of them went on to become essentially my GP. Like they heard my story. They were my mum's GP, found out that she was my mum, and yeah, we built the stuff over there. But like,
0: your mum's great.
9: But yeah, we have like a GP in the ACT who's a genuine intersex ally, purely because they connected the training that we ran.
16: That's fantastic. And I sometimes say when we put our podcasts out, and by the way, folks, our last four shows have just been published, so we're up to date. Which you can go to joy.org.au/theIinUs to listen to. We are rapidly approaching our 100th show, so you've got a few to catch up on. But I just want to add in here before I ask my next planned question of Jen, I just want to say, Cody, do you remember, I think it was at Darlington 3 or something like that, a woman who was in the hotel talking to me and Simone Lisa about a child that they'd been the maternity nurse for, and described them in such a way as, I thought, I think I better go upstairs and have a word to Cody. In which past you then came down and you met the maternity nurse or doctor who'd given birth to you or something?
9: It wasn't Darlington 3. It was Interconnect, interaction project, last year. We were, we were a community consultant. So we ended up in the same hotel with a retired nurse who, went there to meet some girlfriends and, ended up being like one of the nurses who took care of me, when I was born in the Canberra hospital and like, had distinct memories of this intersex child.
16: It's hysterical.
9: Yeah, it's unreal the way these sort of connections unpack. But
0: amazing.
9: Yeah.
16: Absolutely.
9: I don't think I even told you that story yet, Jenny. We'll have to catch up for coffee sometime.
16: There you go. Ooh. Another opportunity to go to Monica for a coffee, if I remember Canberra that well, or you can just go to North Side or South Side Farmers Market on a Saturday or Sunday. We do want to ask you, Jenny, for people listening who care about justice and community but maybe don't know where to begin, what advice would you give them? How do people start getting involved in a way that is useful, respectful, and sustainable?
0: I'm really glad that you asked that, because I don't know whether you've heard of an organization in Australia now called the Trans Justice Project.
16: Yeah.
9: Oh, yes.
16: Yes.
9: Yeah, yes. Wonderful.
0: So what's happening on the 6th of June, which is what, not this weekend, the weekend after, they are running a training event over at the University of Canberra that people can sign up for. If you go to Trans Justice Project or Trans Justice Canberra, you can sign up. And basically, they're going to teach you how to become and be a, somebody who can build movements, somebody who can build ways to, get stuff happening and make changes.
9: Absolutely. But perhaps for some of our friends who are down south in Victoria somewhere, what are some other ways? How do people build communities?
0: Okay. Well, as you know, Cody, I talk to everybody.
16: No.
0: I talk to everybody. And I connect everybody as well, because, I mean, often Paul and Cody, I don't actually know the answer, but I know somebody who will have the answer. And that's really powerful, you know, and I can connect people with people. For example, a transgender medical, doctors and, you know, consultant type people has just started up in Canberra.
16: Yeah.
0: And one particular GP who was a trans woman didn't know about this, so I connected her to that, and she's part of that now as well. But it's Australia wide,
9: yeah.
0: So they're really mobilizing, which is fantastic.
9: So get local, grow it from the grassroots.
0: Absolutely.
19: Yeah.
0: And find, you know, allies and people who think the same kind of thing. And get them fired up and excited about, you know, changing the world.
9: A lot of people listening will be part of clubs, workplaces, community groups, art spaces, activist spaces. When you walk into a space, what tells you, okay, these people are thinking about inclusion properly? And if someone wants to bring more of that into their own space, where should they begin?
0: I've always, as you know, been a big fan of the big queer poster on the wall or the big queer sticker on the wall. That's a really, good way to see if, you know, people can feel comfortable in this space kind of thing. And as part of the training I do with the lovely Meridian folk, that's one of the things that we talk about. But also, I would want to walk into a space where there were, I want to walk into somewhere and I want it to be like the United Nations. I don't want it to just be, you know, old white people or, you know, young white people or whatever. I want to see a complete mix because Australia is a multicultural country.
19: Yeah.
0: And that needs, more of that, please. Yeah.
9: I also know that we run a couple of coffee catch-ups in Canberra, and one of the things that I really like about those spaces is you declare up front, you know, this is a space that's safe for neurodiversity, that's safe for stimming. Like there's a huge sort of rattle off at the start of things, but it really does like set the expectations of the space.
0: Yes, we call it our Safer Spaces Agreement because you can't be totally safe all the time, of course. But the including stimming and ticking would have been something that we probably introduced within the last couple of years because we had some people who, we've got a lot of people who are, you know, neurodivergent, neurodiverse people, neurospicy. I myself am neurospicy as well, but not diagnosed. And I don't think I need to be diagnosed, but I know that I am neurospicy. Yeah. And yes, if people want to, you know, wiggle their arms around or tap their feet or go for it, that's you, you know, do it.
16: Yeah, absolutely. We do have a lot of neurodiverse people on the show, including your hosts. And I don't know if you picked it up, Cody, last week when Margie messaged in and said we do have a lot of the people on our show are members of the neurodiverse community, et cetera, et cetera. And we probably should have said at the time, Cody, Margie's actually speaking about themselves there in messaging that in as one of the members.
0: Margie's delightful. I've met Margie.
16: Yeah, absolutely. Yeah. We're just going to take another quick break. We'll be right back to continue this wonderful conversation. You're on the Eye on Us on Joy.
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9: On Joy 94.9. We've had a wonderful conversation with Jenny Atkinson so far tonight. And now we've reached one of my favorite parts of the evening. Our guests are human to ding.
16: Dong.
9: Ding. Because behind every advocate, organizer, and local legend is a person with hobbies, passions, and the weird little joys that keep them going. And Jenny, I think Paul and I are both dying to know, when we asked you for a photo for our socials, you sent us your Muppet persona? I don't think I've had the pleasure of meeting Muppet Jenny yet. Is there a story there?
0: There is a story there. I've always been a huge fan of the Muppets. One of the things possibly was because Kermit is just amazing and the best, and I do have a...
16: Tell that to Miss Piggy.
0: Yeah, a green tree frog. She likes Kermit too. Poor, she does. Yep. So I have a green tree frog tattoo because, as you probably know, a lot of trans folk have butterflies. I grew up with, you know, frogs. And so the metamorphosis, hello, from, you know, tadpole to... that's me.
16: Please continue. Yeah, yeah. Please continue. Cassidy is in the room.
0: Yes. Hi, Cassidy. the metamorphosis, tadpole to frog, it's a very, it's a trans thing, I was a tadpole, now I'm a frog. It's great.
16: Oh, that's good, because you used to just have a tail and now you've got four limbs.
0: That's right, yeah. I can live in the water or on the land.
16: Paul. Absolutely. Yes. And by the way, I used to work in the butterfly house, and they also do land to drink water as well as land on the flowers.
0: They
16: and
0: do.
16: Yeah, they're quite versatile.
0: One of my birthday treats in the UK once was to go to a butterfly farm. It was brilliant. Loved it.
9: Oh.
0: I bought stick insects as pets.
16: Oh, did you?
9: They are the most
0: boring pet in the universe, but there you go.
9: Oh, they're wonderful.
16: Oh, no, not at all. They decide whether or not their eggs are going to be male or female as they kind of deposit them in the underground.
0: I did not know that.
16: Oh, yes. And they actually look like, in Australia, like the gum nuts that would fall on the ground, which are not edible. To the birds and other things like that. So they're not likely to be eaten as, in that form. So they protect themselves as well, of course, wonderful camouflage. Cody.
9: Amazing. I feel like we'd also be remiss not to talk about your passion for music and a certain creative project called, let me see if I get this right, Mundfaith,
0: yes, absolutely. So
16: I was warned away from listening to your music on one of the carriers. Hey, by the way, just in case you're wondering why I nearly fell down to the ground, my chair just collapsed. Another form of metamorphosis. Are you okay? Yeah, I've just gone from 6'2" to 5'1". Anyway, please go on about your music and I'll readjust my chair.
0: Yes. Okay. So I am very, very fortunate that this band called Mundfaith, which is a 23rd century, we are a 23rd century band. We are a trio. There's myself and a wonderful person called Mel. And the third member of the band is, that's kind of up to you. You decide what that is. And there is no structure. There is noise. There is performance art. There is all sorts of other things. And it'll be 20 minutes, 25 minutes of noises. And Mel comes from a theatre background. And Mel will... It's hard to say what Mel does because Mel is a force of nature.
9: I seem to recall at least one performance where you spent several minutes screaming at an egg. It was one of the most moving and emotional things I've ever seen.
0: I had eggs on my face as well. And somebody came up to us after that performance and said, that was really, really disturbing. And both Mel and I said, fantastic.
16: Perfect.
0: I'm glad you enjoyed it.
16: Oh, yes. I'm back in the room, by the way. My chair has been adjusted, replaced. I tell you what, I'd love it. I'm hoping Bonnie Hart is listening because when Bonnie was on the show way back in season one, of the show back in early 2024, we did play, some of Bonnie's music as well. And I dare say from memory, the description you give for your music, Jenny, is not at all dissimilar. Yes. And I do hope that I'm not
7: going to get eaten up and thrown in the proverbial trash by Bonnie when I say this, but the way you describe your music was not dissimilar, I think, from the artistic creative perspective of interpreting life through music. It was very, very similar. So we will at some point in time find a way to pop some of your music on the show, or at least on our
0: fantastic
7: socials, you know, and please, you know,
0: we're only on YouTube.
7: No, I know. That's the thing. We can't play from, we don't play from there for commercial, community radio reasons, but we'll find a way.
0: I understand.
7: But that's okay. And on that note, it's really important that our listeners do actually follow us on our socials at The INUS on Facebook and Instagram, because that way, not only will potentially you hear some of that magnificent music from the band I can't pronounce, but you will also see the photograph of Jenny as a Muppet. I mean, what better reason to go and check out our socials? Yes. Cody.
9: It's been a brilliant conversation, Jenny. I have been so thrilled to have you on the show. You're a big part of the Cody lore. You're an incredible person in your own right. Thank you for joining us.
0: Thank you, Cody. Thank you, Paul.
7: You're very, very welcome.
0: I've loved it. Very good.
7: Yeah, loved having you here. And as I say, nothing like having an old hat radio buff on the show as well, you know.
0: Thank you.
7: Pulling the strings from your end, so to speak, Cody.
9: I don't think I stopped grinning the whole show, honestly. I have this big, stupid smile on my face. But before we, in fact, close out the show, Radiothon is almost upon us. In just 3 short weeks, I'll be in the studio with Paul for a special event we're calling You Can Ask That.
7: Exactly right. So if you do like what we do here, and if you love Joy and everything that Joy for the last 32 years, mind you, has been providing to the Australian community as the only LGBTIQA plus radio station in Australia, if you do love everything that we do here, including this magnificent show, please tune in for Radiothon. Our show is on, I believe, June the 18th. And Cody, as you said, now, not to, you know, like throw in the works, you know, any legal concerns about another show that's been
9: legally
7: broadcast.
9: Distinct.
7: Yes, yes, that's
9: legally
7: right.
9: Legally distinct.
7: Legally distinct. We are calling our Radiothon show You Can Ask That. And that means, particularly the endosex listeners out there who might have something that you really want to ask us, we're gonna talk about that. Cody, how can our listeners participate in our Radiothon show?
9: Yeah. Well, we absolutely want the things you've been curious about, that you've been unsure how to ask, or worried that might be too messy, weird, complicated, or controversial. Please start sending those questions through now, so we have the best.

0: across the world to be on this show, allies, endosex people and intersex people. And sometimes we cut it a little bit fine, and sometimes we have everything planned months in advance. Next week is going to be a surprise for you and a surprise for us, and I can guarantee you, if there's no guests, we'll also make it also an equally special show talking about our community. Now, before we close out our Jenny Reconciliation-flavoured show, Jenny, thank you so much for requesting the iconic Treaty by Yothu Yindi, which we'll be playing as we head out. Coming up next is Backstage Confidential with Rachel and Cassidy. And we thank everyone for tuning in every single week. You've been on the INS on Joy 94.9. Good night, everyone.
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1: What now, Gojo?
0: Aren't you sick of working here, too?
1: To be honest, I hate this job. I only ever wanted to be a dancer.
0: Well, you want to go out dancing?
1: Let me grab my heels.
2: We're gonna go.

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0: Good morning, Chris Eales with you for Joy News at 7. A global economic body is urging the Reserve Bank not to raise interest rates again unless inflation expectations become untethered. The Organisation for Economic Cooperation and Development, or OECD, made the call in its quarterly economic outlook yesterday. Led by former Australian Finance Minister Matthias Cormann, the organisation said the country's economy had considerable momentum in the lead-up to the Middle East conflict. The Victorian government has announced new laws to stamp down on unfair reserve pricing practices by real estate agents. Effective from the start of October, agents will be required to publish reserve prices 7 days ahead of auctions. The government is calling the new laws an Australian first. They were introduced to Parliament yesterday. Heading overseas, and Gulf hostilities have flared again with an Iranian missile attack damaging Kuwait's airport and the US military carrying out strikes near the Strait of Hormuz. The latest flare-up sent oil prices higher and comes with the conflict stalemate in a shaky ceasefire with the Strait of Hormuz still largely closed. Flights at Kuwait International Airport were suspended, however, have since resumed. Website Dutch News says the Netherlands is set to ban gay conversion therapy after new legislation appears likely to pass the country's Senate. First introduced to Parliament last September, the bill would make it a criminal offence to subject gay or transgender people to treatment, including faith healing, intended to change or suppress their sexual orientation or gender identity. The bill was debated earlier this week and will make its way to a formal vote on Tuesday. Back home, and medical cannabis patients in New South Wales will be allowed to get behind the wheel without the fear of losing their driver's licence. With more than 300,000 medicinal cannabis users across the state, the government is giving an exemption to drivers who are prescribed the drug with a fit-for-purpose scheme. To be eligible, drivers on an unrestricted licence only will be required to enrol as a registered medicinal cannabis user with Transport for New South Wales. A powerful Australian film aims to shift conversations, change cultures, and make it safer for women to speak out against gendered violence by reforming the laws that seek to silence them. The highly anticipated documentary Silenced opened the Sydney Film Festival with its Australian premiere last night. It charts a post-Me Too world using courtroom footage, media coverage and interviews to demonstrate how legal systems across the world are being used to discredit both victim survivors and the journalists who report their stories. Updating sport, and Collingwood and Melbourne have broken with Big Free's tradition, coming together to hear from the Danaher family ahead of Monday's massive AFL clash. Neil Danaher's wife Jan and daughter Bec spoke to the two clubs at the MCG yesterday afternoon ahead of their annual King's Birthday blockbuster. The 12th Big Free's game takes on an even greater meaning after Danaher, who championed the cause, died last week, ending his 13-year fight with motor neuron disease.
1: Joy weather.
0: And taking a look at the weather around the country today. In Wurrung, Sydney, a possible shower, heading for a top of 20 up there. In Meanjin, Brisbane, sunny and a top of 22. Sunny and 19 in Booraloo, Perth. Tatanya, Adelaide, showers and 15. Rain and 11 in Nipaluna, Hobart. And in Nam, Melbourne today, rain and heading for a top of just 12 degrees. That is the latest from Joy News.

0: afternoon, good evening, wherever you are on this great planet of ours, and good morning to you too.
1: Oh, and you as well. Are we going to speak like this the entire 2 hours?
0: We may do. I don't know.
1: Yours is much more posh, come on.
2: I mean, oh my gosh, it's been so ghastly this morning, honestly. This weather is just atrocious.
1: Love it.
0: I have no idea where that came from, but that's the kind of mood that I'm in.
2: At least because the pashmina is swinging around your shoulders.
0: Yes, it is quite cold here in good old Nam this morning. It's only going to get to 12 degrees today.
1: What?
0: Yeah. It's cold. Yeah, it's freezing.
2: I've got two jumpers on, and I have a jacket, and I drove in.
0: So. Oh my god! Did you have the heater on? I had the heater. I had my heat seats on too.
2: Oh, so nice.
1: No, I had just the heater on. I had a leftover burrito in my seat next to me with with my cup of coffee.
0: Was it tasty?
1: It was delicious. But probably not the best. Like one handed here, one hand here. But tell you what, you want to talk about cold? I just got back from Nupaluna.
0: Hobart. You did.
1: And it was a little more nippy there than but let me tell you what. There are people who need that sun and sand and the escape and want that perfect
0: of course.
1: My brain went 70, but I say 20 degree weather.
0: Yes.
1: You know. Me, give me the ethereal, give me the green, give me the
0: fog in the morning.
1: Mist, the fog, a nice cup of coffee. You know, I'm the kind of person who would take my dog on a trail walk, right?
0: Yeah.
1: And there were moments walking around and autumn was in bloom. It was the colors everywhere. And then the food was fantastic.
2: Food scene there is really
0: Hobart good. Has, yeah, a good food scene.
1: So here, you know, here's Cara and I. I'm getting this amazing, old fashioned that I'm talking with the bartender about. That mm-hmm. I'm like, okay, I want this scotch, not this bourbon. I want this. And then we got some beautiful things to share. So we got these Peking duck loaded fries. And Cara and I are like, we're big sharers. We're like, what do you want to get? We can compromise. Okay, well, you get that. And, okay, well, I'm actually this. She goes, I was actually thinking about that. Okay, so we are the kind of people who game plan meals and have to share.
0: Well, let's hold that thought on sharing, shall we? We'll come back and talk about sharing food.
1: Oh, okay.
0: After we play all night long this morning to get you up and about on your Thursday. Joy breakfast this morning with Joel, Mum and Me.

0: Hi.
1: Hi, how's it going?
0: I just need to pay for the diesel on pump 7, please.
1: Diesel?
0: Yeah.
1: There's no diesel on pump 7.
0: Oh, no. Then you wouldn't happen to know a mechanic around here then, would you?
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5: 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It is 7:15.
6: Now, we have a big show today. We are going to very soon go into the upside down world because it is the start of June and it is horoscope day. So, if you'd like your horoscope read out by one of us, please text us in this morning, 0427 569 949 or email honor@joy.org.au. Let us know who out of the three of us you would like to have your horoscope read and what your star sign is. We also have the fabulous Jimmy the Queen coming up in the second hour from about 8:20 this morning as well. So, big interview there happening. But, and closest to the pin that I won last week.
5: It's a jam-packed.
6: But before those songs that we just played, we were talking around sharing.
5: Yes.
6: And you're a sharer. Are you a sharer of food and plates and just general things?
7: Yeah, Sass? Might as well.
5: But see, when it comes to relationships, like, it's one of the first things in a relationship, or if I go on a date, if someone isn't a sharer, like, a date's pretty much over for me.
6: Look, I'm not saying I'm not a sharer.
7: It kind of sounds like
6: I'm saying I'm selective where I share. So, it's not like Troy and I don't like, if we, like, some nights we might go, oh, let's get a pizza, but we don't feel like a full large pizza. Let's just have half, we'll share. Like, that kind of thing, right?
5: Yeah.
6: But I'm not really a, let's go out for dinner and you have that, like, you pick a couple of things and we'll all share. No, I'm not that kind of person.
5: Oh.
6: I'm like, I will have my own, I've got my own palate. I will eat what I want.
5: Oh, we will. I will like start something. Carol will start hers. And then like halfway I'm going, she'll give me a bite or two. I'm going, okay, we actually will literally change plates.
6: Yeah. No.
5: Give it a try.
7: Don't go that far.
5: No. or we'll have like, you know, we have chippies we do together or like, cause you know, we want a taste of everything and come in as a team.
6: Yeah. No, not, no.
7: I'm that type of person that if I go out to eat and so forth with friends or whatever, it's either we've all agreed that we're all going to like pick several different starters and that's going to be it.
6: Yeah.
7: Or I'm with a group of friends that I know that we're going to be the type of people that are going to pick something different off the menu. So then we're all going to try. So I'm down for that. What I'm not down for is you all of a sudden deciding that you want to try something that's on my plate and we haven't eaten. Like, no, we don't. Like, don't reach across and just help yourself. Like, that doesn't work.
6: No, I have a very selective palate. I'm a very plain eater, right? So, and yes, if you want to say that I'm a bloody child, I don't give a shit.
7: Nuggets and chips.
6: I am. I'm a 40. I am a 46-year-old child. My brother-in-law teases me about having a parma all the time. I love a parma. Love a chicken parma. But I'm just very much like, I don't give a hell bell for leather what you have to eat. But what I get annoyed at is people saying to me, I should be eating or trying new things. You know what? Two fingers up to the you.
7: I feel like you've got PST.
6: I don't. I have PST. No, because you know why?
7: Really
6: you know, but you know this why? You know why? Think about every time you go out with somebody and every single time you sit down to eat, you are told what you should try or what you should eat. Hang on. No. I will eat
5: so, Joel,
6: what I want to eat.
5: Tell me about
6: so
5: your mother.
6: So shut up.
7: You've had, yeah.
6: Yes, yes.
7: Joel, on the teddy bear show, that's where they touched you.
5: See, I had, well, as a kid, my parents were that. Like, they told me what I was going to eat, but as an adult, you know, I'm nearly 50. I've made my own decisions around
6: that's
5: food.
6: That's right. I've made my own decisions.
5: But if I go out with friends,
6: no.
5: I like when we all just get a bunch of dishes and we all just have stuff together.
6: Not happening. Not happening in my world.
7: I'm also that person, like, you know, when you go out drinking, you all order different cocktails. I will be like, if someone says, oh, I'll be like, oh, yeah, here, taste some, have some, have some.
5: Yeah. Yeah. I'm the same.
6: Look, I'm not saying I don't do things like that, but what I'm saying is if I'm happy to sit at the table and say, this is my pad thai with my roti bread, that is mine. Like,
7: I love it.
6: Share whatever else you want to share with everybody else, but I am having this because I don't want to have what you're all sharing. So just leave me alone. That's what I say.
7: I can see this has really been an experience for you.
6: It has. And as I said, when you get it told like every single time, you should try. No, I'm not. I'm comfortable. I know what my palate is. I'm going to eat. I'm 46. I will eat what I want.
5: See, I'm the cooker. I will make a bunch of different things and try to create a bunch of food and variety for people to try different things and marinate this or smoke that, or like I'm a feeder, I'm a foodie, I'm a
6: clearly a feeder. We'd love to hear from you this morning. 0427 569 0427 569 949 or email rno@joy.org.au. If you are in Melbourne and you want to get involved in the show today, please do, because we have a giveaway to give you at the end of the show. We are celebrating Pride Month, which kicked off on Monday and goes right through until the 30th of June. And we have a double pass to give away to Lunar Pride at Lunar Park, which is bring the family to an evening of unlimited rides, colored joy, and community featuring iconic drag performers, local musicians, DJs, and comedy favorites in a spectacular showcase of LGBTQIA+ talent, which is happening on June 13th, which is Saturday. So if you would like to win that double pass, all you need to do is get involved in the show this morning by texting in 0427 569 949 or email honor@joy.org.au. But we want to know, are you a sharer or not? And also what your horoscope is and who'd like to read that out, because we're going into the upside down world. Now, we have had a couple of messages in. What does this one say, please?
5: Morning, Joel, Mama and Sassy, star sign Capricorn. Mama, can you read it out? Thanks, Andy.
6: And what about this one?
5: Morning, nothing wrong with being a man child, Joel. Give it back. Back to the mate.
6: Thank you very much, Andy. Yes, thank you. This one in from Dominic, the truck driver, said, such a child, Joel. I saw it 16 times last week while I was waiting for my truck to be loaded. Sagittarius, mama. You know what, Dominic? We are banning you from the show because we know that you slut yourself around to the other breakfast morning show. So, you know what? It's not happening, Dominic. And if you want to come in here and challenge me, come on in.
7: Sit down
6: in the studio. We challenge you, Dominic, to come in here.
5: He'll show up.
7: Yeah, you know what it could do? You could do something like blue-collar boxing. Obviously, you'd have to wear, like, head guards and stuff, and then you and Dominic can go for it.
6: Oh, I know where I'd kick Dominic.
7: Boxing, you don't
6: usually. Yeah, but I'll kick her. I'll kick her, don't you worry. We want to hear from you. Text us in this morning. Here's Womanizer. Are you a womanizer?
7: Yes.
6: Yeah, I can tell, you dirty dogs. It's Thursday Breakfast with Joel, Mama Mission Sass. We're going to be back with more fun and hilarity after this.

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7: Joy Breakfast this morning at 7:31 here in Melbourne. Stay warm today because it's going to be quite chilly. What are you pointing at?
8: I could actually roll on that we're laughing at. Mm. So before we came back on air, Sass was talking about for Radiothon. And those who don't know what Radiothon is, it's a chance for us to raise money.
7: Correct.
8: And, you know, for the station.
7: Mm-hmm.
8: And it really sparked a little idea in my head because being so resistant to try new things.
7: Oh, here we go.
8: We need to go and maybe bring in someone like Anastasia, who is a food scientist, to bring us some food. We used to do this on one of my old shows and try
7: My face has food. Nil interest.
8: Try new food.
9: But you have to be blindfolded.
8: If you're blindfolded, you can't... yeah.
9: So you just have to try.
7: Oh.
8: And we can raise money. If Jill will try this.
9: For every...
7: This isn't I'm a Celebrity, Get Me Out of Here.
9: For every $10 raised, you will do a taste of one of the dishes.
8: It's not a snake in a box. It's just a crumpet, mate.
7: It's a crumpet, mate.
9: They're not going to give you, like, kangaroo's anus.
7: We were also talking about off air, you hate avocado and you hate mashed potato.
8: No, I don't hate avocado.
7: Well, you've got a different palate to avocado and you can't do mashed potato.
9: No, it's like vomiting backwards.
7: You see, there you go. So we've all got our own little vices.
8: See, avocado, but my whole body, if it's the first thing I have, my body rejects it. But if I have it mixed in with something, it's fine.
7: Anyway, Maria is texting in. And she has said, Michelle, if we were out for dinner and there were multiple plates on a table, I would try everything. Half of the fun of going out is tasting something I wouldn't normally order. My comment... Oh, why commit to one meal when you can sample five?
8: Right? I agree.
7: Sharing food is basically a culinary group project, and unlike school projects, everyone usually pulls their weight. Well, there you go. Thanks.
8: They do. We all throw in a little bit of money, and we all enjoy different things, and... Yeah, and there's a little bit of vegetarian, a little bit of pork, a little bit of, you know.
7: This and that. Well, we are asking you to text in this morning because you could win a double pass to Luna Park to celebrate Pride Month.
8: Can I? Oh, I've seen videos, ads for that.
7: Yes. So we are giving away a double pass this morning. So if you are in Melbourne and you want to get involved, all you need to do is text in the show this morning, 0427569949 or email honor@joy.org.au. Everyone will go into the draw and we will name the winner at the end of the
8: show. Amazing. We've got a number of other things. So Andy's come in and said, good morning, gang. I love a good... night out eating. I'm a big foodie myself as well. More for the socializing conversation. I don't mind the sharing as long as no one double dips and that does my head in. And I agree, Andy.
9: fair.
8: I'm not a big on double dipping.
10: Yeah, double dip in the sauce. Kevin has messaged in saying, I grew up in a family where every meal was in the middle of the table and everyone helped themselves. Oh, good for you, Kevin. To me, sharing food just isn't about the food. It's about the experience.
8: Right.
10: The conversation gets better. Everyone tries something new and nobody ends up with food envy because they're staring at somebody else's plate wishing they'd order that instead. Oh, what a laugh you live, Kevin. Thank you.
8: I do love how my partner, like, I will... if I'm ordering something and I've come to a place and I'll go back to the Google reviews and I'll see the photos that come through and I'll look at the food. Because I've always been the person who, when I first started discovering food, I remember like an eggplant parmesan and I went out and I was like, oh, what is this? This is fantastic.
10: That's that mashed potato.
8: And I wanted to always recreate the things that I had found. And so now when I order stuff, my partner's like, you always order so much better than me, and I kind of prefer what you have more than mine.
10: You see, but Troy actually has to, if he wants to take me somewhere, he has to look at the menu first to see if there's anything I will eat on it before he decides that we'll go there.
9: Oh,
10: yes.
9: That's too much.
8: That you'll eat.
10: Yeah, that I'll eat. Yeah, so to accommodate me.
9: That's too much. If I had a partner that had to do that, I'd be like, you go get food by yourself.
10: Yeah, but he's considerate of my needs, you know? That's what a partner does. They're considerate of your needs. And that's why you're single.
9: Wow. I'm considerate.
10: No, you just said you wouldn't be.
9: In other ways, I am.
10: That's not what we're talking about right now.
8: Are there culinary dishes that you will not have? Are you anti-Vietnamese? Are you anti-Greek? Are you anti... Like, what is
10: I'm not anti-anything. I just know what I like.
9: What do you like the most?
10: I love Thai.
8: Okay.
9: And one dish in Thai?
10: Yes, yeah. Okay. Just pad Thai. I love Chinese.
9: What dish in Chinese?
10: Lemon chicken.
9: Lemon chicken?
10: And
8: what dish?
9: That's not even bloody Chinese.
10: It's on the Chinese menu.
8: I mean, there's regulars you usually go to, but I'm always open to trying something.
10: Japanese?
8: Okay, what's the dish?
10: Carriage chicken.
8: Carriage chicken?
10: Yeah.
9: Just fried chicken, basically. Yeah. Fried chicken.
10: Yeah, I love a noodle.
9: What type of noodle?
10: Egg noodle.
9: In what?
10: Whatever.
8: I've noticed that two of these are fried chicken with just sauces.
9: Yeah,
10: it's great. See, you two are bullying me like I just told you what people do and you're doing it to me.
9: No, it's not bullying. The only thing that made me laugh was, would you like my favorite dish in Chinese is lemon chicken. I was like, it's not even Chinese.
10: See, this is why we don't have these conversations, because people bully me. Anyway,
9: it's not bullying.
10: Dominique has messaged back in and said, yes, I have been slutting around, even with daytimes. Thanks, little Jay. So I'm trying new things, Joel. I'm a sharer. Big fan of Yum Cha. Good for you, Dominique. No one's a good fan of your Yum Cha, let me tell you that. And now, I mean that peacefully.
8: There is somebody on your side.
10: Who right? is on my side? I want to know. Who's on my side?
9: I don't know. Someone who also loves lemon chicken.
8: Look, Stephen says, Joel, I'm with you. I order what I want because I know what I like. I don't need to taste the octopus special,
10: correct,
8: the truffle mousse, or whatever experimental thing everyone else is passing around.
10: Mm-hmm.
8: If I've spent 20 minutes studying the menu, I've earned the right to enjoy my own meal in peace.
10: Correct.
8: No swaps, no trades, no negotiations.
10: Correct. Thank you. Thank you. Validation. Love a validation. We're going to go and we're going to leave this conversation because I need to get some peace in my life. So if you want your star sign read out this morning, text us in 0427-569-949 or email honor@joy.org.au. Let us know your star sign and who you would like out of the three of us to read that out, because we're going to go into the upside down world after this. We'll be back. More Joy Breakfast.
8: After this.
9: Lemon chicken.
10: Leave my lemon chicken alone!

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5: The stairs, I can feel the stairs.
6: Welcome back to Joy Breakfast this morning. What a beautiful live read you just did there.
5: Oh,
4: the stairs to be, I need calmness. Sounds like I need to go to a day spa.
6: Well, we are going into,
7: I'd love a spa.
6: Yes, we are going into the upside down world because it's time now to take a big deep breath.
4: The sound is making me want to pee.
6: And just release it out.
7: Your pee.
6: We are going to go into the upside down. We're going to go with you, Mama, because you're quite popular and I don't know why. Go in and Andy has gone in for Capricorn. So spread your legs, in you go, doll.
4: Andy, you arrived with a 5-year plan. June arrived with glitter. You will attempt to maintain professionalism while simultaneously becoming the group's designated chaos goblin. The transition will be seamless.
6: Oh, how was that?
4: Warm.
6: Well, at least you know it's warm somewhere in Melbourne today. It's in the upside down. Mm. Did you get one? Have you got someone to read out yours? No, we got another one coming in. This you can go. Bloody bitch, Dom. In you go, Dal. You're going back
4: okay,
6: in.
4: Go back in.
6: And Sagittarius.
4: Dominique, you went to Pride for one drink. You woke up with 6 new friends, 3 event wristbands, and absolutely no understanding of how you ended up at a queer pottery workshop. June is happening for you.
6: Oh, Dominique, dirty old SLUT. Look at him go. You've been slagging it around with 6 new friends and don't know why he ended up at the pottery. Well, there you go, Dom.
4: There you go.
6: Sass, we got a message in from... an anonymous.
4: No, Ren.
6: Oh, no, Ren. Sorry, I do apologize. Libra Sun, Virgo Moon, Virgo Rising. Ren, I don't want to guess, but I guess you're a Virgo?
4: Mm.
6: Sassy, why don't you go in and do Ren?
7: Okay. Ren, you created a spreadsheet for Pride events, then a backup spreadsheet, then a spreadsheet ranking the spreadsheets. You desperately want chaos. But only if it's color-coded and starts on time. Unfortunately, June has other plans.
6: Oh, who doesn't love a spreadsheet?
4: A spreadsheet. And her name is Excel.
6: Yes, text us in this morning, 0427-569-949 or email honor@joy.org.au. Let us know your star sign and who out of the 3 of us you'd like to read that out. We have had another message in.
4: Morning, Joel, Mama and Sassy. Joel, when you entered the upside down world with that introductive noise, it made my... my chopping board. I'm work on move sideways.
6: Wow, that made no sense. But thank you for that message. We're going to go back into the upside down word after this. Remember, every text message we get in this morning goes into the draw to win that double pass to the Lunar Park.
4: You get to take someone.
6: You get to take someone, yes, to celebrate Pride Month happening on the 13th of June. So messages in 0427 569 949. We'll be back after this. Here's Miss You by Henry Moodle to kickstart your Thursday. Enjoy breakfast. We live the

0: Have you been thinking about us this morning? Because we've been thinking about you. Because we would love to hear from you this morning. 0427 569 949. This is Joy Breakfast with Joel, Mama Mish and Sass. It is 7:52. Are we going back into the upside down world?
1: Why would I say so?
0: All right, here we go. No, I haven't actually been in.
2: No.
0: And I feel really sad because it's cold out here. And you said it was warm in there.
1: Well, there is a message come through from a Nat who is Aries and does want you to read for them.
0: I'm an Aries.
2: That's meant to be.
0: This is meant to be.
1: Well.
0: Okay. I'm going in. Oh my God, I'm really scared. I don't like going in without the two of you, but I'm going to try.
2: Here we go.
0: I'm stuck. Oh, I made it. Nat, Aries, you're operating with the confidence of someone who just got complimented by a drag queen. This month, you'll volunteer for things you don't understand, start arguments you can't finish, and flirt with someone simply because they borrowed your pen. Pride Month has turned you into a golden retriever with Wi-Fi.
3: Stuck!

0: Sash, you've got to go in next.
1: Okay.
0: Follow that. Push her foot in. I think that was move your leg, Sass, maybe? Well, I think I might leave the two of you in there. This is fun. I will stay out here where it's fresh and clean, not so tight. Oh, I got a little finger outside the hole there. Thank you. We are going to go in with Gemini this morning by Kelly. Kelly is a Gemini and would like Sassy to read that out. So, Sass, if you can hear me, it's Kelly, Gemini.
2: Kelly, you currently have 17 active conversations and are emotionally invested in none of them. This month, you'll accidentally send a screenshot to the person you screenshotted. You'll recover by changing the subject and pretending you're embracing authenticity. Somehow, it works.
3: You're so calm.
2: Zen.
3: Very.
2: Amen.
0: Oh, I need to come in. This is fun. I'm coming in.
4: Move over. Shoulders. Hello.
3: Hello.
2: Hi.
4: I'm in.
0: Mama.
3: Yes.
0: Would you like to read out Leo? This is for Simon.
3: I'm a Leo.
0: It's meant to be.
4: It's meant to be.
3: Hi, Simon. Pride Month was specifically invented for you. Not officially, but spiritually. You'll attend an event and somehow become the unofficial host despite arriving late. By month's end, you'll have 47 new followers and absolutely no memory of how you got them.
0: Simon's a dirty dog.
2: Dirty dog.
0: Now, I'm just going to read out Libra because no one's asked for it. And I'm just going to do it because we're inside.
2: Libra or Libra?
0: Oh, however you want. Libra. Libra. Libra flow tampons. That's what I used to do.
3: Start reading.
0: Okay, I'm gonna go. Oh my god. I just remembered about Libra floating.
3: Do we need to cut him off?
0: Okay, I'm coming. I can't see anything in here. It's too dark. My eyes. Libra, you're flirting with everyone. The bartender, the barista, the person checking your monkey car, a lamp. At some point, you'll catch yourself smiling at your own reflection and think, honestly, aren't dating me? Correct. I can't remember a Libra flow tampon. Maybe that can plug up this hole. I've got to get out of here. Oh! The two are stuck in there. Come out. It's fresh out of here. Oh, my God. Oh, I can't breathe. We'll be back with more Joy Breakfast after this.
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4: Good morning, Chris Eales with you for Joy News at 8. Melbourne is the car theft capital of the country, according to the latest data by the Insurance Statistics of Australia, as Victoria records more claims than the rest of the country combined. The Insurance Council of Australia says a car is stolen or broken into every 42 minutes across the state. While some states saw a reduction in claims from 2024 to 2025, Victoria saw an increase to 12,500, costing insurers $245 million. The Victorian government has announced new laws to stamp down on unfair reserve pricing practices by real estate agents. Effective from the start of October, agents will be required to publish reserve prices 7 days ahead of auctions. The government is calling the new laws an Australian first. They were introduced to Parliament yesterday. Gulf hostilities have flared again with an Iranian missile attack damaging Kuwait's airport and the US military carrying out strikes near the Strait of Hormuz. The latest flare-up has sent oil prices higher and comes with the conflict stalemated in a shaky ceasefire, with the Strait of Hormuz still largely closed. Flights at Kuwait International Airport were suspended, however Kuwait Airways and Jazeera Airways have since resumed. Website Dutch News says the Netherlands is set to ban gay conversion therapy after new legislation appears likely to pass the country's Senate. First introduced into Parliament last September, the bill would make it a criminal offence to subject gay or transgender people to treatment, including faith healing, intended to change or suppress their sexual orientation or gender identity. The bill was debated earlier this week and will make its way to a formal vote on Tuesday. Medical cannabis patients in New South Wales will be allowed to get behind the wheel without the fear of losing their driver's licence. With more than 300,000 medical cannabis users across the state, the government is giving an exemption to drivers who are prescribed the drug with a fit-for-purpose scheme. To be eligible, drivers on an unrestricted licence only will be required to enrol as a registered medicinable cannabis user with Transport for New South Wales. A powerful Australian film aims to shift conversations, change cultures, and make it safer for women to speak out against gendered violence by reforming the laws that seek to silence them. The highly anticipated documentary, Silenced, opened the Sydney Film Festival with its Australian premiere last night. It charts a post-Me Too world using courtroom footage, media coverage and interviews to demonstrate how legal systems across the world are being used to discredit both victim survivors and the journalists who report their stories. Updating sport, and Collingwood and Melbourne have broken with Big Free's tradition, coming together to hear from the Danaher family ahead of Monday's massive AFL clash. Neil Danaher's wife Jan and daughter Beck spoke to the two clubs at the MCG yesterday afternoon ahead of their annual King's Birthday blockbuster. The 12th Big Free's game takes on even greater meaning after Danaher, who championed the cause, died last week, ending his 13-year fight with motor neuron disease.
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4: And taking a look at the weather forecast around the country today, in Warung, Sydney, a possible shower and heading for a top of 20 degrees. Sunny in Meanjin, Brisbane, and a top of 22, 19 and sunny in Boorloo, Perth. Tatanya, Adelaide, showers and 15, rain and 11 in Nipaluna, Hobart. And in Nar, Melbourne today, rain, heading for a top of 12 degrees. That's the latest from Joy News.
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3: Thank you for the news, Mr. Eel.
4: Well, thank you for having me once again. You're not going to sack me yet, are you?
3: Not yet.
4: Not yet,
3: you
4: okay.
3: You do it for free.
4: I do. This is true. What a pay rise.
3: Now, what star sign are you?
4: Have a guess.
3: Ooh, what do we think, kids?
4: Very organized.
3: Ooh, Scorpio?
4: No, not that one.
6: Sagittarius.
4: Bit chaotic.
3: Cancer.
4: No, not that one.
3: Taurus.
4: No, I'll fill you in. It's Virgo. I don't know which
3: 12.
4: I'm not sure which garden path I was leading you down there.
3: Are you a spreadsheeter?
4: I love a good spreadsheet.
3: Well, they right up your alley.
4: Yes.
3: You're a spreadsheeter on a spreadsheeter on a spreadsheeter, and you just want to spreadsheet everything.
4: We are talking Excel here, right?
6: Well, you can spread something else.
3: Or spreading your sheets. It's totally
6: spreading
3: up
6: spreading
3: you.
6: Your joy.
7: Now, to know more about you as well, to go with the theme of today's show, are you a food sharer or not sharer?
4: As in, do I like to cook for people or do I like to force food down people's mouths?
7: No, when you go out to eat, do you share off plates?
4: I help myself to what other people are eating, whether they offer it or not.
3: See?
4: You've got to try everything on the menu. I want to know what the gnocchi tastes like. I just don't want to eat a whole bowl of it.
7: See?
3: No. Oh, God, you three can just all go.
4: Are we on the same team here? Okay, good. Done.
3: Will we see you at 9 o'clock?
4: I hope so.
3: Oh, well, you haven't been
6: fired. Pay rise.
4: Yeah, this is true. Yeah, no, I've got to go talk to HR.
3: It's 8:05 this morning, second hour of Joy. Thursday breakfast coming up with Joel, Sass, and Mama Mish after this.

0: Joy Breakfast this morning. It's 8:12 on your Thursday morning with Joel, Mama Mish and Sass. Actually, I forgot to play this.
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0: It's now time for other news.
3: When I sit down each week to find stories that'll actually make you feel something and actually tickle the cockles of your heart, I keep noticing a pattern. Recovering endangered animals, nations hitting carbon targets, scientists are discovering something that sounds made up but isn't. And look, I love all of that, but I will never get tired of a species coming back from the brink. But this week I kept thinking, what about the people? Not governments, not research institutions, just people.
4: What about the children?
3: The individual who saw someone struggling and decided that was their problem to solve. The person who gave up their Saturday morning, their spare room, their last $20 because someone else needed it more. Well, these stories don't usually come with press releases, as we know. They're harder to find, and honestly, they might be my favorite kind. So this week, it's all about the people. An 87-year-old DoorDash driver knocked on the wrong door and changed two lives. Joe Simmons of Vancouver, Washington, had spent the past year and a half doing food deliveries to cover everyday expenses and medication. And one afternoon, he accidentally showed up at the wrong address. And the wrong woman who answered, who was moved by his story, that she gave him $100 a spot and launched a GoFundMe to help him retire. The fundraiser exploded, ultimately raising over $40,000 from strangers around the world. "She's my angel," Joe said. A teacher spent months sewing 35 years of love into quilts. Kim Rolfe, a second-grade teacher at Westwood Elementary in Iowa, spent months hand-making a personalized quilt for every student in her class before retiring after 35 years of teaching. No two quilts are actually the same. Each one reflected that particular child's interest, personality, and favorite thing. She also wrote personal notes to go with each one. "I thought I could just walk out the door at the end of the year," she said. "They're making it a little harder than that." A veteran left his dog at a fire station with a 3-page letter. It changed everything. Tom, a disabled Fort Worth veteran who had been homeless for nearly 2 years, left his dog Jake tied outside at Fire Station 8 with a handwritten letter asking firefighters to keep him safe. "I have nothing left. I have nothing but my baby Jake," he wrote. The story spread online, and within days, Tom had been gifted a donated RV camper to call home. The fire department's outreach team helped him get to medical appointments and set up his new space. And meanwhile, Jake was officially adopted by the station, where he now naps in a recliner and greets firefighters home from every call.
0: Wow. Oh. Is that your news for today?
3: That is my news for today.
0: Wow. We love a good news story.
3: We do. So this week, it's about a little bit about the people. And, you know, somewhere out there, you know, a wrong door is the right door. A quilt is 35 years of love being made, small enough to carry. And kids in Texas is printing fidget toys before football practices, saving up for a house. So amazing.
0: Thank you for bringing such beautiful, positive news to the airwaves.
3: Thank you.
0: Joy Breakfast this morning. Stick with us. After this, we have Jimmy the Queen coming up. Joy Breakfast.

0: 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It is 22 minutes past 8.
1: Now, our next guest is living proof that dreams really can come true. They're a singer, DJ, drag, superstar, festival favorite, and now a nominee for Outstanding Achievement in Media at this year's Medea Awards. Fresh off the release of their euphoric new pop anthem, Full Speed, and currently taking over LA for Pride Month, they're one of Australia's most exciting queer artists. Jimmy the Queen, welcome to Joy Breakfast.
2: Hello, thanks for having me.
1: Our absolute pleasure.
0: Jimmy, I saw that...
2: Oh, it's so good to be here. What an introduction. I feel all like, woo-hoo.
0: I was going to say, I think I saw you do a bit of a, after that intro, just a bit of a, yeah, that's me.
1: A bit of a hair flick.
2: I did. I looked into the light and just went, oh, wow, that's me. Yeah, that's me.
1: Now, first of all, congratulations on your nomination for Outstanding Achievement in Media at the Medea Awards. Now, you're up against some incredible names in this category. Art Simone. Dina Curie, us, Joy Media.
2: I know you!
1: And Lazy Susan and Zelda Moon. Now, what does this kind of recognition mean for yourself?
2: Oh, it's huge. It really is. I mean, a lot of inspiration for, you know, some of the songs I'm writing and what I'm putting out there is for my community and our community, you know. So to get the recognition from them that, A, they like the songs is huge because, you know, they can be a little bit savage, doll. But, yeah, just to be in the room and be considered alongside, you know, our favorites and people that we love and know and in the community and trailblazers and all that good stuff, just to be there and be part of it is really cool. So I'm stoked for that. It's going to be such a good night. I'm so excited.
0: Hey, I tell you, anything can happen, because I've been up against one of those people before and I was like, there's no way. And I won. So you never know. Look, Jimmy, your new single, Full Speed, really feels incredibly personal. You describe it as a moment of realizing that your teenage dreams have actually become reality. So was there a specific moment when you really hit you?
1: Oh, no, we've lost the audio.
0: We have lost.
1: Hang on. We'll try again. Go for it, Jimmy. She's touching her ear. Nothing. No.
0: Oh.
1: Okay. No. All right. Let's go to a song, Jimmy. I'm actually going to play your brand new song, and I know you were going to introduce it before, but we're going to play it for you now, and then we'll come back and see if we can get this audio fixed for you. Give me 1 second. We'll be back here on Joy Breakfast.

0: Welcome back. You are listening to Joy Breakfast with Joel and Mama Mish. Due to technical difficulties, we have now corrected our
1: technical difficulties.
0: So, welcome back. We are having our interview with Jimmy the Queen. And Jimmy, just to bring us back in, I'll bring my question again. Your new single, which we've just heard, is Full Speed, feels incredibly personal. You describe it as a moment of realizing that your teenage dreams have actually become reality. So, was there a specific moment when that really hit you?
2: Yeah, so the writing session for the track was the day after I saw Gaga's Mayhem concert.
1: Oh wow.
2: and I was watching the concert with my brother, and he said to me, can you imagine doing that? I can't imagine doing that. And I said to him, yeah, I can. And so then he was like, you're crazy. And then the next day I was in this writing session, and then I was like with Lucy, and she's such an incredible producer. And so that day for me kind of is encapsulated in the song, because it was, I was writing about, oh my God, I actually am living that dream that I always wanted to live. Like, I always wanted to be in music. I always wanted to be on stage. And then I was thinking about, what song do I want to write today for me to perform live and, you know, live this like fully lived experience of like being able to celebrate going out into the world and being who you are. And so the song kind of, it didn't take long to write. It kind of like flew out of me. So it kind of, it was, yeah, like, can I say the writing of the song was the moment?
0: Absolutely.
3: I guess that leads us into the next question in terms of the collaboration with Lucy herself. Like, what helped bring that vision to life working with her?
2: Yeah, well, we were actually both at the Gaga concert, and so we were saying like how amazing it was to watch like I'm using Gaga as like an inspo, because obviously Mother Gaga.
3: Yes.
2: And the first time I saw her, we were both teenagers, and then to see her as a fully formed artist, and then we kind of went back to how we felt when we first saw her, and we were like, you know, 15, 16 years old, and what music was around then, and how do we feel about our lives versus what it's like now for us. Mm. And we shared that experience and lots of similar references. And so we decided to put them into the song, and the lyrics. And it was originally called Journey, and it was a bit more like, oh, we're on a journey. And then it kind of slowly became realized that it's full speed, baby. It's full speed.
3: We love that. Now, you're currently kicking off Pride Month. You're still in LA, yeah?
2: Yeah.
3: So you're still in the middle of your shows, because you've got five shows over there. Are you still performing?
2: Yes, I'm about to go to sound check in like 20 minutes.
3: Amazing.
2: I have a show tonight, and then a show tomorrow night with Simone, which is a gag, love. And then Saturday we've got a pool party, then Sunday's Pride Festival on the street. So it's big, big, busy, busy.
3: So how does it feel for you being a queer entertainer for Pride Month in a place like LA?
2: Oh, it's like, it's living a full fantasy. It really does. I think, like, especially with the song coming out and the meaning of the song, and just, I think when I see, you know, the younger community celebrating Pride, I look at them like, oh my God, you can do anything with your life. You don't even know. You don't even know the power within you. So like, I think now the feeling for me is in Pride is so like, yeah, I was saying like a little bit motherly in that sense, like go out and get it, kids. You know what I mean? So I think, and especially adding that to the other side of the world, like I'm across the other side of the globe and just living the full fantasy. So I think there's a lot of positivity and power behind that, and I'm feeling every bit of it.
3: So cool.
0: And Jimmy, look, you've shared stages with everyone from Kylie Minogue and Paris Hilton to Amel and the Sniffers. Is there a performance or artist collaboration that still feels like a pinch to yourself moment, but also is there one that you're hoping to be on stage with as well?
2: Oh, I mean, the list is long for the hopeful. I'm a very hopeful.
0: You can only choose one.
2: Oh, I think, well, yeah, when I saw, I was backstage at the festival. I did Out Loud Festival, I think, 2 years ago, and my trailer was next to Trixie Mattel's trailer and across from Kylie Minogue's trailer. And I was just like, what is going on, honeys? So I think that whole Kylie Minogue energy on the same poster and sharing the same stage was just like super cool. That put so much fire in me. I think I saw myself in a different way after that. And I do love it when you say that too. It's Kylie Minogue. But in terms of the future, who I want to collaborate with would, Ray would be amazing. Can you imagine that? She's just like, so she's incredible.
0: Cool.
2: To be in the studio with her and creating music with her, I think would really, that would be a, like, mega dream come true.
3: Now, you are the first artist that's been signed to Puff Doof Records. You present a label built around queer creativity and self-expression. So what does it mean to you in helping shape what the next chapter of queer music could and should look like in Australia?
2: Yeah, it's so awesome. I mean, I've been partying at Puff Doof for decades now. So I think I really understand. I have a lens of what, what makes a really fun environment in terms of a queer club, in terms of, 2 a.m. vibe.
3: I'm well and truly in bed by then.
2: Yeah. Not me. I'm just waking up, babes. And so I think even just with the first two songs, we've, got so many amazing young queer and ally artists that are keen to do remixes and work with the label. And so just having that, growing that environment to help collaborate with artists and, like, some people I've never heard of, I'm like, oh, my God, their music is so cool. Absolutely, you should do a remix, and then we can work together and try to lift each other up. And being able to have such a tangible, like, accessible place to perform the music as well, because it's every single Saturday night. So to be able to go, now we love this, here's the stage right away, and here's the audience right away. It's such a quick process to get the music out there. So I'm excited to see what happens, and, it's going to be great.
0: So, look, whether you're DJing, singing, performing drag, or hosting a dance floor, creating safe and inclusive spaces seem to be at the heart of everything you do. Why is that mission so important to you?
2: Yeah, growing up in never feeling safe, for start, is a big one. It takes a long time for you to discover who makes you feel safe, how you can be celebrated, how you can celebrate yourself. And so I think, especially with the music, and you can access that feeling even on your own and through your headphones, and if you're, at home and you hear my songs and you're like, if I make you feel good about it, then that's job done for me. And then hopefully they'll get into a space and, be celebrated, and you never know who you're going to meet, and you just have to push yourself to get there. And once you're there, once you're through the doors, then heaven's on earth, babe, heaven on earth.
3: Now, looking ahead between Full Speed, the LA tour, the award nomination, it feels like you're entering into this huge new chapter, which we're really excited to come along this journey with you. What's next for Jimmy the Queen, and what should fans keep their eye out for?
2: Oh, yes. So there is a mixtape / EP dropping in
3: Fantastic.
2: August, which is awesome. So we're like, we're teasing it. We're teasing it. But Full Speed is the start of this new journey and era, where it's like, I think I've done lots of time to figure out who I am, and now I really know who I am, and it's going to be really, really fun to just kind of have some answers rather than all the questions, lots of new music, and there's I'll be in Europe for World Pride during Amsterdam World Pride Music Festival. Got some New Zealand dates coming up, so it's a good year. Come along for the ride, babies.
3: Where can people follow you on the socials?
2: Yes, Jimmy, J-I-M-I, the Queen with a K and a W because I don't know how to spell, and there we go.
3: Easy. And you know what? Mama Mish and I will see you next week in person.
2: Yes!
3: We're very much looking forward to welcoming you to our crown event. So, yeah, very much looking forward to seeing you there.
2: It's going to be great. It's going to be great. I land the morning before, so we'll see how I sound live. I'm a bit croaky.
3: I'll have a champers waiting for you. Don't worry.
2: makes it all better.
3: Now, Jimmy the Queen, it's been an absolute pleasure talking to you this morning. Congratulations on the release of your single Full Speed, the incredible success you're having around the world and will continue to have, and your well-deserved media award nomination as well. So we can't wait to see what comes next. Full Speed is streaming now everywhere. You can follow Jimmy the Queen on all the socials, as we said, to keep up with everything that's happening for LA Pride and upcoming shows in New Zealand and in Europe. Thanks for joining us on Joy Breakfast. So Jimmy, we'll see you next week.
2: Thank you, Joy FM. Love you. Bye.
3: Now, before you do go, we're going to play your song again. So you want to introduce it for us?
2: Oh, yes. Awesome. 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My name's Jimmy the Queen, and this is my new track, Full Speed.

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0: Here we go. Closest to the pin. What is the subject this morning, please?
1: What is the subject?
2: So I thought, seeing as though we're in the month of
3: Pride,
2: we're going to do it in and around
0: Pride.
3: Okay. There you go.
0: Okay. I think I'm ready. I'm on it.
1: Are you ready?
0: I'm ready.
1: Are you ready?
0: Okay. Here we go. Listeners, are you ready?
1: Here we go.
2: Question one. Mm-hmm. In what year did the Stonewall Uprising take place?
0: Joel. I want to say 1968.
1: I was literally going to say 1969.
2: It's 1969.
0: This is crap.
2: Question two. How many stripes are on the original 1978 Rainbow Pride flag designed by Gilbert Baker? The original flag.
1: Mama, seven.
0: Oh, she's, yeah, seven.
2: You have to give a different answer.
0: Oh, six.
2: It was eight. You could have gone the other direction.
1: So wait a minute. How many? The pink was missing. Oh, there's blue, wasn't it? It was another blue. It's eight. So another blue.
2: Question three.
0: God.
2: In what year was the first Pride March held in New York City?
0: Joel, 71.
1: Mama, 1973.
2: 1970.
0: Oh, that's a one for me. One.
2: So question four.
0: Oh.
2: How many years after the Stonewall Uprising was the first Pride March held?
1: Ooh.
0: Joel. 2 years? 1 year. 1 year.
1: No years, Mama.
2: 1 year.
1: I thought it was the same year.
0: Choo choo. 69, 70.
3: Choo choo.
0: Woo, choo choo.
1: Well, I thought there was still 69.
2: Question five. In what year did the US Supreme Court legalize same sex marriage nationwide?
0: Sure.
1: Mama. 2016.
0: 2015.
2: It is 2015.
0: Yeah. Oh my God, my hands are sweating.
2: Question six. In what year was the Progress Pride flag designed?
0: Progress Pride.
1: Mama. Oh. 2011.
0: I was going to say 2010. Joel.
2: 2018.
0: Ooh. Wow, that was a bit later on.
2: Three.
0: Oh God, this is tight. Just like the upside down.
2: Question seven. How many letters are in the acronym LGBTQ blah, blah, blah? Oh, so I'm not going to say it all so you can count it whilst I'm saying it. Minus the plus.
0: You're not meant to Joel. Count. Seven?
1: Depends on where the acronym is recognized.
0: He didn't say that. He just said the acronym. Seven. I said seven.
1: Look, not including the plus, the acronym is like 10 letters long.
0: What are you going with, Sass?
2: It is, well, LGBTQIA plus. Without the plus means it's seven.
1: Yeah, but No, keep going. Those technicalities because it depends on where it's at. And if you get the full proper acronym, it's much longer.
0: She's on a soapbox. Get her off. She's losing, that's why. She's clutching at straws.
2: Eight. In what year was the first official Pride March held outside the US in London?
0: First Pride March in London.
1: Mama, 1978.
0: Joel, 84.
2: 1972.
0: Oh.
2: It's 4-4.
1: Who's off in grass we get straws, right?
2: Question nine.
1: Here we go.
0: Christ.
2: How many states were there in the US when same-sex marriage was federally legalized in 2015?
1: How many, say that again?
2: How many states?
0: Joel, America has 50 states.
1: Sorry, I didn't understand the question.
2: So how many states in America when they legalized same-sex marriage?
0: 50 states. They've got 50 states.
1: Yeah, okay. Well, it's 50 states. So obviously, yeah.
0: Suck on that. She's American.
1: Well, I was just trying to, I'm thinking...
0: Clutching at straws, at straws.
2: Okay, question 10.
0: Oh my God, this is the last question.
2: In what year did Bill Clinton first officially declare June as Pride Month?
1: Mama.
0: Oh, go for it, girl.
2: 1994. 96.
0: 1999. Oh! Oh my God, I have won again. This is two in a row. Oh my God.
2: It's a new him.
0: I'm going to play a bit of Peach PRC for this win. Hold it for her. I am going to hold it for her. Oh, this is fantastic. More after Joy. Well, more after Joy.
1: We're still up. We're still up.

0: Angelina Jolie.
1: And just like Angelina, I am too a winner. Thank you so much.
2: You are tallying all these, right?
1: Mm-hmm. Someone did message in saying, I'm such a gracious winner. Yes, I am. Thank you. But
3: she has beauty, she has
1: it's not about me for no, 2 minutes.
2: But there was a lovely message before that, though.
1: There was a lovely message before that. What did they say before that, doll? They said...
2: And those good news stories made me cry. Thank you so much. And that's pretty much what I want to do. I want people to really feel that there's positive stuff out there
1: that
2: compared to the
1: so
2: crap
1: beautiful
2: that's out there.
1: We also got another message in earlier on saying, can we not make those noises on radio? Well,
3: what noise?
1: We don't know how to get into the upside down otherwise.
2: What noise?
1: I don't know. Any other way of getting inside? Anyway, we are celebrating Angelina Jolie's 51st birthday. She's an American actress, singer, filmmaker, and humanitarian whose films have grossed more than $6.9 billion worldwide, making her one of Hollywood's most successful stars. She's won an Academy Award for Girl Interrupted and became a global leading actress through films such as Lara Croft, Tomb Raider, Mr. and Mrs. Smith, Wanted, Salt, and Disney's Maleficent series. Her acclaimed dramatic performances include Gia, A Mighty Heart, Changeling, which earned her another Oscar nomination, and Maria. A filmmaker, Jolie has directed and written films including The Land of Blood and Honey, Unbroken, and First They Killed My Father, while also producing the Tony award-winning musical The Outsiders. She has received numerous honors, including the Academy Award, 3 Golden Globe Awards, a Tony Award, and the Jean Hellshort Humanitarian Award, recognizing both her artistic achievements and humanitarian work. Beyond entertainment, she is a globally recognized advocate for refugees, women's rights, education, and conservation, serving as a special envoy for the United Nations High Commissioner for Refugees and being appointed an honorary Dame Commander of the Order of the St. Michael and St. George. Honorable mentions, actor Noah Wiley is 55, actor Scott Wolf is 58, singer Casey Chambers is 50, and TV host Johnny Burgess is 83 today. Poem time, Liam, for Angelina. Over to you.
3: Okay, here we go.

0: the night. Happy 51st birthday. Keep dazzling away, because legends like you don't age, they just upgrade.
1: Oh, well done. Well said, well spoken, thank I should you. Say.
0: Click, click, click, click, click.
1: Now, I'm just going to... We have a winner to announce of double pass to the Luna Park.
2: Oh, yes.
1: Pride, you know, little festival that's happening on June 13th. You can go.
2: Can I?
3: But you have to pay for your own ticket.
1: You have to pay for your own ticket, though. I'm just going to see if this little thing works. Is this... No, that's not what I wanted. No, that's not what I wanted. How about... The winner of the double pass to Luna Park is... Hang on.
2: Kieran McGregor from Hawthorne. Ooh.
1: Kieran McGregor from Hawthorne, you are the winner of the double pass. Thank you so much for tuning in and for your beautiful message that you sent us this morning.
0: Love you too.
1: Somebody from Joy will be in contact with you to give you that double pass. So thank you to everybody who messages in. We love our listeners, good, bad, and everything in between. Happy Pride Month
0: happy
1: to you
0: Pride,
1: too.
0: Happy Pride, everyone.
2: Happy Pride
0: everyone
2: to you.
0: Every yes. single day of this month.
1: Every single day of this month, we're going to be gay, gay, gay. Have a fabulous week.
0: Thank you.
2: No, you have a fabulous week.
1: I will. Fabulous week. We'll be back at the same time next week, 7 o'clock.
2: But we will also see you on Monday morning.
1: Oh, yes, you will see
0: what
1: me.
0: Are you doing Monday
1: well,
0: morning?
1: You'll hear me. You may hear me Monday morning. I'm coming in to help the Monday crew.
2: And so am I.
0: Stop it.
1: So we will. Stop it. We'll be back on the airwaves on Monday morning.
0: How cute. Bookending the week
1: with Wayne and Raina.
2: Dose of us this week coming
1: you
2: up.
1: Do.
0: Double
1: you
0: double
1: do.
0: Fisting.
1: Thank you so much for listening. Coming up, Joy Daytimes. And remember to final out your week. Finish your week.
0: That's what they always say.
1: Tune into Joy Breakfast tomorrow at 7 a.m. We'll be back Monday, well, and Thursday. Take care.
2: See you.
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0: Good morning, Chris Eales with you for Joy News at 9. Melbourne is the car theft capital of the country, according to the latest data by the Insurance Statistics of Australia, as Victoria records more claims than the rest of the country combined. The Insurance Council of Australia says a car is stolen or broken into every 42 minutes across the state. While some states saw a reduction in claims from 2024 to 2025, Victoria saw an increase to 12,500, costing insurers $245 million. The Victorian government has announced new laws to stamp down on unfair reserve pricing practices by real estate agents. Effective from the start of October, agents will be required to publish reserve prices 7 days ahead of auctions. The government is calling the new laws an Australian first. They were introduced to Parliament yesterday. Heading overseas, and Gulf hostilities have flared again with an Iranian missile attack damaging Kuwait's airport and the US military carrying out strikes near the Strait of Hormuz. The latest flare-up has sent oil prices higher and comes with the conflict stalemated in a shaky ceasefire, with the Strait of Hormuz still largely closed. Flights at Kuwait International Airport were suspended, however, have since resumed after taking safety measures. Website Dutch News says the Netherlands is set to ban gay conversion therapy after new legislation appears likely to pass the country's Senate. First introduced into Parliament last September, the bill would make it a criminal offence to subject gay or transgender people to treatment, including faith healing, intended to change or suppress their sexual orientation or gender identity. The bill was debated earlier this week and will make its way to a formal vote on Tuesday. Back home, and medical cannabis patients in New South Wales will be allowed to get behind the wheel without fear of losing their driver's licence. With more than 300,000 medicinal cannabis users across the state, the government is giving an exemption to drivers who are prescribed the drug with a fit-for-purpose scheme. To be eligible, drivers on an unrestricted licence only will be required to enrol as a registered medicinal cannabis user with Transport for New South Wales. A powerful Australian film aims to shift conversations, change cultures, and make it safer for women to speak out against gendered violence by reforming the laws that seek to silence them. The highly anticipated documentary Silenced opened the Sydney Film Festival with its Australian premiere last night. It charts a post-Me Too world using courtroom footage, media coverage, and interviews to demonstrate how legal systems across the world are being used to discredit both victim survivors and the journalists who report their stories. Updating sport, and Collingwood and Melbourne have broken with Big Free's tradition, coming together to hear from the Danaher family ahead of Monday's massive AFL clash. Neil Danaher's wife Jan and daughter Beck spoke to the two clubs at the MCG yesterday afternoon ahead of their annual King's Birthday blockbuster. The 12th Big Free's game takes on even greater meaning after Danaher, who championed the cause, died last week, ending his 13-year fight with motor neuron disease.
1: Joy weather.
0: And taking a look at the weather all around the country today, in Wurrung, Sydney, a possible shower and heading for a top of 20 degrees. Sunny and 22 in Meanj and Brisbane. 19 in Booraloo, Perth, and sunny. Showers in Tardunya, Adelaide, a top of 15. Nipaluna, Hobart, rain and 11. And in Nam, Melbourne today, rain heading for a top of 12 degrees. That is the latest from Joy News.
2: 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You're with CJ.
3: You certainly are with CJ. It's 4 minutes past the hour of 9 o'clock. It is Thursday morning. We are into June, and being into June, guess what? It is 1 year since I started doing the Daytimes program. Today is my 1 year anniversary. I was CJ in Daytimes, not in my PJs, must add. I got dressed this morning. Well done to me! We've got 30 minutes of back-to-back music for your workday. Kicking it off with who else? Of course, the magical, mysterious, wonderful, our beautiful Kylie Minogue. And we're going to have some Delta Goodrum, some Two Charm. Oh, some Tony. Oh, yes, classic Tony Braxton. Can't wait. You are on Joy 94.9. It's Kylie.

0: Good morning. It's 9:31 on your Thursday morning. And good morning to Stevie Mother Trucker, who has messaged in. Good morning. Just wanted to wish everyone a great day and stay warm. Have a wonderful morning. Yes, Stevie Mother Trucker is my partner in crime, kind of, because here at Joy, we are all volunteers on air and we don't always, like most of us, have jobs that we go to on other days or later in the day or in the evenings. So we can't always have a regular show. So Stevie and I have decided that we are going to share the Thursday morning daytime slot, which you might have noticed over the last few months. So Stevie does every third week and will be joining us again next week, next Thursday morning. You're going to have Thursday daytimes with, in the morning, that is, with Stevie Mother Trucker. We had some great tunes just then. A bit of classic Toni Braxton, You're Making Me High, which I love, likely Lucky Again. And we just heard from Alexia with The Hit, and we've got more tunes coming up for you. As I said earlier, it is my 1 year anniversary of doing daytimes today. So I just wondered, what are you celebrating over the next week or so? I mean, I know we have King's birthday on Monday, but it's really not his birthday. It's an arbitrary day. And I know the Queen's birthday was actually in April, but we still have it in June. Good excuse for a public holiday. And I guess it doesn't matter really when we celebrate people as long as we celebrate them. So what are you celebrating over the next week or so? Is it something for yourself? Is it something for a family member or a friend or a colleague? 0427 569 949 or email onair@joy.org.au. We've got some more uplifting music coming for you very, very soon, including some Memphis LK. And in about a minute, we've got Caught Up with Alias and Auntie. You're on Joy 94.9.
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0: Thank you, Amelia Moore. That was Prom Queen, the radio edit. I feel like a bit of a prom queen today because it is my 1 year daytime's anniversary. I'm wondering, what are you celebrating over the next week or so? Or maybe, I mean, we're all celebrating Pride Month. That's for sure. Well, I hope we're all celebrating. Or some of us actually, we have to think about those are the people in our community that can't celebrate for whatever reason. It could be because of their workplace. It could be because of family reasons or cultural reasons that they don't feel they can be out loud and proud. They can just be inside themselves and quiet and proud still, because we hope that everyone that is a member of our community or an ally is proud of who they are no matter what. So we support everybody here at Joy, and we just want to bring you Australia's most uplifting music, which we bring to all around the world anyway, by the way, because we do get messages from plenty of our family that are overseas, our community. And, yes, I'm wondering, what are you celebrating? 0427 569 949, or email me onair@joy.org.au. I got a message from Andy. Congratulations on your 1 year anniversary on Joy. I celebrate the weekend every time it comes around. I hear you, Andy. Totally. Yep. Celebrating the weekend is a good thing to do, unless you work on the weekend. My wife works all weekend, so I think they must celebrate the weekdays when they're not working. Or I celebrate the times that I get to spend with my wife, because we've been had to be apart for a big chunk of 12 months. So, yeah, I celebrate my relationship. We have some more banging tunes coming up for you. We've got some Morgan, and right now we're going to have some Zara Larsson and Pink Pantheress, Midnight Sun, Girls Trip. You're on Joy 94.9.
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0: Dace has messaged in, not really celebrating, but volunteering with Tom's Hideout on Saturday night and Wolf Club on Sunday. So celebrating leather this week and bears next week. And what amazing things to celebrate, got to say, little Dace. And in between that, Dace says, I'm celebrating doing one little thing a day to make my home a little more comfortable. I feel you there too. I am at the moment cleaning out my home after cleaning out other family members' homes who then donated lots of stuff to me, and I am paying it forward by donating those things on to others. So, yes, we have, oh, I love this, 7-inch edit of On the Bible by Juice, taking us to the top of the hour, and we'll talk more about what we're celebrating in the next hour. You're on Joy 94.9.
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